0: Daniel Billings killed young mum Molly Ticehurst in Forbes in central west New South Wales 2 years ago and was sentenced to 28 years behind bars. Member for Orange Phil Donato says it's hard to believe he has the right to appeal.
1: I've got to say, I'm pretty disgusted by the fact that he has the audacity and the high to appeal what was pretty much a pretty lenient sentence, really, considering the offence in which he was convicted of, that being the murder of Molly Ticehurst, a young childcare worker, mother from Forbes. There's a lot of disappointment I'm hearing.
0: A number of egg producers and suppliers around the country allegedly breached competition laws by coordinating on a number of business decisions. The Competition Commission has filed civil proceedings in the federal court. 12 entities are accused of engaging in cartel conduct aimed at reducing competition. Alice Springs was hit by a wild storm yesterday, which knocked out power and uprooted trees. The storm only lasted a few minutes, but repairs could take months. Tourism Central Australia CEO Daniel Rochford says luckily no one was badly hurt.
2: It was cyclonic. Trees were falling around me as I was driving. I just couldn't see the road in front of me. 100k at an hour wind. And within sort of 2 or 3 minutes, it had come and gone.
0: One of the stars of Breaking Bad has died. R.J. Mitty died overnight. He played Walter White Jr. from 2008 to 2023. Last year, 222 workers around Australia were killed in workplace accidents. ACTU Assistant Secretary Liam O'Brien says one death at work is one too many.
3: State work health and safety regulators must take stronger action to prevent workplace fatalities. They have a monopoly on enforcement and they must go after employers that breach safety standards. And when they don't, the law should be changed to allow workers and their unions to do so.
0: There are questions about the Federal Minister for Small Business following the delay in learning about the ATO's banning of credit card payments. Small Business Minister Anne Ali revealed she only learned about the tax office decision to ban small businesses from using credit cards for payments when it was announced publicly on October 1. And a record price for a piece of basketball memorabilia. Michael Jordan's jersey from Game 2 of the 98 finals has sold for $20 million Australian dollars. In sport, West's Tigers have signed Tyson Frizzell. The 35-year-old played a key role in the Newcastle Knights' run to the grand final. It will be his 17th season in the league. The Sydney Swans have traded Nick Blakey to North Melbourne. He was offered millions of dollars by the club his father played for in the 1990s. The Wallabies' Tom Wright says they've copped a lot of criticism for their loss to the All Blacks in the Bledisloe Cup clash, but he says there's no simple solution.
4: The narrative will always be that around we haven't got our hands on the Bledisloe Cup for some time now. We haven't had a good win against them for in that same period that you're talking about in my time here as well.
0: And Coventry City defeated Newcastle United 4-1 in their first home win of the season. In finance, the All Ordinaries is down 18 points at 8,919. One Australian dollar is buying 69.56 US cents. 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Cloudy with showers, the chance of a thunderstorm and south to southeasterly winds. We're heading for top temperatures of 22 degrees in the city, 22 in the west. Looking further ahead, showers tomorrow, Thursday and Friday. At the moment in the city, it's 19 degrees, 19 at Bankstown, 20 at Penrith, 20 at Richmond. That's the latest news. Now Chris Smith across Australia on 2SM.

0: I don't know whether it's because of the rain or whether it's because it's Tuesday, and Tuesdays are usually a very popular day on the open line, but we've just had a record number of calls just through. We were talking about it during the news break. Amazing. And we thank you for that. A day of thrills has turned tragic at a US theme park. This is just through, with one person dead and several others injured in an incident involving a roller coaster. The incident happened on the Goliath ride at Six Flags over Georgia near Atlanta. Witnesses say they saw a man fall from the coaster, striking parts of the ride before hitting the ground. Police have not confirmed exactly what happened or what caused the injuries. The ride was stopped. Passengers had to be evacuated. The park says it's cooperating with police. Terrible. 20 years ago, war historian and documentary maker Will Davies published a classic Australian war book titled Somme Mud. It was the story of World War I soldier, 18-year-old Edward Lynch, who was sent to the Western Front from his home in Bathurst and thrown directly into the French meat grinder, as he described it, of the Somme. It chronicled the grueling, terrifying reality of the trenches. No glorification of war, just an examination of raw human endurance and the suffocating presence of that French mud. It sold over 100,000 copies worldwide. Well, two decades later, Dr. Will Davies launches a new unabridged edition of Somme Mud this afternoon, which restores more than 50,000 words previously cut from the text, revealing Lynch's first-person memories of his wartime recollections. Dr. Will Davies joins us right now. Will, welcome to the program once again.
1: Good morning, Chris, and good morning to your listeners.
0: Can we start by telling them how you first came upon the story, an amazing manuscript?
1: It was all sort of serendipity. I've got a mate, Mike Lynch, who's Edward Lynch's grandson. And one day he handed me this big, heavy, leather-bound tome, and I'm talking about something 3 or 4 inches thick, leather-bound, full-scap, double-space typing. And he said, mate, you like all this First World War stuff, have a read of this. So I open it up and I start reading, and I can't believe it. It's just so descriptive, so vivid, so personal, all told in the first person by this character called Nulla. Now, I don't know where Nulla comes from, but Nulla is really Edward Lynch.
0: Right.
1: And Nulla, being told in the first person, gives it this sort of immediacy, this really dramatic edge. And I think, you know, I don't know, but the poor boys that came back from the First World War would have been so traumatised by what they went through. Perhaps young Edward Lynch thought that by writing it up and exorcising it from his soul, you know,
0: yeah,
1: letting him dream at night without waking up to the horrors of the First World War, you know, it was his, perhaps his exercise in clearing his head.
0: Letting it go, yeah. Private Edward Lynch, then, what's his story?
1: Mate, he was a young, as you said, Bathurst boy. He was 18 years old when he enlisted in June 1916. He found himself at the front line near a place called Goudecourt, which is not that far from the awful Pozières. Mm-hmm. In the front line, it's the middle of winter. It's freezing, freezing cold. I mean, these poor guys are in open trenches. The mud's up to their knees. They're getting trench foot from the freezing mud. There's snow. Meanwhile, the Germans are underground in nicely warm shoulders with electric light, and out of the shelling and the freezing cold. And Lynch describes this in detail, you know, and horrifying. In fact, Nulla never gets trench foot, but the real Edward Lynch did get serious trench foot. And this resulted for many men in the loss of toes, the loss of their amputated feet, or even their lower leg. It was, you know, just an awful time, you know.
0: Yeah. When you took that manuscript or your idea to make it into a manuscript to the publishers, what were their reactions?
1: Well, I at the time had a small publisher in Melbourne called Lothian. I took it to them, and the manuscript was 185,000 words. It's a big book.
0: Yeah.
1: And they said, oh, we want 80,000. Well, you know, cutting 100,000 words is not an easy task. So I then took it to HarperCollins, and they knocked it back. And then I'd met a lovely lady from Random House Australia, and she read it and accepted it, but she said, you've got to cut it to 100,000 words. Now, that, you know, wanting to get it published, I had to accept the edit demand.
0: Yeah.
1: In the end, I got it to 135,000 words. I just couldn't cut any more out, and they accepted that, and that was published by Random House in 2006.
0: How hard would it have been to work out what was in, what was out?
1: Well, mate, a lot of it, what happened in the end, I'd have to take out a complete story. You know, it wasn't a matter of snipping a word or two here and there.
0: Right.
1: And I wanted to keep the integrity of Lynch's writing.
0: Yeah.
1: Now, it's fairly dated. It's very, I mean, it's incredibly politically incorrect in parts, the way he describes people and nationalities. But and also the other thing that I took out was a lot of the dialogue. And the dialogue and the jokes, some of them weren't that funny, and they're very dated conversations. So, you know, I got it to 135,000. I thought I'd done well getting 50,000 words out, but now I've put those 50,000 words back, you know.
0: So you put the 50,000 words back. So we're going to see something that was raw, but it's even more raw now.
1: It is. And you know what's interesting? The book's been used a lot in schools for history, but it's also been used in English teaching because it's got a – this is a dialogue of the early 20th century.
0: The communication of the time.
1: Yeah, and the language of the times, the attitudes of the times, the sort of larrikinism of the times. And it's just a very, very good sort of window into – you know, 1920.
0: So in some ways, what you've got now, what you're launching this afternoon, is actually the way you wanted to launch it in the very beginning, eh?
1: Well, mate, I because Edward Lynch tried through the 30s, he wrote the book from the late 20s into the early 30s, he tried to get it published. And of course, you know, stories of the First World War were pretty raw.
0: Yeah.
1: And people really didn't want to go back and think about it and read books about it. So he never was able to get it published, and I just felt that my effort in getting the whole manuscript published was just to do the right thing and the honourable thing of Edward Lynch, you know, see his manuscript complete and out there.
0: Yeah, for those who don't know, it received critical acclaim, and I understand was compared with All Quiet on the Western Front, the great German classic of the First World War, and after publication in Australia, it was published elsewhere, right?
1: Yeah, it was published in England, and I mean, about 30,000 copies were sold here, but over 70,000 was sold in England, and it was really, military historians of great note, you know, acclaimed the book, and you've got to give it to Lynch. He describes the violence of battle. He describes, you know, the immediacy, the vivid sort of violence, and it's rare. It's very, very rare, and that was one of the things that I kept hearing from people. Look, what this book tells us, something we never ever get to feel.
0: Yeah.
1: You know, the aftermath of trench fighting, with men skewered against the wall of the trench and people cut open with shovels and things. It's very, very, very vivid.
0: So technically a novel of the First World War, but very close to history.
1: Very close, mate. He would have had at his side the 45th Battalion war, the history written by the adjutant after the war, and this was common in all battalions. They'd write a history, so all the men had a sort of something to remember their service with. And
0: right.
1: Lynch would have had his 45th Battalion history, because I found spelling mistakes of towns in France in the history, and also replicated in his manuscript, you know.
0: Right. This is only one of several books you've written on the First World War, right?
1: No, I've written a number, yeah. I wrote a follow-up book to this called In the Footsteps of Private Lynch, where I sort of analysed and contextualised where he'd been. Then I wrote a book called for the film Beneath Hill 60, about the tunnels in the First World War.
0: Mm.
1: I then wrote a book called The Boy Colonel, about a young 23-year-old who became the battalion commander 23-year-old, a lieutenant colonel.
0: Amazing.
1: And also the final one was The Last 100 Days. Or I also wrote one about the Chinese in the First World War, which was, you know, a bit of an odd one, but there you go.
0: So if people are interested, where can they get a copy of this unabridged version of Somme Mud? And what about one that you can sign for them as well?
1: Mate, first of all, it'll be in the bookshops from today.
0: Right.
1: Should also be in libraries. And so that's the first point of call. Buying one, they're $39.99. But if anyone wants a signed copy, and they make signed copies of books make really personalized Christmas presents. So if they'd like one, if they just send me an email, which is just will@willdavies.net.au, will@willdavies.net.au, I can get some money from them and put a signed, autographed, dedicated copy in the mail to them, you know, as soon as they're ready.
0: Great stuff. will@willdavies.net.au. will@willdavies.net.au. I will see you at around about 2:30 this afternoon.
1: You're a little beauty, mate. Thank you very much.
0: Good on you. Thank you very much for that, Will Davies. That is Somme Mud is one hell of a story. Whether it's the abridged version for 2026 or one of the versions that came out 20 years ago, you've got to get yourself

0: autographed, dedicated copy in the mail to them, you know, as soon as they're ready.
1: Great stuff. Will@willdavies.net.au. Will@willdavies.net.au. I will see you at around about 2:30 this afternoon.
0: You're a little beauty, mate. Thank you very much.
1: Good on you. Thank you very much for that, Will Davies. That is, Som Mud is one hell of a story. Whether it's the abridged version for 2026 or one of the versions that came out 20 years ago, you've got to get yourself a copy. It is quite extraordinary. So you can contact him, will@willdavies.net.au, but have a look for it in the bookstores as well. I'll be helping him launch the book this afternoon in the city. We'll take a break and come back with your calls on 13 12 69.
2: 2SM, Sydney traffic.
3: Wilson, Picton Road remains busy westbound through motorway following the earlier crash. Also southern, the River Road carrying a lot of traffic eastbound at Linden Street. It's demonstrator season at Mercedes-Benz with 3 years complimentary servicing across the range. 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I'm Ian Wallace with the latest traffic on 2SM 1269.
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0: Hurstville Council combined with
1: Rockhampton. I know that, yep.
0: And, you know, now we've got, obviously got a bigger area. But can you believe that my taxes and your taxes are paying $1,500? You know, it's the equivalent of a small army. As I told your lady, you know, I said, we could send these people, say, to Angola. Angola. Or send them to South America and conquer, say, part of Argentina.
1: You know, we've always had one tier of government too many, Emmanuel, whether that is state government or whether that is local government. There's one tier too many. Can you imagine the duplicity we would save?
0: Well, what you just said, I've repeated that so many times about this level of governance that we're paying, you know. I mean, federal, state, local, you're paying your taxes. This is nonsense.
1: Nonsense. That's a nice, quiet, serene word to describe it, mate. It's just gross. Thank you very much for your call. Mark on the Gold Coast, go ahead.
2: Hey, Chris, how are you?
1: Good, thanks.
2: I was just talking about that, where they caught those guys trying to blow up the base in England.
1: Oh, yeah, Fairford, yep.
2: Yeah, yeah. Well, it's a bit late because they've let them all into the country, so they're going to be overwhelmed who to look for.
1: Yeah, I'm understanding what you're saying. They all were released without charge initially.
2: Yeah, well, whether that's the case where they let them go back and see if they can go back and track them back to who sent them. But they even said that they were Iran actually had paid for or put the proxies up for it.
1: Yeah, they're even saying that overnight. Like even as late as yesterday, UK authorities are saying all links travel back to Iran.
2: Yeah, so what they're doing over there, and we do it here, is we actually pay them Centrelink benefits to actually target our bases and stuff.
1: Yeah, because we, like the UK, are on this crazy campaign to invite as many people from the Middle East as we can, irrespective of whether they hate the West or not.
2: Well, if you look at Saudi Arabia, they're even blowing each other up.
1: Yeah. Yeah, the Houthis are now into Saudi Arabia as well. You're right, Mark. And I'm telling you what, it's only going to get worse. And unless we take a close look at what's happening in Europe, places like Belgium, Germany, etc., and unless we have a look at what's happening with the UK, we're going to learn a very hard lesson, and there'll be no return from that lesson. Jane in Tamworth, go ahead.
3: Oh, hi, Chris. Thanks for taking my call.
1: That's okay.
3: I just wanted to ask, a referendum for a republic to dissolve the King and Governor General and instill a president and impeachment laws.
1: So, just, okay, you're saying this is what we need?
3: Well, yeah, this is what I'm...
1: Why? Thinking. Of all the things that we are concerned about in life in Australia at the moment, that is something you think we need?
3: Well, it has impeachment laws, like America. So, it takes away the King and the Governor General, and it'll be like America. If the President does something wrong, he gets impeached by, I think, the Senate or whoever.
1: Mm.
3: So that's what I'm thinking. The way Albanese's going, I think that's the only way to save Australia.
1: Well, the only problem with that is the politicians themselves would put themselves in the firing line if they voted for that, and knowing how self-interest governs their decisions, I doubt whether that would ever happen.
3: But isn't it for all politicians to vote?
1: Yeah. Well, I don't know what format you would have or what circumstances there would be with a bill on the table in Parliament and who would vote. I don't know whether all politicians would vote or whether, you know, the government would not put it on the table. Like, at the end of the day, I think we've got a whole heap of things at the moment that need to be done. But one of the things that I think is worth considering is limiting the terms that you can stay in as a politician so it doesn't become a career like it has become now. And so most of the people making the decisions for us on our behalf have no idea what they're doing.
3: Yes, yes. I feel that instead of 3 years, it should be 1 year.
1: 1 year. Okay. Thank you, Jane. Thank you very much. They only would learn where all the corridors are in Canberra by the time 1 year came about. But as I said to a previous caller, what that would mean is they couldn't put all their eggs into the political basket for their life and therefore they would have to go and get a real job beforehand and have a job to go to at the end of two terms. And then we would have people with life experience. Like, the man making the decisions about the economy right now, and badly, is a treasurer with no life experience. He's never run a small business. Pauline Hanson is right. Siv, go ahead.
4: G'day, Chris. How are you going?
1: Good, thank you. Thanks for waiting.
4: No worries. I'm listening to... I don't know what it's like in Piedmont, but here in Rouse Hill, we're getting sort of bouts of rain events here. You know,
1: heavy?
4: Yeah, enough hearing on the roof.
1: Yeah.
4: Change everybody, by the way. Climate change. Build a bunker.
1: Well, I tell you what, we've got rain here in the city, and it's been consistent since very early today.
4: I think we need it for the lawns. It'll be more work for my lawn mowing man in a couple of weeks.
1: Why not?
4: Yeah. Look, so back to this discussion about the term limits. Look, I can see exactly where you're coming from. I mean, back in history, politics was something you did at the end of your life. It's something you did at the beginning.
1: There was a guy called William Glasgow. He fought in the Second Battle of Villers-Bretonneux, and I've written about this fellow often and spoken about him often. He was a farmer from North Queensland. He ended up being a minister of the Crown. He ended up, you know, being in charge of troops in France, etc. He went and represented the country as a politician and then returned back to his farm to continue running his property. And that was the way it used to be.
4: And that's how it was done in the early days of the founding of America. You know, that's exactly how it was. So maybe this could be, I mean, I'm not sure how you'd implement this, but there is a discussion to be had, because the people who get into politics now get into it at the beginning of their lives, opposed to the way...
1: they get into an office, they look after a minister or they look after a candidate, they stay there, they don't move from there, and they continue making politics their entire career.
4: That's right. So you don't have that breadth of experience. I mean, when politicians went into it at the end, they had things, they had experience to fall back on.
1: Yeah.
4: You could, when they were arguing in cabinet, you go, but hang on, when I ran the fish shop, that's not how it used to work.
1: Yeah.
4: All this kind of stuff.
1: And that's what Pauline's saying in the last 24 hours. And look, in terms of levels and tiers of government, we could get rid of one easily. And Jeff has sent me a text message. He says, there are 9 ministers of health in a country of 28 million people, 6 states, 2 territories, and 1 federally.
4: I think we are dreadfully overgoverned. Good to talk to you, Chris.
1: Good on you, Siv. Thank you very much. I've got to take a break. I want to tell you about PAL Kit Homes, though. 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
6: Riverwood, debris on the M5 westbound past Belmore Road. Wilton, Picton Road remains busy westbound through motorway. That's due to the earlier crash. M1 clear down to Wollongong. This week at IGA, get Connoisseur Gourmet Ice Cream, 1 litre, selected varieties half price, just $6.50. That's worth pulling over for. Ends October 13 at participating stores. I'm Ian Wallace with the latest traffic on 2SM 1269.
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1: Let's get to as many of you as we can. Emmanuel, go ahead.
2: You were mentioning about council waste, or at least council sizes or something.
1: Someone said Byron Bay had about 500 public servants there, yeah.
2: Yeah, well, we beat them by four times. Georges River Council.
1: How many?
2: Is 1,500.
1: 1,500 for Georges River Council, eh?
2: No, but can I elaborate on that?
1: Yeah.
2: They combined

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3: What's happening, Diane?
4: Thank you, Chris. There are calls for an authority to be put in place to oversee private health system. A bizarre hacking in France in which supermarket freezers have been turned up to 50 degrees to ruin all of the food, and the DP World Tour won't offer memberships to players who join LIV Golf 2.0 in 2027. We'll have those stories and more at the top of the hour.
3: Good on you. Thank you very much for that. Well, after 5 years trapped in Iraq, Australian engineer Robert Pether is finally home with his family in Ireland. He was arrested in 2021 over a business dispute involving his employer and the Central Bank of Iraq. The United Nations later said his detention was unlawful. He's finally been reunited with his wife and children, who spent years fighting to bring him home. They travelled to the parliaments of Australia, to the parliaments of Ireland and elsewhere to force various Western nations to force the Iraqi government to let him go. But 5 years, and he almost died inside. And after everything he's been through, what's the first thing he wants to do to celebrate his freedom? What's the thing he's craving? Have a listen to this.
5: Well, I'm not going to have a pint because I'll probably fall asleep. So a bacon sandwich would do nicely.
3: Forget the champagne. Forget the fancy restaurant or a holiday. He won't have a pint because he might go to sleep. He wants a bacon sandwich. A bacon sandwich. That's the thing you've been wanting all of this time? A bacon sandwich? I don't get it. If you were locked away for years and finally got your freedom back, what would be the first thing you'd want to do? Would it be something to eat? Would it be something to drink? Would it be a place to go? What would it be? What about the biggest steak you've ever eaten? Would it be a cold beer? Would you like to go for a drive? Would you like to get on a plane? Would you like a massage? Would you like something else? Give us a call. 13 12 69. Rob in Bathurst. Go ahead, Rob.
6: Oh, g'day, Chris. I just heard your interview with the author of Somme Mud, and I just wanted to thank you for doing that. The grandfather was in France, and I've just got shivers. I read the book about 6 years ago.
3: Yeah, right, good. So did I, about then too.
6: Yeah, I just, you know, my ears just, when you started talking about it. But no, he went over in the Argyllshire, he's in France, and just what those guys went through, it's just horrific to think. And I think I thank you for doing the book launch again this morning, because today, because we need to know what these poor fellas went through and went over in the boats. And
3: so underprepared, so underprotected, and working in the most horrific conditions you could possibly imagine.
6: Yeah, and there's different stories come back from my uncles too, that, you know, they used to have days off and they used to just talk to the Germans and that, you know, and the next day they were fighting and it's really terrible. And then and the mud and everything, they went, you know, mud and the cold. And then Pop came back with a bullet in his back, and we always used to talk, oh, Pop's got a bullet in his back, and he never spoke about it. He went to hospital after the war in England, and then came back, obviously, but he never spoke about it. But I just want to thank you for doing that story. And I think the authors were from, Lynch was descended from Bathurst, so that was also...
3: Yes, he did. He was.
6: Yeah.
3: 18 years of age, from Bathurst into the Somme Mud of France. Wow.
6: And he wrote all the diaries and all that. But anyway, look, thanks for everything you do, and I just wanted to thank you guys for that.
3: Thank you very much for calling and bothering to say thanks, Rob. We do appreciate it. Good on you. From Legally Blonde to an alleged mid-air meltdown, actress Selma Blair has been taken into custody after a shocking incident aboard a Delta flight. The 54-year-old was travelling from LA to New York when she allegedly punched one flight attendant and bit another flight attendant. Reports also claim she tried to open the plane's door mid-flight. Needed a bit of fresh air, obviously. Two crew members were injured. One was taken to hospital, and Blair was taken into custody after the plane landed at JFK. Her representative says Blair suffered a medical emergency that led to the alleged behaviour and that she is now in a stable condition. I wonder what liquid prompted the medical emergency. The FBI is investigating while the incident has drawn comparisons with the 2016 flight episode Blair later attributed to mixing alcohol with medication. Yes, she's got form for this. Too much grog on the flight, and obviously the medication doesn't go down well. She had a drama in 2016. She's got a big drama ahead of herself right now. Barry, g'day there.
7: Hello, Chris.
3: G'day.
7: Mate?
3: Go ahead.
7: Yeah. Go the Blue and Blues.
3: Go the Blue and Blues, Barry. I'm with you.
7: Okay, mate. Look, very simple. I'm a fairly simple chap. I just got a comment first that, you know, all you, I read a lot of history and stuff like that, and the mismanagement and the wrong directions and the incompetent, leaders caused so much trouble.
3: Yeah.
7: I mean, it's not funny, but
3: it's total incompetence, isn't it?
7: Still got it.
3: And then they keep having to backtrack on policy. It's happened time and time again this year. Backtrack. Carving out qualifications. Carving out aspects of policy. In other words, a confirmation that they got the policy wrong in the first place.
7: Exactly right. Exactly right. But as if they're going to own up to this. Also, I think, I don't know much about AI. I know nothing about it. I'm 70. But AI might be a great thing for getting rid of some of the bureaucratic rubbish, don't you think?
3: Well, if the bureaucrats allow it, you know, there are bureaucratic, like, for instance, AEMO, the energy regulator, There's a strike going on now from the AEMO staff. They are demanding that not one of their job gets taken up by AI. So you might think it's a great idea to use AI instead of, you know, hiring 60,000 federal government public servants, but they will allow that to happen over their dead bodies, Barry.
7: Yeah, I know. But anyway, look, obviously they're going to protect their job. Look, it's that crazy. It's just insane. So what I'm bringing up about waffling on, fuel security. Now, I'm pretty well asking you about this. Are we doing something? Is there any government mobilising to get some fuel security, like start producing our own fuel?
3: Yeah, there's a review on at the moment to see whether we should have a refinery in WA. And, of course, that is very diesel-concentrated industry and manufacturing in WA. So that would be a good first step. And, you know, you've got Bowen running off to Saudi Arabia and, you know, staying in a palace, trying to do deals on oil and a few things like that. I don't know whether any of that is good for what we need, but it sounds like a step in the right direction.
7: Yes, because surely this is just ringing huge alarm bells going, we're so vulnerable. And
3: yeah.
7: I know this, I'm in Queensland, and this Chris the Fooley guy, he wants to do it up here, but...
3: Well, he wants to open gas fields, oil fields, etc., so that they can be, you know, independent of what happens around the rest of the world. And I think that is sensible.
7: Isn't that just basic common sense? I mean, I'm not some clever dude, man, but isn't that just so basic? It's beyond me.
3: Yeah, stop relying on the rest of the world. We've got to a stage where we've got to pull it back. We've got to rein it in and look after ourselves with the resources that we have. Good on you, Barry. Thank you very much for your call. In Tuncurry, Stephen, go ahead.
8: Yeah, good morning. Thank you very much for letting me talk on the show.
3: It's okay.
8: I just want to diversify from what I was going to say. My grandfather was in the First World War, and lucky he survived the Battle of the Somme, but he was gassed.
3: Right.
8: And then after that, he...
3: When you say he was gassed, what, in First World War?
8: Yeah, and mustard gas was used by the Germans in the Battle of the Somme, and most of his regiment were killed.
3: Right.
8: He was gassed, and for a while there, a British general got him to drive the Sunbeam ambulance to the front line and pick up the wounded. But he never talked about it. You know, this is the thing with the diggers then. We got a lot of respect for our diggers, but they didn't want to talk about how bad it really was.
3: Yeah.
8: So, you know, we're lucky that we had that generation that put their heart and soul into protecting our country. I mean, you know, that's the way that it is. The other thing I rang you about was Tomago. You know, like $2 billion of taxpayers' money.
3: Don't stop me. They keep doing this, don't they? This is the way to prop up manufacturing. Throw lollies at these manufacturing industries because they have made it too expensive to operate because of the cost of power. But there's no long-term fix here, Steve.
8: No. Not one politician have come up with an answer. You can give a foreign country $2 billion, but why don't they come up with a plan, long-term plan,
3: yeah,
8: of, you know, making Liddell a gas-fired power station so that in the long run we've got some security for these jobs. I mean, we don't want to lose the jobs, but we don't want to keep forking out. It's only a temporary fix.
3: Yeah.
8: It's all this money is.
3: Yeah, they did it in South Australia. They've done it all around Australia, going around, you know, propping up, falsely propping up some of these smelters when what they should be doing is doing something more sensible about how to reduce power prices. Then these people could actually create efficient manufacturing plants.
8: No, I mean, government spent $2 billion trying to save Whyalla. Now we've lost that steel industry completely.
3: Yeah. It
8: won't start again.
3: Yeah.
8: And I'm in the steel industry. I've been in it for 50 years. But I can tell you now, everything that we buy, nearly all of it has to be imported. Yeah, we just can't afford to make it. We can't afford the electricity. And put all this money into trying to support something but not coming up with a solution.
3: Yeah, there's no long-term solution. They'll just revisit this in 3 years' time and throw them another big check. That's the only solution they have. Nicholas in Earlwood. Go ahead, Nick.
9: Yeah, hello. Look, just on with regards to the First World War, I was really fascinated by your interview with the author.
3: Yeah, Will Davies.
9: Yeah, I think part of the tragedy of the Battle of the Somme and World War One in general was that Haig, as supreme leader of the Allies, was thinking in terms of full frontal attacks of in terms of 19th century warfare, whereas the things had moved on. And even though there was a massive bombing assault against German lines immediately prior to the Battle of the Somme, the Germans had entrenched themselves rather successfully. The bombing prior to the battle didn't deplete the Germans, as Haig had hoped. And subsequently, the Allies were left to be in a kind of meat grinder succession of a new killing field that the Germans had because of the Germans' entrenched position and their heavy reliance on the machine gun.
3: Yeah, very true, very true. The machine gun was one huge advantage, and you use the term meat grinder. It was used regularly to describe how the Allies had to operate in that area of the world.
9: Yeah, there was, I mean, it was just simply, I guess, a matter of incompetence, of blind prejudice. But Haig was not able to foresee the tragedy that was coming because he was thinking in terms of 19th century frontal assault warfare, and things had moved on. And unfortunately, because of these flaws, hundreds of thousands of people were either injured or killed.
3: Killed, yes. Terrible loss of life. Just terrible. Nicholas, thank you very much, and thank you for adding to our coverage today of what happened in the Somme. The Somme Mud is the new book. Well, it's new because it's added another 50,000 words, but that's the book by Will Davies that you can get hold of. It's in bookshops from this afternoon. We'll take a break and come back with more.
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10: Wilson, Picton Road remains busy in both directions around the Hume Motorway. Now the M4, no problems heading up to the Blue Mountains. A reminder, Mount Victoria, Great Western Highway closed east and westbound. 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I'm Ian Wallace with the latest traffic on 2SM 1269.
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1: I think I can fit in two more calls before we log off. Terry, good morning.
2: Good morning, Chris. How are you?
1: Good, thank you.
2: Mate, I've just got a couple quick ones. My uncle's 04 in New Guinea. My mother was half Chinese. And they copped hard time for being, you know, like they were Oriental.
1: Yeah, I bet they did.
2: In the army, yeah. But they got a few medals and stuff, and they were up there. So all the best to all the veterans.
1: Yep.
2: That have fought in every war. Mate, I was looking at Facebook. I'm not a big Facebook person.
1: Yeah.
2: If you go on Facebook, there's Elon Musk, Albanese, Pauline Hanson, and they're all advertising this $350 that it'll cost you to go in, and you get $3,000 a day. Now, it's shocking what they're putting on Facebook.
1: Oh, mate, it's now become unreadable and unbelievable.
2: I don't know whether it's AI or I'd like someone to look into it. And
1: well, no, it's not AI-initiated. It's human being-initiated using AI.
2: Yeah, okay.
1: Yeah, so mongrels doing stuff like this.
2: It's got our Prime Minister on there and all.
1: Yeah, I know, mate. It's out of control. Terry, thank you very much for that. Doug in Pennant Hills.
3: G'day, Chris. I just quickly, these new data centres and AI and the government keeps saying that we don't want to miss out on these opportunities. What's the opportunity for us? I mean, unless we own it, run it, we're not going to make any money. I mean, the companies that will run it will be the big conglomerates, and they'll make money and then shift the profits overseas. There's nothing in it for us, mate.
1: Yeah, apart from the fact that they will pay for land, they will give jobs to people, and that will create revenue streams, you're probably pretty right, you know.
3: It's bugger all money, mate.
1: Yeah.
3: I mean, they make beams, these places. Then they use a lot of water, a lot of electricity.
1: Yeah.
3: None of the communities want them, and I wouldn't want them near me, mate.
1: Okay, I want to do something further on AI this week, and you've given me a good tip. I'll endeavour to find out the truth about what's in it for us. How's that, Doug? I'll do that later in the week, so keep listening. Now, I've got to tell you, I want to play a song before I go because there's a guy called John Ford Coley who was born in Austin, Texas. He's 78 years of age today. One of my favourite songs of all time. 1976 he produced this. It was number one around the world.

0: Happy birthday if you share it with John Ford Coley today. You enjoy yourself.
1: It's something unpredictable, but in the end it's right. I hope you had the time of your life.
0: An incredible number of callers today. Thank you so much for all that opinion, contribution to the show. I do appreciate it. We'll do it again tomorrow at the same time.
1: It's something unpredictable, but in the end it's right. I hope you have the time of your life.
0: Until then, hopefully you can spread the word and get people to come on to the Castle of Common Sense, and we look forward to having your company again too.
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3: Redfern, a tree branch on Cleveland Street, Lane 1 westbound at Abercrombie Street. Now the ride, Bridge looking okay in both directions, and Wilton, Picton Road has picked up speed going east and westbound. 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

0: In this bulletin, a woman's body found on the New South Wales far north coast has been identified, imported fire ants found in Sydney, and a signing coup for West's Tigers. Good afternoon, I'm Diane Coveney-Garland. The body of a person found dead in a stock dip on a rural New South Wales property has been identified as a woman who was missing for 8 months. 73-year-old Yvonne Ware's body was found partially submerged at the Terragon property on the New South Wales far north coast. She was last seen alive on February 19. Cameras captured her driving towards her hobby farm on the outskirts of Dungay near the Queensland border. A Central Coast man is facing more than 200 charges accused of the years-long sexual abuse of three women. Christy Warner reports.
1: The investigation began with the seizure of 120 electronic storage devices from a home in Tumbiumbi. On them, 2.5 million files, which police say show the physical and sexual abuse of three women filmed over a seven-year period. A 39-year-old man has been arrested at a facility in Wellington and charged with 206 offences over the alleged covert recordings, among them aggravated sexual assault in company, and administer poison. Christy Warner, Super Radio Network News.
0: There are calls for an independent authority to be established to oversee the private health system. The proposal's been put forward by independent MP Andrew Wilkie. Australian Medical Association President Dr. Paul Bonning says the need is now even more urgent.
2: It is critical for regional areas to retain access to private hospitals. We unfortunately have seen many private hospitals struggle for viability and or close services or entire hospitals over the last 5 years. Having an independent authority to give stability to the private health system.
0: One of Australia's worst paedophiles is being extradited to New South Wales. Ashley Paul Griffith is serving life behind bars in Queensland after pleading guilty to more than 300 child sex abuse charges carried out in childcare centres. He'll be moved to a prison in Sydney, where he'll face trial for another 180 child abuse charges. A nest of imported fire ants has been found at a logistics centre in Sydney's inner west. It was uncovered during a routine biosecurity check at Enfield. Rhys Pianta from the Invasive Species Council says the fire ants could cause immeasurable damage.
3: If fire ants spread across Australia, they will cause over $2 billion per year in economic impacts. Most of that will be from infrastructure that they destroy, impacts to our agriculture sector, and stings causing, human health events requiring emergency attention. Overseas, they have caused fatalities. They are also devastating to our natural wildlife and environment.
0: Australia's biggest egg supplier, Sunny Queen, and 11 other egg producers are alleged to have engaged in cartel and other anti-competitive conduct. The competition watchdog has launched legal action in the federal court. The chair of the ACCC, Gina Cass-Gottlieb, says egg prices went up as a result.
4: We allege 12 producers and suppliers coordinated in a range of decisions about their separate business operations, including the retailers each of them could supply, what volumes they could produce, and also when to cull birds to manage periods of perceived oversupply.
0: Doctors are warning the health system is not equipped to handle Australia's ageing population. A new report projects a 411% increase in emergency department arrivals of people aged over 85 by 2050. Dr. Rachel Gill from the Australasian College for Emergency Medicine says a lot of cases don't actually need to be treated in an ED.
5: We know that there are 12,000 older people in hospital beds around New South Wales who are waiting on either care packages or nursing home placements so that they can receive care in the community.
0: In the United States, a man is dead after falling from a roller coaster at Six Flags in Georgia. Several other people have been injured on the Goliath ride. Witnesses say it looks like the man's seatbelt failed.
6: It seems like that latch somehow unlatched, or if it was even ever locked fully in the first place, and then the person was unable to keep themselves held in their chair.
0: A review of mortgage brokers by the financial regulators found they don't always recommend the low-cost option. That was the case in more than 20% of those reviewed. ASIC Commissioner Alan Kirkland says most brokers are doing the right thing.
7: Some brokers need to do a better job of explaining why they recommend a particular loan to their customer. And that's particularly important where they recommend a loan that's not the cheapest option available. They should be providing clear evidence and reasons so that if you're a person that's gone to see them, you can understand why the loan that they have recommended is the best option for you.
0: This month is Motorcyclist Awareness Month. Riders are encouraged to ride defensively, while other motorists are warned to keep an eye out for motorcyclists on the roads. New South Wales Roads Minister Jenny Aitchison says it's important people pay attention.
8: Reminding drivers to keep an eye out for riders as well. Motorcyclists remain overrepresented in road trauma in New South Wales. They account for around 1 in 5 road deaths and almost a quarter of all serious injuries, even though they only make up just under 4% of registered vehicles on our roads.
0: There's been an increase in the number of people being bitten or scratched by bats in New South Wales. 43 people have sought treatment after coming into contact with them in the last fortnight. Director of Health Protection at New South Wales Health, Dr. Kira Glasgow, says that's a big increase from 10 cases for the same time last year.
9: We always see an increase in activity in bats in spring and summer. This is the time that they have their pups. And so it's really important that we recognise that this is part of the ecological system. We do see these bats, but if you see a bat that's injured or in distress, we don't want the normal members of the public to have any interaction with them.
0: A 41-year-old man's been charged with drink driving in the Northern Territory after allegedly returning a blood alcohol reading of more than 6 times the legal limit. He was stopped by police in Palmerston on the outskirts of Darwin and returned a reading of 0.313. He's been charged and his licence suspended. The site of a former psychiatric hospital in Sydney could end up housing the SES. Callan Park could be used for training and administration. Planning Minister Paul Scully says the Inner West SES operations are currently split across 2 locations.
10: An SES base at Callan Park would avoid some of the challenges that the team have over there at the moment. It's a sensible location, allows good access to all of the Inner West, and this has got the potential to be a fit-for-purpose facility with the space and everything that the team needs.
0: Numerous species of wildlife are bouncing back 5 years after bushfires devastated parts of the Blue Mountains. A number of community volunteers have helped record data about native species in the area, including bandicoots, quolls, possums, echidnas and native rodents. Greater Sydney Local Land Services' Linda Dedovich says it's a promising sign.
11: Generally speaking, across all the 50 sites that were monitored, it's showing really good. When the bush bounces back, so do our native animals.
0: In sport, Tyson Frizzell signed with West's Tigers on a 1-year deal. The 35-year-old played a key role in the Newcastle Knights' run to the grand final and has been named in Tonga's World Cup squad. Meantime, Newcastle Knights captain Kalen Ponga will play for the New Zealand Kiwis. Co-captain Joseph Tapene says it's a good lineup.
12: We've got a couple new boys. Obviously, KP at the back. You want him to touch the ball as much as he can. He's one of the best players in the comp, so just the combos we've been working on.
0: Isaiah Yeo is preparing to lead the Kangaroos into the World Cup. Yeo says James Tedesco has been eased into training.
13: Big couple of weeks for Ted as well, so really just trying to limit just a bit of his training for this week. It's obviously a long tour. Fingers crossed it's a 5-week one and you're a part of the final in Brisbane.
0: The Sydney Swans have traded Nick Blakey to North Melbourne. He was offered millions of dollars by the club that his father played for in the 1990s. Matt Renshaw starred for the Aussies on day 4 of the first test against South Africa, making 272 runs and taking his first test wicket to lead the hosts on 4 for 102 at stumps. South Africa need 319 runs in 98 overs to win. And the DP World Tour Golf went offer membership to players who join Live Golf 2.0 in 2027. In finance, the All Ords is down 34 points at 8,903. $1 Australian, 69.54 US cents. 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Cloudy with showers and south to southeasterly winds. A possible shower tomorrow with temperatures ranging from 14 to 19 in the city, 11 to 19 in the west. Looking ahead, showers Thursday, Friday and Saturday. Right now in the city, 18 degrees, 18 at Bankstown and Penrith, 19 at Richmond. That's the latest 2SM News. I'm Diane Coveney-Garland.

It's time to look into what's making the news and for you to have your say on the things that matter. Afternoons with Brent Bultitude. Call 13 12 69.

Good afternoon. Thank you for your company. Nice to have you with us on this Tuesday afternoon. It's overcast and keeps threatening rain here in the Hunter Valley after the hot day yesterday, but so far the rain hasn't happened here. I believe it's been raining in the big smoke, as they say, as we broadcast out of the Hunter studios each and every afternoon, Monday to Friday, across the Super Radio network throughout New South Wales and into southern Queensland. Welcome, welcome, welcome, as they say. What's happening on the show? Guests today. Let me see. Confirm guests. Regulars, after the 1:30 news, we talk nutrition, and today it's all about organic food. So many people these days are talking about how much better and healthier organic food is for you as opposed to non-organic food. So we'll talk to our resident nutrition this afternoon, Dr. Emma Beckett, about organic food, and is it actually better for you? The non-organic food. What's the difference, apart from the price? I suppose, look, the difference is the pesticide profile. It's supposedly not grown using any pesticides whatsoever. There is a organic... I don't think they refer to it as organic, but I know there's an organic winery in the Hunter Valley, and they aren't allowed to use any form of pesticides whatsoever. So they can't use pesticides to spray the fruit. They can't use pesticides to control the weeds. And they've been doing that for quite a while. They have. So we'll talk to Emma about that. And that winery is not on its pat Malone. There are other wineries in different areas now that are completely 100% organic, trying not to use any pesticides whatsoever. It's a Tuesday. We talk to our good mate, Dr. Andrew Cornwell from Cardiff and Cameron Park Veterinary Hospital each and every Tuesday. Today, the vet's guide to dog-friendly offices. Yes, it seems as though people are bringing their dogs to work all the time now. Bringing dogs into the workplace is becoming an increasingly popular perk. It's touted for boosting staff morale, lowering stress, and helping with pet separation anxiety. However, transitioning an office into a dog-friendly environment requires apparently careful planning from both an employer and a pet's owner from both perspectives. From managing canine stress in unfamiliar, noisy office environments and ensuring proper socialisation. What about cats? Could we bring our cats to work? I know Chris Smith brings his dog to work. His dog is named, if my memory is right, Taco. Taco the dog. So he brings Taco to work. We could bring Sade to work. Melissa could bring her cats to work. I just imagined if my cat came to work and sat in the studio here, jumped all over the panel, there'd be things firing off left, right and centre. Anyway, we'll talk about that with Andrew after 2 o'clock this afternoon. Now, National Days, only a couple today. International Day for Disaster. Put your teeth back in, Brent. International Day for Disaster Risk Reduction. Disaster Risk Reduction.

Cat came to work and sat in the studio here. Jumped all over the panel. There'd be things firing off left, right and centre. Anyway, we'll talk about that with Andrew after 2 o'clock this afternoon. Now, National Day. There's only a couple today. International Day for Disaster. Disaster. Put your teeth back in, Brent. International Day for Disaster Risk Reduction. Disaster Risk Reduction. It's led by the United Nations. Oh, they actually do something. The day promotes a global culture of risk awareness, bushfire readiness, flood preparation, and disaster preparedness. It encourages local communities to build resilience, update emergency plans, and safeguard homes before extreme weather or natural hazards strike. It was designated by the United Nations General Assembly in 1989. So there you go. Look, every home should have some form of emergency plan, or at least an emergency discussion. I know, because we've had businesses for ages, my wife and I, we've had to put together fire plans, emergency plans, all these sort of plans. They're required by council, they're required by fire departments, all those sort of things. It's also National Train Your Brain Day. How do you train your brain? Well, we've got to continue to train our brain for our entire life, haven't we? That's what they keep telling us. It's a reminder to keep our minds sharp and active. It encourages people of all ages to do crosswords, Sudoku, logic puzzles, read, learn a new skill to support cognitive health and memory retention. That's one of the reasons I love doing this so much, is because the work involved in putting together a show for this involves reading, writing, almost arithmetic. It involves everything. And it keeps you sharp, they say. It does, and when you do work like this and it tries to keep you active, your mind active, one thinks that wards off all those horrible things like dementia. It originated this particular day in the United States in the early 2000s through community education groups promoting lifelong mental agility and brain training exercises. It's so important what the brain can and can't do. Absolutely. The brain can be wonderful. It is wonderful. The brain can also be a pain in the you-know-what. If something goes wrong, if signals go skew-whiff. I'm going through that at the moment. My eyes are sending a delayed signal to my brain. This has all got to do with this damn cochlear implant. So my eyes are moving, and the signal of my eyes moving to my brain is delayed. And that causes problems. Imagine computer screens and reading and all those sort of things. Anyway, Train Your Brain Day. Train your brain, Brent. Train your eyes to work with your brain together as it used to. Ah, dear. Couple of important national and international days. Yeah, we take so many things for granted in this life. We really do. And then all of a sudden, something's gone. And you realise how important the simple things in life are. On this very day, in 1933, the 13th of October, Sydney's very first set of traffic lights was installed at the busy intersection of Kent and Market Streets. 1933, before this, traffic management was handled strictly by police officers on foot using hand signals. There you go. And now they're all over the place. They are all over the place, everywhere. So Sydney's very first set of traffic lights were turned on today, October 13, way back in 1933. 1983, can I cast your mind back to the 13th of October, 1983? Now, this is an earlier date than most people would think. But the world's first commercial cellular network for mobile phones was officially launched in Chicago on this day in 1983. The phones back then were literally the size of house bricks. Do you remember those first mobile phones? I do. I had one. I was in business.

0: I needed. I thought it was great. But it was, you used to carry it with a backpack over your shoulder, and you'd get into the car and you'd plug it in and charge it. It weighed a ton. Did you have one of those? Do you remember the very first mobile phones and how big they were? Anyway, it was 1983, the October 13, the very first phones. The world's first commercial cellular network was officially launched in Chicago. That's some of the things that are happening on the show this afternoon. One of the most important things is, of course, your phone calls. If you'd like to be part of the show, we invite you to pick up the phone, 13 12 69.
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2: On the M5 motorway at Riverwood, there is debris affecting westbound traffic just past Belmore Road and Ku'ring'ai Chase after today's total fire ban. At Westhead Road is closed at Macars Creek Road with no access into the Ku'ring'ai Chase National Park. Aussie Broadband have satisfying deals this spring. 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I'm Jace Flaxman, the latest traffic on 2SM 1269.
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0: Dave has sent me an email. Dave has said, I remember getting my first brick mobile phone in the 90s, in the early 90s. It was so big and heavy you could have used it to defend yourself. The battery seemed to last forever, although making a call cost a fortune. You didn't worry about scrolling, emails and social media. You were just happy if you could get a signal. And, of course, everyone knew you had a mobile because you had to carry the thing around like a suitcase. How times have changed. Dave, thank you for that. It's true, isn't it? Yes, everyone. If you had a briefcase that you had to carry with your brick phone, it was going into a meeting. It was like, you know, you're carrying luggage to go away. People were expecting you to say where you were going on a plane. Anyway, memories. Now, I suppose mobile phones are starting to get a little bigger now. We went through this, the smaller, the better. But now they seem to be getting a little bigger, although nowhere near the size of the brick phone. We have to go back to the newsroom next.
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2: In Mascot, there has been a crash on General Holmes Drive. It's northbound the on-ramp at Foreshore Road. In Redfern, a broken down car southbound South Dowling Street at Cleveland Street. And Manly Vale, a crash on northbound at Condamine Street at Kenneth Road. It's M-Day at Mazda this Saturday. For one day only, get an unmissable deal like your first three scheduled services free across all models in stock, including EV. I'm Jason Flaxman, the latest traffic on 2SM 1269.
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20: Good afternoon, I'm Tasaba Brown. The body of a woman in a stock dip on a rural northern New South Wales property has been identified as Yvonne Weir. The 73-year-old Northern Rivers woman was last seen in Mwillimbah about 8 months ago. Detectives are returning to the property today as they continue to investigate the circumstances leading to her death. A nest of fire ants has been found in Sydney's inner west at a logistics hub at Enfield. Residents nearby are being urged to check their properties. The ants were likely to have been imported to Australia in a shipping container from overseas, not from southeast Queensland. New South Wales transport data has found over the 12 months to August this year, there were 220 near misses across the Sydney light rail network. Pedestrians accounted for almost half of all incidents. Transport for New South Wales Coordinator General Howard Collins says people need to be mindful of their surroundings.
21: It is very difficult to stop, you know, silly behaviour or not focusing on crossing the road. You wouldn't do that if you were crossing a street normally, but somehow people seem to think George Street is a place where if they walk across the road, the tram will stop for them. It's not the case. We're asking people, again, to be super vigilant.
20: Outer Western Sydney is set to drive almost 40% of the future population growth in New South Wales, but a lack of infrastructure is holding it back. The area generates $59 billion a year in economic output, yet a lot of the land in the area remains underdeveloped. Outer Western Sydney Alliance Chair and Penrith Mayor Todd Carney says there's a lot to be done.
3: Investment in Outer Western Sydney will help address housing, transport, health, and cost of living issues. For example, I regularly hear from residents that they commute for hours and run multiple cars to get the family, work, school, and healthcare. It's a big problem that impacts car dependency, lost family time, and financial pressures.
20: In sport, Mitch Moses has won the race to fill the void left by Nathan Cleary in the Kangaroos' number 7 jersey. And North Melbourne and the Swans have made a deal for Nick Blakey. The Swans will receive 5 draft picks in exchange for Blakey, pick 52 and a future second. To finance, the All Ords is down 35 points at 89.03. One Aussie dollar is buying 69.6 US cents. 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Cloudy with showers and southeasterly winds. A marine wind warning is current. Cloudy tomorrow with temperatures ranging from 14 to 19 in the city, 11 to 19 in the west. Looking further ahead, partly cloudy with showers on Thursday, Friday and Saturday. At the moment in the city, it's 18 degrees, Bankstown 19 and in Richmond 19. That's the latest 2SM News. I'm Tasaba Brown.

0: He's written and sung so many songs. That's one of my favourites. From the album Graceland, came out in the 80s. You can call me Al. As my old man would say, you can call me anything you like, just don't call me late for dinner. It's his birthday today. It is Paul Simon. He was born in 1941. He celebrates his birthday today. Singer-songwriter. Happy birthday to Paul Simon. He and I have something in common, I find out. He lost his hearing overnight as well, a couple of years ago. Same sort of thing that I did. He's in his 80s, obviously, so happened a bit early for me, but there you go, something in common with the great Paul Simon. I wish it was not that. I wish it was the ability to write brilliant songs like he has done. Coming up after 1 o'clock this afternoon, something really interesting, I hope. It's an issue happening right across Australia. Population growth spiralling ahead while basic infrastructure lags far behind. And nowhere is that pressure felt more than in outer Western Sydney, which is set to absorb nearly 40% of New South Wales' future growth. Yet right now, land equivalent to 16 times the size of New York's Central Park sits completely undeveloped, simply because it lacks basic pipes, power, and roads. So the Penrith Mayor and the Chair of the Outer Western Sydney Alliance, Todd Carney, is going to join us to discuss how unlocking basic infrastructure can deliver 120,000 new homes, 95,000 jobs, and why governments across the country need to stop putting the housing cart before the infrastructure horse. They get it wrong, don't they? Time and time again. The $142 billion infrastructure disconnect. We'll talk to the mayor, the Penrith Mayor and Chair of the Outer Western Sydney Alliance, Todd Carney, about that after 1 o'clock this afternoon. Australia's eSafety Commissioner faces some complex problems and regulatory challenges and potential diplomatic friction with the Trump administration. And this is as authorities weigh options to prevent Australians from viewing the upcoming live stream US military execution. So it seems, from all the information that I've heard and read this morning, the eSafety Commissioner has confirmed that it lacks the statutory powers to proactively block this planned US military execution from being live-streamed. Both Labor and the Greens politicians condemned the planned stream, with Senator Hanson Young urging the Prime Minister to intervene directly with the US administration and major tech platforms. But they can't, can they? They just simply can't, apparently. So that's the problem. That is the absolute problem. So it's looking, as of today, that that live stream will happen and anyone will be able to see it. I suppose if you don't want to watch it, you don't have to watch it. That's the point. I imagine news stations, TV stations, will run the story and will give you a warning: if you are offended by XYZ, please don't watch this story, or there will be footage as part of this story that may offend. But I was thinking about this because there's been so much talk about it actually happening, number one. Number two, it being live streamed across the world and back here in Australia as well from the United States. And I thought to myself, there's two ways you can think of it. Number one is you don't have to watch it if you don't want to. Number two, there are so many different television shows now that you can stream free and you can watch horrible things that are part of a TV show. I use one and put forward one as an example. The television series, the very, very popular television series that ran for years, I think there were 10 series of it, Homeland. Now, that was a very popular television series, extremely popular. And one of the episodes towards the end, in fact, in the very last series, one of the main characters was shot by a firing squad. And there it was for you to see in great detail on your television screen, on your large format big screen in the lounge room, the firing squad shooting him. So it's not as if we aren't able to see these type of things. And I know it's just a television show. But the point is, there are games that kids play that have this sort of violence as part of the games. Anyway, it seems as though the eSafety Commissioner and possibly the Prime Minister's hands are tied. But watch this space, as they say. We'll probably hear more about it. What's your thoughts? Have you got any comments you'd like to make? Do you think it's just disgusting that this is going to happen? What's your thoughts? Would you watch this live streaming? Or would you like to think that our government bodies can actually stop this happening, stop this from being screened here in Australia? If you've got a comment you'd like to make, 13 12 69 is the telephone number. You could call us on. Hello, Gary.
1: Hello, Brent. How are you, mate?
0: Not too bad, mate. Yourself?
1: Not too bad. I digress, but I remember going down the video shop and hiring a video called Killing of America.
0: Right.
1: And my God, like, everything was real and so graphic. I wouldn't suggest people download it and have a look at it, but it was available then, but you had to get it. You don't have to watch it, like you said. You know what I mean?
0: Yeah, I do.
1: It's your choice.
0: I don't know whether I'd bother to watch it or not. I suppose
1: if
0: it was...
1: I'm not going to watch it. I couldn't care. Well, I don't know about you, but I couldn't care less, because the death penalty is not a deterrent. If it was, people wouldn't do the things that we hear about every minute of the day at 9 o'clock, yeah? You know? So,
0: I did some research about that once, and one of the comments that was made about the death penalty not being a deterrent is because a large percentage of criminals don't think they'll ever get caught.
1: And not just that, people aren't just sociopaths, they're psychopaths.
0: Yeah.
1: So they don't think what they're doing is wrong. Sociopaths know what they're doing wrong and still do it. Psychopaths have no idea what they're doing wrong. So the death penalty never worked. But, sorry, I digress once again.
0: So you want to talk about a Northern Territory DUI?
1: Yeah, but I also want to mention before, you must feel like you're in a Pink Floyd concert, you poor fella, with your ears and your eyes.
0: Yeah.
1: Just not working together. Like, I really feel for you there. You need some thymine and some bergamot. And you also have something in common with Huey Lewis. He lost his hearing overnight and can't hear music anymore.
0: Did he really? I didn't know that.
1: Yeah, look it up. He no longer, music's no part of his life. He can't participate, he can't hear it. And it's really, really sad. Almost makes me tear up, you know?
0: I never knew. I knew about Paul Simon. I did not know about Huey Lewis.
1: Yeah, well, have a little bit of research. I'll get Melissa onto it. And you know how good Melissa is at doing her stuff.
0: I do.
1: But I heard Diane in the news, mm-hmm. and I love Diane because she was a volunteer on our local radio station way back in the day when it first started in Foster.
0: Was she really?
1: Yeah. She was one of the, well, I can't say founding, but one of the original announcers.
0: Right.
1: And that's where she... cut her skin, so to speak.
0: Cut her teeth.
1: Yeah. Cut her teeth, sorry, not cut her skin. Yeah, sorry.
0: Cut her teeth.
1: I apologise.
0: Oh, you're right.
1: But in the news, she mentioned that this bloke from Palmerston was six times over the limit. And I've done a lot of travelling around Australia, and I spent some time in Palmerston, and there was a bottle shop there called The Pit Stop.
0: Mm-hmm.
1: And it was just like Bathurst. You would drive in, and there were lane after lane after lane. You didn't have to get out of the car. They'd walk to you and give you, what do you want? What do you want? And I'd say, shouldn't I be able to get out of the car here and prove I can actually walk? Ah, doesn't matter, mate. Doesn't matter. Here, what do you want? And I just thought, it's still going on. I mean, the problems that are going on in society, it's just mind-blowing. Boggles my mind, Brent.
0: Yeah, I'm with you.
1: What else do you say?
0: Well, sometimes you're lost for words, aren't we?
1: Yeah, absolutely. Six times? Do you know, six times is 0.3. 0.4 is clinically dead.
0: Yeah.
1: And they're driving cars. And you got bottle shops called The Pit Stop. Anyway, love your work. Great to hear you back. And thank you very much for your show.
0: All right, mate. Thanks, Gary. Nice to talk to you, buddy.
1: Mate.
0: Bye-bye. See you, mate. Did you see Josh Frydenberg on TV last night? It was the... God, he had an hour to flog his book on that News 24. An hour to flog the book. What's the book called? A Grateful Son. Yeah. Is he going to go back into politics? There'd be many people wanting him to, but I don't know. I mean, if you're out on your own, I would imagine in the private sector, he would be earning so much more money than he would if he was to come back. But then again, you know, I suppose there's such a thing as ego. We've all got a little bit of ego, some more than others. And if you think you might have a crack at the job of the century, the biggest job in the country, that being Prime Minister of the country, maybe that's enough. It speaks louder than financial reward. Josh Frydenberg has stated he has not made any decisions regarding a potential political return or running for his former seat of Kooyong. That's basically what he said last night. Look, Shari Marks, I think she was looking for the big, I broke the news story that Frydenberg's coming back, but she didn't get that. Anyway, he's got a new book out. And again, as I said yesterday, I don't know why you would want to read political books about politicians. Anyway, I'm sure for some it will be a good read. What else is happening in the world of news? The Independent Senator David Peacock has raised concerns after revealing a committee letter sent to the Prime Minister regarding AI safeguards contained tracked changes heavily vetted by the Prime Minister's office. The committee recommended strengthening copyright laws to protect Australian creators whose intellectual property is used to train offshore AI models. Well, look, you know, this is just the start with AI, isn't it? Absolutely. And the Greens leadership, Sarah Hanson-Young, has confirmed she will not contest the Greens leadership again following David Shoebridge's appointment to the top role. There was a bit of a tiff about that, wasn't there? We'll take a break here.
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3: Bringelly at breakdown northbound lane 1 Northern Road between Bilmore Road, Bringelly Road, Mount Druitt breakdown for eastbound the Great Western Highway approaching John Hines Avenue, taking out lane 1. How's this for a housewarming gift from Origin? 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I'm Jeff Wallace. That's those traffic on 2SM 1269.
4: 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This now looks more like an exclusive taxpayer-subsidised powwow for retired left-wing political celebrities looking to share a few cocktails in between spruiking climate catastrophes.
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0: Nicholas has called in. Hi, Nicholas.
12: Yeah, good afternoon. Just in relation to the death penalty, just a general point here. I read an article some time ago that indicated, and this was based on studies in the United States, that juries were less likely to come to a guilty conclusion if the death penalty was in place, because in the back of their minds, apparently, was the thought that if they'd made the wrong decision, then they were responsible for the death of somebody who was possibly innocent. So it works both ways. I think it is the ultimate in punishment, but then again, it leads to a whole lot of complications. Now, whether or not the practice of the shooting of this ex-soldier should be televised or streamed, that's another issue altogether. I don't have any definitive response to that or opinion, but I think it is quite a macabre sort of concept to have this broadcast or streamlined to the public in such a way. I think it should be kept in, as far as possible, a dignified affair that is a matter between the relevant state authorities in the United States.
0: Well, it's odd, isn't it? Because, you know, if you think of countries like Iran had public hangings and public executions and things like that. I mean, do we want to go down that path?
12: No, I don't think that's a path we want to go down.
0: Yeah.
12: And that's just my initial response to that. I haven't had a lot of time to think about it, but it is, I do see it as somewhat macabre and possibly unnecessary. You just need to know that an execution took place. Do you really need to go down the road of gore and horror by streamlining it? That's my thought on it. And then the other issue that I wanted to bring up was deafness and musicians. One of the most famous musicians was Beethoven, and by the time of the public performance of his last great symphony, Symphony No. 9, he was virtually deaf. But the thing is that he was so brilliant in his musicianship that even while deaf, he was able to somehow in his mind conceive of the sounds that would be produced by the notes that he wrote on paper. And the irony is, and the sadness, was that he was unable to fully appreciate the public performance of his last great symphony, Symphony No. 9.
0: Yeah, right. Yeah, very true.
12: Yeah. But anyway, I mean, Beethoven is a brilliant performer, a brilliant musician. And if you want to hear eclectic, dynamic music, you can't go past his symphonies, and you can't go past his string quartets, which are more, more disciplined, but full of energy.
0: Isn't it?
12: It was a kind of Led Zeppelin of his era.
0: That's well put. Isn't it wonderful that we live in a world now, if you pay to a music system and move, you know, Apple Music or Amazon Music or Spotify or something like that, isn't it wonderful that we live in a world whereby we can basically put together very quickly a playlist of Beethoven classics that we can drive around and listen to or have on our stereo at home? It's just so easy to do.
12: Yeah, but it's also a question of choice. There's so much in terms of what you can choose from that sometimes you've got to be disciplined with yourself and say, look, I'm going to listen to this, this, and this, and I'm going to concentrate on that. I won't be distracted by the million and one other tracks that are available, which is why I'm very old-fashioned. I still listen via cassette and CDs, which have become now, which will become ironically a kind of nostalgia item, just like LPs have become now, sometime in the future. But I think that you've really got to discipline yourself, sit down, move away from the...
0: You've got to be picky. I've got to go to the news. Good to talk to you, Nicholas.
12: Okay. Thanks.
0: See you, mate. Bye-bye. We go back to the newsroom next.
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13: Ku'ring'ai Chase. Today's total fire ban is closing Westhead Road at Macars Creek Road. You've got no access into the Ku'ring'ai Chase National Park. Barara Waters, the ferry's out of service, and look out for lots of traffic coming over the Blue Mountains towards Sydney following the Bathurst 1000. 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I'm Jack Oliver with the latest traffic on 2SM 1269.
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17: Good afternoon, I'm Tasaba Brown. The body of a woman in a stock dip on a rural northern New South Wales property has been identified as missing grandmother Yvonne Weir. The 73-year-old Northern Rivers woman was last seen near Mwillimba in February, south of the Queensland border, before her body was discovered in Terrigong. New South Wales Police Acting Superintendent Matt Zimmer says a strike force has been established.
18: The fact that Yvonne's been missing for the last 8 months, we're very interested in that location. In particular, people that may have frequented that location between the 19th of February and when her body was located last Monday.
17: New analysis reveals Telstra's nationwide mobile outage in July wiped about $552 million from the Australian economy. That's more than 500 times what Telstra's paid out in compensation. Telstra has paid out about $1 million after it received about 33,000 complaints and compensation claims, resolving around 99%. The federal government is concerned that income inequality could rise as a result of artificial intelligence, Rhys Sullivan reports.
19: Assistant Productivity Minister Andrew Leigh will deliver a speech to the JP Morgan AI conference today, where he will warn even if AI shrinks wage gaps, it could increase income inequality. He says a handful of large AI companies could become toll collectors for the rest of the economy due to the possible gaps between senior and junior workers. Mr. Leigh says currently Australia Australia has solid outcomes for entry-level positions. However, the United States is the opposite, and the government must work out whether or not their position is a result of artificial intelligence. It comes as the Joint Select Committee on Artificial Intelligence tables its interim findings later this week, with a bipartisan outcome on AI guardrails expected to be reached. At Parliament House, Canberra, Reece Sullivan, Super Radio Network News.
17: Pedophile Ashley Paul Griffith is being extradited to stand trial in New South Wales. The former childcare worker is facing additional charges, serving life in jail in Queensland. He committed offences against children in early learning centres in Brisbane and Italy over two decades. Fire ants have been detected in Sydney's Inner West today, logistics centre in Enfield. Fire ants do already exist in Australia, but have been contained to southeast Queensland. Experts believe this detection may have come from overseas. The opposition leader Angus Taylor is set to face a reshuffle as Jono Dunningham gears up to leave federal parliament. Senator Dunningham will remain in his role for Senate estimates in the final week of October. The World Surf League has suspended Mexican surfer Alan Cleland Jr. over alleged sexual assault allegations. The alleged incident involved a girl from New South Wales after the final day of the Tahiti Pro in August and included at least three men. New South Wales police are investigating. Australia has condemned Iran's use of sabotage and cyber attacks, joining a group of more than 20 countries against it. The UK has attributed a suspected terror plot against a military base to the Islamic Revolutionary Guard Corps. More than 100 people have been rallying outside New South Wales Parliament today, demanding action on coal pollution. The protest follows approval of a record-breaking 19-year extension to the Hunter Valley operations, the largest coal proposal in New South Wales history. Lock the Gate Alliance's Nick Clyde says it's time for change.
20: The impact of climate change are making it harder for everyone in our state who's suffering with extreme heat, with the extreme weather, with insurance costs going up, getting flooded in. So, you know, every single coal mine expansion decision matters in this state.
17: In sport, Eels' Mitch Moses will wear the Kangaroos' number 7 jersey, picked for the World Cup opener on Thursday night. The Parramatta skipper toured with the side last year. David Fifita's been selected for a debut for Australia off the bench. North Melbourne has secured Sydney star Nick Blakey after agreeing to a trade with the Swans. A deal will see the Swans land 3 extra picks, including the number 6 selection this year, while the Roos are keen to pursue Adelaide's Nick Murray. Matthew Richardson has been withdrawn from the British cycling team ahead of the championship in Shanghai. He won 2 silver medals and a bronze in the team sprint for Australia at the Paris 2024 Olympics, but later changed allegiance. To finance, one Aussie dollar is buying 69.5 US cents. 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Cloudy with showers and southeasterly winds. A marine wind warning is current. Cloudy tomorrow with temperatures ranging from 14 to 19 in the city, 11 to 19 in the west. Looking further ahead, partly cloudy with showers on Thursday, Friday and Saturday. At the moment in the city, it's 18 degrees, Bankstown 19 and in Richmond 19. That's the latest 2SM News. I'm Tasaba Brown.

0: It's time to look into what's making the news and for you to have your say on the things that matter. Afternoons with Brent Bultitude. Call 13 12 69.
1: Good afternoon. Thank you for your company. Lovely to have you with us. After the 1:30 news, we'll talk about organic food. That's right, with our nutritionist, Dr. Emma Beckett. After 2 o'clock, we go to the vet. Yep. Lots and lots of offices these days are inviting staff to bring their puppy dogs to work. So we'll look at the vet's guide to dog-friendly offices with our great mate, Dr. Andrew Cornwell. We'll do that after 2 o'clock. But right now, Australia has a housing crisis. But there's another problem that doesn't get nearly enough attention. We're building communities faster than we're building the infrastructure those communities need. And nowhere is that more obvious than in outer Western Sydney. We're talking about land with the potential to accommodate around 120,000 homes and create 95,000 jobs. But where major development is being held back by the lack of essential infrastructure, including water, electricity and transport. Think about that. We have land, we have a desperate need for housing, and we have businesses looking for places to invest and create jobs. Yet getting the basic services in place remains a major obstacle. And this isn't just about Western Sydney. Across Australia, growing regional centres and other suburban corridors are facing the same question. How do we accommodate more people without leaving them stuck in traffic, struggling to access a doctor, or waiting years for schools and public transport? The latest national infrastructure pipeline is worth $242 billion over 5 years. But Infrastructure Australia, it warns that worker shortages and limited construction capacity are making projects harder to deliver. Spending money is one thing. Getting infrastructure built on time is something completely different. The challenge is to stop treating housing, infrastructure and employment as separate problems. Joining me this afternoon is Penrith Mayor and Chair of the Outer Western Sydney Alliance, Todd Carney. Todd, thank you for your time.
2: Thanks for having me on the show, Brent.
1: How can we have so much land available for development, so many Australians desperate for housing, and yet still struggle to get that land ready to build on? What's missing? What's the problem here?
2: Well, this has been an ongoing issue for decades, and this has been governments of all persuasions of not delivering the underlying infrastructure that's been required to deliver the housing. Now, we've had a whole influx of housing in out of Western Sydney, but not the actual infrastructure to go along with it. And that's put us in a position where communities are starting to struggle, where you can't even get on a public transport to get from Penrith to Campbelltown, for instance. It will take you 2 hours, and you'd have to go all the way into the CBD and all the way back out to Campbelltown. That's not good enough when we're in 2026, especially when communities in my area are spending around $39,000 a year on public cars, on private cars, than what anywhere else in Sydney do. And we need to start reducing that. We need to start connecting them to the jobs of the future. The Sydney Plan talks about Western Sydney being the place they're going to build more housing. But unless you have that infrastructure connects, you're not going to get them to the jobs.
1: The figure being put forward is 120,000 potential homes and 95,000 jobs. So what infrastructure, Todd, needs to be delivered to unlock that development? How much of it is currently holding things up?
2: Yeah, this is a massive... In Penrith alone, we've got 20,000 zoned properties now that can be delivered. But unfortunately, through whether it's water, sewerage or electricity, we can service less than half of that. And that you can multiply that across all the local councils across the outer Western Sydney, and the same issues continue to elevate as well. But then also the opportunities that something like the North-South Rail Link can offer, providing opportunities where new stations could be built to provide new housing around those new hubs, and being able to, at the same time, connecting our current communities to the jobs of the future, to also educational opportunities. For someone in Penrith to be able to go to Macquarie Uni, at the moment, it's just they don't take up those opportunities because it just takes too long to get there. So it just really opens up opportunity for current people, but also unlocks opportunity for, you know, our future residents, our kids, making sure our kids and our grandkids can get a foot in the door when it comes to housing.
1: People listening to us this afternoon, I don't think they really would realise that Western Sydney accounts for about 97% of Greater Sydney's undeveloped employment land. That's amazing, isn't it, when you look at those figures?
2: Exactly right. And about 5,000 hectares of that alone sits within Penrith local government area. Huge amounts of land, and only half of that can be serviced right now. You know, that's jobs of the future. But unless you can get the water, the sewerage, the road networks and the public transport to them, those jobs don't exist. And it's, you know, same for housing. If you can't flush a toilet, if you can't turn on a light, you can't build a home. And this is the situation we're currently in. We need to make sure that we saw the Sydney plan being released by the state government. We need to make sure the infrastructure plan is in lockstep with that. So we understand where that's going to be. So councils can spend the small amount of resources we have in the right areas. At the moment, we don't know where water's going, we don't know where electricity is going, and we don't know where the road networks are going to go over the next 5, 10 and 15 years. Until we can plan that properly, it's going to leave a lot of councils in a position where they don't know where to spend their money.
1: Todd, why don't you know? Why don't councils know? Who's at fault for this?
2: Look, this is where state government, federal government need to come together with local government as well. All levels of government need to come together and work on this and actually come up with a plan of where that infrastructure rollout's going to go over the next 5, 10, 15 and 20 years. So people in our communities can understand where the growth's going to be, where the jobs are going to be. They have the assurance that roads and public transport are going to be delivered alongside of those as well. Until we actually start thinking it that way, we're continually going to put Western Sydney at a disadvantage. We see less infrastructure this side of Parramatta, whether it's, you know, through hospitals or whether it's through road networks or whatever it may be. So we need to start getting that right. We need to plan for the future. As I always say, the last piece of major infrastructure that was built for the future was the Harbour Bridge. We need to get back to that and start thinking about how do we actually start building things for the future for our kids and our grandkids and not around an election cycle.
1: I'm talking to the Penrith Mayor and the Chair of the Outer Western Sydney Alliance, Todd Carney. Todd, is Western Sydney simply an extreme example of a problem we're seeing across Australia?
2: It is, and you know, I'm part of the National Growth Alliance, which, yeah, you know, represents a lot of councils in very similar situations as us. And they're seeing the same impacts within those local communities as well, where they're not seeing the underlying infrastructure. It's nice to have all those nice shiny things, but the actual underlying infrastructure, like your roads, like your water, like your sewerage, are the things that we're starting to struggle with and something that really needs some emphasis on to make sure we can actually get the results. You talk to a lot of people in my community. You know, they don't mind having a bit of density around things like train stations, that as long as the infrastructure comes with it. And that's always the pausing point for a lot of our community members is happy to do it, but where's the infrastructure? And we need to start planning for that. Our council could spend $1 million on a master plan today. But if Sydney Water turn around tomorrow and say we can't service that, that's a waste of $1 million. So until we can actually get some better understanding of that infrastructure role and the plan by a state or a federal government around how the money is going to be spent, where it's going to be spent, what is the pipeline. Look, you might annoy some developers that they might not get service first, but this is about getting the right thing for communities.
1: The problem is the federal government, for that matter, the federal and state government. They want more homes built. State governments are setting ambitious housing targets, so too are federal governments. Should approval for major new housing estates be tied to firm commitments and timelines for these roads and public transport and schools and hospitals and utilities?
2: I think they should be, and this is about making sure there is plans available. You know, getting down to the nitty-gritty of it and say, OK, we need these housing delivered. OK, what do

0: government. They want more homes built. State governments are setting ambitious housing targets, so too are federal governments. Should approval for major new housing estates be tied to firm commitments and timelines for these roads and public transport and schools and hospitals and utilities?
1: I think they should be, and this is about making sure there is plans available. You know, getting down to the nitty-gritty of and say, okay, we need these housing delivered. Okay, what does that look like? You know, what is the infrastructure we need to build to get those housing? It's all right to put housing numbers on local government areas, but if you can't deliver those, and what we're seeing in out of Western Sydney, it's not a planning issue, it's actually an infrastructure issue. And, you know, where in a lot of other parts of Sydney, it's definitely an issue around the planning system and understanding the changes that have been made needed to be made. But we need now to get into a situation where we're starting to think about where do we start putting the water, where do we start putting the sewage, and actually putting a systematic pipeline in place. And this needs to be bipartisan. Governments of both persuasions need to come together and say, okay, this is how much money we need to spend on infrastructure in these communities over the next 15, 20, 30 years, and this is where the housing pipeline is going to go. Because what we've seen in the past is governments come in, they change priorities, and then infrastructure gets moved around. We need a solid pipeline understanding, because councils have got limited resources. You know, the only place we can get money is through our local residents, through rates. So if we're going to spend those wisely, we need to understand where we should be spending that money and at what time.
0: Let's talk for just a tick about the international airport. Western Sydney is also expected to benefit from the new international airport and the surrounding employment precinct. But how do we ensure that the jobs arrive alongside the housing rather than creating another generation of commuters travelling long distances to get to and from work?
1: And this is critical. And look, the airport is a catalyst to start providing those jobs. Now, it won't provide all the jobs of the future, but those areas around there, like the Mamre Road precinct that's currently under construction in the Penrith area, as I said before, we've got 5,000 hectares of available land just in Penrith alone. Then you add in Camden, Campbelltown, places like that, you actually start creating more jobs locally, but we need to be able to get people to and from those jobs. As I said earlier, we spend about $39,000 a year more than anywhere in most places of Sydney around using our private vehicles. We need to reduce that because the cost of living crisis is impacting us even more so. Now, whether it's through rents, whether it's through your mortgages, but then you throw the car pricing on top where we're already paying, $39,000 a year more than a lot of places in Sydney already do. So we need to start thinking about how do we actually get people there on public transport. At the moment, if a resident of mine wanted to go and work in Campbelltown, for instance, to catch public transport, they'd have to go into the CBD, out of the CBD, back into Campbelltown, which is a two-hour trip. That's 4 hours a day that they need to be on public transport just to get to Campbelltown.
0: Gosh.
1: It's a half-an-hour drive down the road. Like, we are 2026 right now, and we're not thinking about how do we actually connect the fastest-growing region in Australia, the powerhouse who is actually driving the economic stimulus of what we're seeing in Australia's economy, how do we actually start connecting Western Sydney to Western Sydney? So people in Marsden Park can work in the airport. People in Campbelltown can work in Penrith. But then also, how does a young person from my community go to a place like Macquarie University and study and get there quite easily instead of actually spending an hour and a half in public transport to get there? We need better options for our community.
0: I've said it many, many times. Councils, federal, state governments, reactive rather than proactive. This is a prime example that we put forward of that. We'll leave it there today. Thank you for your time. I appreciate our conversation, Todd.
1: No problems at all. Thanks so much for that, Brent.
0: That's the Penrith Mayor and Chair of the Outer Western Sydney Alliance, Todd Carney. Now, let's talk about something completely different, maybe going on a holiday. Well, you're in luck if you're looking for your next holiday. 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
1: 2SM, Sydney traffic.
2: Sylvania, earlier breakdown Chuck was cleared southbound Port Hacking Road past Princess Highway. Bringelly, a breakdown northern road between Belmore Road, Bringelly Road and Centenary Drive, Homebush, southbound Sonia Arthur Street. 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I'm Jeff Wallace. That's our traffic on 2SM 1269.
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0: Okay, let me see. Who is this from? This is from Patrick. Patrick says, did I hear you right, Brent, that you thought the execution should be shown on Australian television? Patrick, you're wrong. I never said that at all. How do people construe what I say? Clean your ears out. I never said that at all. I said it looks like the government can't do anything about it to stop it. That's what I said. Federal politicians urge direct diplomatic intervention. Legal and regulatory experts note that the e-safety toolkit offers no easy solutions without risking a major clash between Canberra and Washington in reference to not live streaming this execution. So, Patrick, you got it wrong, mate. Back to the drawing board. Will's on the phone. Hi, Will. Actually, Will, I'm going to put you on hold. We'll take a break. We'll come back and take your call after the news, which is next.
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2: Sylvania, earlier breakdown. That's been cleared. Southbound Port Hacking Road near the Princess Highway. Bringelly, a breakdown northbound Lane 1, northern road between Belmore Road, Bringelly Road, Centenary Drive, Homebush, busy southbound past Arthur Street. 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I'm Jeff Wallace. That's our traffic on 2SM 1269.
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4: Victoria's pedophile is being brought to Sydney to face another child sex abuse trial. Ashley Paul Griffith is serving a life sentence in Queensland after pleading guilty to hundreds of charges against children at a childcare centres across the state. He will now be brought to Sydney, where he's been charged with another 180 offences. Marine rescue volunteers completed around 300 search and rescue missions in September in New South Wales. Botany Port Hacking was the busiest unit in the state with 43 missions. Commissioner Todd Andrews says it's important boaters are prepared before heading out on the water.
5: Demand for our volunteers across the Greater Sydney region was high, with our crews responding to a significant number of boaters requiring assistance. It's a huge amount of work for our volunteers right across Sydney Harbour and the surrounding waters, with more than half of those responses being preventable, with issues such as engine failure, battery failure or running out of fuel.
4: A nest of red imported fire ants found in Sydney's inner west today logistics hub at Enfield likely came from overseas rather than southeast Queensland. Residents and local businesses nearby are being urged to check their properties. The government has launched an awareness campaign. In sport, Nathan Cleary will become a free agent for the first time. His injury has delayed negotiations with the Panthers. North Melbourne has officially welcomed Nick Blakey to the club as he departs the Swans as part of a fresh deal. The Swans will receive 5 draft picks, while Zane Dersma will join Melbourne with the Demons parting with picks number 33 and 49. To finance, the All Ordinaries is down 35 points at 89.04. One Aussie dollar is buying 69.58 US cents. 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Cloudy with showers and southeasterly winds. A marine wind warning is current. Cloudy tomorrow with temperatures ranging from 14 to 19 in the city, 11 to 19 in the west. Looking further ahead, partly cloudy with showers on Thursday, Friday and Saturday. At the moment in the city, it's 18 degrees, Bankstown 19 and in Richmond 19. That's the latest 2SM News. I'm Desaba Brown.

0: Still to come, we're going to be talking to our resident nutritionist in Nutrition Decoded, Dr. Emma Beckett, about organic food we are. But before that, Will waited for us. Sorry, Will, we sort of came to you and then I realised I had to get to the news, play a commercial break and get to the news.
1: Yeah, but it was a blessing.
0: Why is that?
1: The comment I was going to make is, 80% of people rejoice how paedophiles are treated in prison because they ain't given the right punishment by the judge. And in the news, they brought up one guy who's got 300 offences against children. He's not going to get a fair sentence. It'll be a slap on the wrist in comparison to what he's done. But we're all hoping that the prisoners give him the fair sentence. Maybe he won't last 6 months. Maybe they'll blind him. We don't know. But the courts got it wrong in how to treat people. One of the big things that they have done is, because we got so many psychopaths in government, they've taken away capital punishment. And by coincidence at the Royal Commission, they identified three prime ministers that were paedophiles visiting Darick Boy's home. And
0: the Royal Commission identified three Australian prime ministers that were paedophiles.
1: Yeah, that was...
0: Let's check that information. We won't put all that stuff to air, honestly. Goodness me. Reg on the email says, "Hi, Brent. Where do people get this crap from?" Honestly. Regarding live streaming the execution, Reg says, "Isn't this the type of thing Hamas does?" It is, Reg. Hence I said, you know, places like... countries like Iran... you know, they do things like that. Do we really want to follow their standards? He said, "I won't be watching." What was that? That must have been the microphone. Melissa made the comment. She said her thoughts are, and it's true what she says, and that is that with the state of social media as it is, even though she doesn't want to see this execution, it will probably end up... she'll probably end up seeing parts of it as it goes across social media feeds. I mean, if you've got a social media feed, invariably you'll see part of it. Unfortunately, that's just the way of the world, isn't it? It really is. Greg's got a question for the vet, which raises a point, I suppose. We speak to our vet each and every Tuesday afternoon after 2 o'clock. If you've got a question you would like me to put to the vet, send it to me via email if you can. We're about to talk to our resident nutritionist, Dr. Emma Beckett, about organic food. And Sharon says... what does Sharon say? "I do not believe in organic anything. I believe it is a huge con job. My belief is the ground is contaminated from past generations using toxic chemicals, including my own family. The air is contaminated because people want all the mod cons. Forget what is involved in getting the mod cons. The only way to organic is to grow your own fruit and vegetables." But what's the difference? If you grow your own fruit and vegetables, you're still growing it in the ground and you're still growing it in the air. She says, "Then you know what you have used. However, if you use fertilizer, do you know what is in the fertilizer? Where the fertilizer has come from? People claim they want organic products. Then they see a grub in the broccoli or spinach or whatever. Then want nothing to do with the product. No such thing as organic." But there is, but I tell you what, you pay a little more for it, don't you? Unfortunately, you pay a little more for organic food. So we'll get our nutritionist on the phone and say good afternoon to Dr. Emma Beckett and talk to her. We shall. That story, there was a caller that rang earlier today talking about the story in the Northern Territory with a guy that was charged in the Northern Territory after driving more than six times the legal alcohol limit. So the NT police arrested this bloke after he returned a blood alcohol reading of 0.313. More than six times Australia's legal limit. Goodness me, this happened in south of Darwin. So police reported around 2 o'clock in the afternoon last Saturday. The driver engaged in disorderly behaviour in a shopping centre car park before driving away. A secondary station, Breath Analysis, registered a blood alcohol content of 0.313%. High-range drink driving in Australia is defined as a blood alcohol content of 0.150. So he was charged with driving with a high-range blood alcohol content, driving with an expired licence and public disorderly behaviour. His driver's licence was immediately suspended. No doubt, even though the driver's licence has been immediately suspended, I dare say, well, he'll still be driving. That's the problem. You suspend the driving licence, but people like this still respond, still drive. The response from the senior sergeant, what did he say? He condemned the incident as reckless and selfish, emphasising that driving at such extreme intoxication levels carries severe risks of fatal accidents. So what happened to the accused? He was remanded in custody to appear in Darwin local court. We'll keep you posted. We shall. If you've ever wondered if paying extra for organic apples and free-range organic beef is actually transforming your health, or if it's just a clever marketing label for your wallet, this afternoon with Nutrition Decoded, we're diving into the organic food aisle, exploring pesticide residues, new nutrient levels, and what science really says. So joining us is our resident nutritionist, registered nutritionist, Dr. Emma Beckett. Hi, Emma. How are you this afternoon?
2: I'm well. Thank you for having me.
0: Organic food. When shoppers look at the price tag difference in the organic aisle, what are they actually paying for? What are they paying extra for? Is it the vitamins or is it about avoiding the chemicals? Is it the way that the food is grown?
2: Yeah, so this is a tricky one. And I want to be really clear that I'm not against organic food, but we have this habit in our minds of kind of conflating organic as a label with something that it doesn't actually mean. And so organic is a growing practice. And people think that if they choose organic, they're choosing chemical-free or pesticide-free. And that's not actually what organic means. There are chemicals and there are pesticides that can be used. But they're specific ones. They can't be synthetic. But being synthetic or natural doesn't tell us anything about whether or not that's better for us. So if you're choosing organic, you might be choosing to spend that extra money because the growing system aligns with your preferences, but you're not necessarily getting more nutrition and you're not necessarily actually reducing any risk because that risk could still be there with natural things that are used, but also the system of traditional growing, so non-organic growing in Australia, is very tightly regulated so that that risk is not going to be applied to people regardless. And so people can choose organic if they would like to choose organic. I'm definitely not saying that's a bad thing, but we do want to be clear about what it is you're actually choosing when you make that choice.
0: A question from Emmanuel. He has a friend. They say in Australia all food needs to be treated or sprayed. How can you have organic food if it is sprayed?
2: Well, because the definition of organic is not that it hasn't been treated or sprayed. It just is a particular growing practice that means there are particular rules that they need to abide by about which things they can be using. And so it's not this like perfect versus imperfect option. And we do often have reasons why we need to apply things to food so that it can grow. And our choice isn't that we have foods that are grown without pesticides, or we can have foods with pesticides. It's not as simple as that because we wouldn't necessarily have all those foods if we didn't have those extra technologies we could intervene with. So this is not a simple thing by any means. But what I do want to say is in Australia, we have a very tightly regulated, we have one of the safest food growing systems, and the limits that are set on pesticides, whether they are organic, natural pesticides, or whether they're synthetic pesticides, those limits are set based on the evidence with a big gap in mind. So there's a really big gap from what the limit is that people are allowed to use to where we think the actual health problems would start. And that gap is deliberately designed as a buffer so that if anything does go wrong, there is so much space in there that you're not just going to, you know, eat one thing that got sprayed with too much and immediately get unwell because of it.
0: I know I've got to ask you this question because people will be saying it's just more expensive. Why is organic food in supermarkets, in fact, organic food where you buy it, why is it more expensive than non-organic food?
2: Yeah, so it's partly more expensive because people will pay more for it because they have these different beliefs around the naturalness, or they might misunderstand and believe that it's more nutritious or healthier for them. But it's also more expensive because it takes more effort, more space to produce, because the rules are more strict and specific, because you don't have as many supporting technologies around you. You need more land and you need more time and all of those things, and that does translate into a cost. And so that comes back to, again, these are not, you know, zero-sum, pick one or the other games. Each change we make is going to have a consequence for other things. So often this conversation is framed as organic or not. And we can definitely have a combination of the two, you know, in our world, in our agricultural practices, and in what we choose for our diet. There might be some things that you want to choose organic for, but if you can't or don't want to, there shouldn't be any fear around choosing the non-organic here in Australia.
0: Do organic fruits and vegetables pack a bigger nutritional punch?
2: No, this has been researched extensively. And in all of these products, there will be natural variance in terms of how much nutrition, how many nutrients of any particular nutrient we measure. There will be natural variance. And that happens all the time in fruits and vegetables. There's never just one number. Depending on when it's picked and how much it's rained and what's in the soil, these numbers are going to change. But on balance, when all of this research looks across organic versus traditional, there is no major differences. Yes, sometimes one will win on one nutrient, sometimes the other will win on other nutrients, but on balance, there's absolutely no predictable pattern to this. And so if you are buying organic because you think it's going to be more nutritious, that probably does not stack up in what you're actually getting.
0: For people listening to us this afternoon trying to manage a grocery budget, how can they decide which foods are worth buying organic and which aren't?
2: Yeah, I think this is a very personal choice. And I think often we think we have, you know, more insight and more control over where our food comes from than we do. And that can, you know, be a bit unpleasant when you realize that, you know, you don't necessarily know, even if you do buy small, you don't necessarily know where this produce is coming from. But this is where I would say, don't put your effort into things that aren't going to have a big impact on your meaningful health outcomes. So there isn't really any evidence that choosing organic is going to have a meaningful impact on your health outcomes. And so I would say buying conventional is fine all of the time, but it is also fine if you want to make the choice and buy organic because you have beliefs about those systems and what the benefits of those systems and practices could be. So it's an option, it is not a requirement.
0: Does organic food taste better?
2: I don't think there's any data for that, except for the fact there is data that says when we believe food is more valuable, we can enjoy it more. And so people might think because they're paying more for it, they might get this like boost in their brain about how they perceive it. But also remember, on any given day, things are different in the shops, in your fruit shop if you're shopping small, in your supermarket if you're shopping big. And sometimes I will pick up the organic broccoli because it looks better on that day in terms of, you know, how fresh it looks and that kind of thing. I will pick it on that day for that reason. And so, you know, picking the best produce for you at the time is probably more important for flavour, nutrition and everything else than having a hard and fast rule.
0: So people listening to us this afternoon, if they can afford only a few organic products, where should they start?
2: Yeah, I don't think there's really evidence to say which ones would be better in terms of which ones would be, you know, higher risk, because I don't think that risk is meaningful enough for anyone to be worried about. And I don't think there's, you know, particular ones where we have evidence where that would be a better kind of outcome for the environment based on the growing practice compared to others. So if I was going to choose some things organic, I would be doing it on that case-by-case basis and, you know, what looks more appealing to me in my store on those days. Because the most important thing is that people eat the fruits and vegetables. And if making these decisions is putting them off eating fruits and vegetables, making that harder, making that more expensive, then that would be a really twisted outcome for health benefits for people. So the fruits and veg you like and can buy is really the number one recommendation.
0: We'll leave it there. That's a good point to end on. Dr. Emma Beckett, thank you for your time. We appreciate it. We'll catch you next Tuesday.
2: Thank you for your time.
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4: Windsor, breakdown southbound Macquarie Street, Hawkesbury Valley Way. Centenary Drive, Homebush, busy northbound past Brookwood Cemetery, up towards Arthur Street, and southbound busy past the Flemington Markets. 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I'm Jeff Wallace. That's last traffic on 2SM, 1269.
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0: Just a little bit of homework here to the people, a couple that have rung and abused us. Abused Melissa that, you know, I was wrong and I hung up on a bloke and I shouldn't and I'm rude and I'm this and I'm that to emailers. One in particular, D-double-E, D's email says, don't laugh at that man. It's true about three pedo prime ministers. You Google it, D. And for the other abusive people, you're all dills, you're dopes, you're wrong. Honest to goodness. Now, these are the facts. Clean out the wax and listen. These are the facts. No Australian Prime Minister has ever been found to be a pedophile by the Royal Commission into Institutional Responses to Child Sexual Abuse. Here's the facts. The Royal Commission's scope, it was established in 2013 by the Prime Minister at the time, Julia Gillard. The inquiry investigated how religious, government and private institutions handled child sexual abuse. It was not a criminal court, and it did not make individual criminal findings against national political leaders. There were allegations, parliamentary allegations, made in October 2015 by the Liberal Senator Bill Heffernan. He used parliamentary privilege to claim that unverified police documents from the 1990s Ward Royal Commission named a former Prime Minister as a suspect. The claims that he made were not substantiated, verified, or pursued as formal findings by the Royal Commission or law enforcement authorities. And in bold, for the D's and the wills of the world. And no Australian Prime Minister has ever been charged or found guilty of such offences. So the reason we cut people off when they make outlandish comments like that is because we have a right to broadcast information that is correct, not libelous. We don't want to end up in court being sued. So we make sure we don't allow people to say stupid things like that, or we get ourselves into trouble. And in this day and age, I suppose if you want to Google something that you believe in, there's probably someone out there on social media that has written something that aligns with your thoughts. But it doesn't mean it's true. It doesn't mean it's factual. What I just said then, that's the facts. That's the truth. Not the BS. Some days are diamonds and some days are stone, honestly. Here's something completely different just before we go to the news. A world first in research from Swinburne University of Technology has identified a crucial tipping point for us, Melissa and Brent, sedentary office workers. It reveals that sitting continuously for longer than 25 minutes can lead to worse health outcomes. Gosh. The 25-minute tipping point, researchers found that unbroken sedentary bouts exceeding 25 minutes mark a critical threshold where cardiometabolic health risks begin to escalate significantly for desk-based employees. Groundbreaking research outlining ideal daily time allocations recommends breaking up sedentary routines with regular movement. In other words, every 25 minutes, we should set ourselves a little alarm. We should get up and we should go for a walk. So why don't we do that now, Melissa? Let's just get up, go for a walk. We just walk around the studio like this. The mic's still on. We could still be talking about it. How are you, Melissa? You doing your walk? Yes. We're just up walking around the studio, having a little bit of a break for our 25 minutes. We'll do it in another 25 minutes. We'll set the alarm. Better put the headphones back on. There you go. That's our optimal daily balance of getting off our BTMs. I know we have a bit of a laugh about it, but it's really true. If you're stuck at a desk day in, day out, hour after hour, you've got to do something to make sure that you do get off your BTM. It's difficult when you're doing a talkback radio show to get off your BTM and have a break because you're always doing something. And the only breaks you really get are the news breaks or the commercial breaks. So what I try to do once an hour is go for a walk, even if I go for a bathroom break, as quickly as I possibly can. They say the broader implications for the office culture, millions of desk workers spending the vast majority of their working hours seated. Researchers suggest that both employers and employees need to redesign daily office routines to make sure that you actually do interrupt your sitting at the desk every half hour or so. Back to the newsroom next.
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4: Allendale breakdown, eastbound, Parramatta Road, Bridge Road, taking it lane 3. M1 Mount Kira, broken down truck heading down towards Wollongong, just near the New Mount Pleasant Road overpass in lane 1. It's demonstrator season at Mercedes-Benz, with 3 years complimentary servicing across the range. 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I'm Jeff Wallace. That's last traffic on 2SM, 1269.
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26: Good afternoon. I'm Tasaba Brown. A major security breach at State Parliament this hour. An anti-coal protester has stormed the floor. He's vaulted from the viewing gallery in the chamber, where he's then been tackled by MPs.
27: You and Prime Minister Spiegel, New South Wales on climate change.
26: The death of a woman found in a remote New South Wales stock dip is being treated as a homicide. 73-year-old Yvonne Weir has been missing for 8 months, last seen driving back to her hobby farm near Mwillimba. Her car was found in a local river last month, while Acting Superintendent Matt Zimmer says her body was then discovered last week at 20 kilometres away.
28: That particular location is very isolated. It's about 300 metres down an overground fire trail off Kyogle Road there. Very isolated.
26: The eSafety Commission says it lacks the power to preemptively block the streaming of an upcoming execution in the United States. Rhys Sullivan reports.
29: US Defense Secretary Pete Hegseth says the planned December 3rd execution of mass shooter Nidal Hassan by firing squad will be available for the public to watch. The decision has been condemned by several federal politicians, with Green Senator Sarah Hanson-Young writing to eSafety yesterday, requesting they do whatever they can to ensure it cannot be accessed in Australia. However, an eSafety spokesperson has confirmed it does not have the power to proactively prevent a live stream from occurring online. But online services have responsibilities under Australia's online safety regulatory framework to protect users from harmful material. Environment Minister Murray Watt says the live stream would be disgusting, but the government will not commit to any sort of legislative change at this point in time. At Parliament House, Canberra, Rhys Sullivan, Super Radio Network News.
26: One of the world's worst super pests has been found in Sydney. A nest of fire ants has been found at the Enfield Intermodal Logistics Centre. Queensland has been dealing with a fire ant infestation, but Agriculture Minister Tara Moriarty says that problem is not believed to have jumped the border.
30: Testing that has been done by the Commonwealth has now confirmed that these are a new type of ant, so they are not the same as the ants that we are working on in Queensland. They're likely to have come in from overseas through Port Botany.
26: The ACCC has filed civil proceedings in the federal court accusing some of the country's biggest egg suppliers of operating a cartel, which would likely push up prices for consumers. The ACCC is seeking declarations, penalties, injunctions, costs and other orders. The commission alleges that since at least October 2020, 12 egg companies, including Sunny Queen, coordinated in a way that likely substantially reduced competition for many years. Small businesses could be facing up to $13 billion in costs to cope with the government's proposed changes to trusts. That's according to new research from the Wilson Asset Management and CPA Australia on the proposed 30% minimum tax on discretionary trusts, which is expected to be introduced this week. The costs of restructuring and financial advice for small businesses could be between $8 and $13 billion. In sport, Nathan Cleary's contract negotiations have been put on the back burner as the game's best player looks to make a full recovery from two rounds of surgery. His management confirms contract talks with Penrith and any rival after November 1 are not at the top of the agenda. Eels' Mitchell Moses will wear the Kangaroos' number 7 jersey. David Fifita's been selected for a debut for Australia off the bench. North Melbourne has secured Sydney star Nick Blakey after agreeing to a trade with the Swans. Blakey's apologised for his involvement in the Pullman Hotel scandal after sealing a move to North Melbourne. The Roos are keen to pursue Adelaide's Nick Murray. And the European Tour will not allow golfers to play in its events and LIV Golf events. The tour previously let LIV players keep their European membership as long as they paid fines for playing LIV events that conflicted with the tour. Players now have until October 25 to decide. To finance, the All Ords is down 24 points at 89.13. One Aussie dollar is buying 69.6 US cents. 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Cloudy with showers and southeasterly winds. A marine wind warning is current. Cloudy tomorrow with temperatures ranging from 14 to 19 in the city, 11 to 19 in the west. Looking further ahead, partly cloudy with showers on Thursday, Friday and Saturday. At the moment in the city, it's 18 degrees, Bankstown 19 and in Richmond 19. That's the latest 2SM News. I'm Tasaba Brown.

0: week. Time to talk all things pets. 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
2: And good to be back.
1: Now, we're more and more, I suppose, hearing about workplaces that are jumping on the bandwagon and opening their doors for our furry friends, letting office workers bring their dogs to work. But while it sounds like a dream for pet owners, what does it actually mean for the dogs themselves, and how do we make sure that the puppy dogs don't cause absolute chaos in the boardroom? I've got a couple of questions for you, Andrew. Firstly, from a pet's point of view, what do you think? Do dogs actually want to go to work with us, or are they secretly stressed out by the office noises and the printers and the strangers that are walking past?
2: Well, I think it's a real case of horses for courses. So most dogs, it's not really appropriate for them because they're very bonded to their own environment. So a dog is never happier than when it's in its own backyard or, you know, in the house, unless they're doing a ritual type thing like going for a walk. But for some dogs, going to the workplace, it's not a ritual for them and they would be stressed in that environment. So probably around 30% of dogs that it'd be really appropriate for, and probably 70% it wouldn't be.
1: How can an owner tell if a dog is actually enjoying that environment when they take them to work?
2: Well, look, if they're relaxed, to start off with. So if they're happy to lie around and, you know, get up for a pat when someone approaches them, I think that's a really good indicator. But if the dog spends its whole time looking at you anxiously or pawing at your leg or giving you signs that it wants your attention, generally they want attention because they're worried or they're concerned about something. So I think they're the real clues. And it's very common, you know, it's people do it because they're very heavily bonded to their dogs, and so it's really good for people's mental health, but it's not always good for the dog's mental health per se, because sometimes the poor old dog is winding up, you know, stressed and anxious because it's, you know, away from its environment. Good for the owner's separation anxiety, but, you know, it can wind up instilling separation anxiety in the dog.
1: Not every dog is cut out to be in the office, I suppose, what do we call a PA or an executive assistant. Is there a certain dog temperaments that are better for training dogs to go to the... Can you train a dog to go to the office?
2: Oh, look, you can, because it can become a ritual like going for a walk. So if you walk your dog every day, then the dog becomes very accustomed to that walk, and the same with going to the office. If you do it every day, it becomes very accustomed to that. So it's like having the kelpie on the back of a ute at the building site. If the dog does it every day, it's great. The dog likes it. It's good for the owner. It gives everyone a bit of a point of focus during the day. But likewise, if it's only every now and then, it can be a point of anxiety for them. So if it's part of their routine, I think it can be really positive. But if it's not, if it's sort of a periodic thing, then it's more likely to become a point of anxiety rather than positive.
1: And would that be the major, I suppose, the common health or behavioural issues that we see when the pets are thrust into these new environments?
2: Well, look, I think so. And look, it's the classic bring your dog to work day. If it's a one-off, it's probably not a great idea. But if they're going in there all the time, just like some dogs are cut out to go into nursing homes all the time, you know, there are certain characteristics of a dog which makes them really good for that environment. So, you know, some organisations have got programs where a dog will go into a nursing home two or three times a week, and they're fantastic for the residents of the nursing home because they've got that, you know, it's that tactile thing. They're getting to pat the dog, and it's that sense of loving that you get from, you know, patting a dog. So it can be really positive for the residents, and for the dogs that are designed and trained to do that, it's a real positive for them too, because it's part of their ritual and it's part of who they are. But if you try and take a dog in there that's got a more anxious disposition or a bit anxious with strangers, then yeah, you're going to run into problems.
1: If the boss finally says you can bring the puppy dog to work, what are the golden rules for setting up a safe place for the dog? Like, you know, should you take in a box or a crate, have a quiet corner? Because you've got to think the dog's got to go to the bathroom as well, all those sort of things.
2: Look, that's exactly right. So there's some familiarity things. So if they've got a particular blanket or a bed which is part of their daily ritual, I think taking that is a really positive thing because they've got that den mentality and they need to have that den they can go to which is going to make them feel safe and secure. So, you know, if you've got a quiet corner where you can put their bed, it might even be that it's in the toilet, but somewhere where they can actually go to and they feel secure, that gives them that den to go to. But likewise, there's some medical things too. You need to make sure they're up to date with their vaccinations. You need to make sure they're up to date with flea and tick control. But most importantly, you need to make sure that they're the right dog to be amongst people in a strange environment.
1: Can't take your pussycat to work. Would scare the heck out of my cat going to work.
2: Yeah, look, cats are far more territorial. So that's one of the reasons why when a cat escapes from the yard, don't go looking too far, because the odds are they're within 50 metres of the house.
1: Right.
2: Because they don't want to go crossing other cats' territory. So, you know, they don't tend to wander too far. So if the cat goes missing, don't go blocks away. Stay within, you know, a house or two, because they really don't travel very far, because they're very territorial, whereas a dog is more likely to wander. So, yeah, cats, but if you've got a cat that lives at the workplace, and many vet hospitals have got a clinic cat, you know, they can be very comfortable. I was actually at a winery yesterday, and they had the cat at the winery, and it ran the show. You know, he walked in, and it came up to greet you, and it was, you know, it was like having a guard dog, but the cat just trotted straight up, said hello, rubbed itself up against your leg. It was its territory, and it really ran the place. So, you know, cats, if they're there all the time, can be really positive. But you can't sort of get cats to come and go, because they're much more territorial.
1: Is that why you'll see dogs in, you know, trailers or sort of a dog pram type thing? If you walk on a regular basis, which I do, I'll see occasionally dogs in prams and dogs in and bike trailers and things like that. But you'll never, I don't think I've ever seen a cat in a trailer on a bike behind a bike, or a cat in a pram or something like that, simply because my wife often says, oh, we'll take her out for a walk in the pram, and, you know, and I keep saying, darling, we won't waste our money and buy the pram, because, you know, I think she'd be scared you know what if we took her out into that type of environment. We may love it, but she hates it.
2: Oh, that's right. I think it's something that we do for ourselves and not for the cat.
1: Yeah.
2: It's like those bubble backpacks where you got that clear Perspex back. And it sounds good in theory, but you know, cats get lots of stimulus in the house, and they create their own stimuli to some extent through play. Whereas taking them out, it can be pretty intimidating. And look, I mean, it's one thing to have a cat in a backpack that sees another dog. They don't like that much, but when they see another cat, they'll often go berserk. So cats are very, very protective of their territory, particularly around other cats. So, you know, getting them out into that environment can be just overly intimidating for them.
1: Got a couple of questions for you just before you go. Greg says, Mindy, the old dog, cannot really walk anymore, limited eating and drink. She's aware of her surroundings, and we have pads down under her so she can go to the bathroom and do all those sort of things. She can still stand up assisted. The question is, shall we continue with her monthly worming tablet?
2: Look, probably the monthly worming isn't quite so critical, although you need to make sure you've got good flea and tick controls, so making sure they're on regular flea and tick controls is critical. But look, if they're... probably the two points in there. One is having trouble getting up and down, and there are some really good medications we can use these days that are incredibly safe and can improve their mobility, so that will really improve Mindy's quality of life. And look, the second thing is if she's having a little bit of trouble with her continence as well, again, something that we can often deal with fairly easily. Now, there's some terrific hormone treatments we use which can turn an incontinent dog into a continent dog. And, you know, dogs get embarrassed about getting sort of wet down the back end, so it'll improve her quality of life getting around with some of the arthritis medications. And then dealing with the incontinence, you might find that between those two things, if you can sort those out, you know, you'll improve her quality of life for, you know, hopefully years to come.
1: Okay, one more. This is a long question. Let's see if I can condense it myself. This is from Alicia. Here we go. She's got a couple of bulldogs. One's an Aussie bulldog. Lovely, no problems. The other is a French bulldog. She has to feed them separately every night, as the French bulldog gets aggressive after and around the food. She said, I lock them in separate yards. Once they're finished eating, she puts them back in the same yard. A lot of the time, the French bulldog will staunch the Aussie bulldog and cause a fight. When the French bulldog starts, there's no stopping her. Any suggestions to stop the French bulldog aggressive behaviour? That's from Alicia.
2: Yeah, so there's probably two points in there. It sounds like there's some resource guarding going on in terms of the food, so feeding them separately is a really good first starting point. But if it's sort of spilling over into everyday life, then what I'd be doing is I'd probably be getting the Frenchie into the vet to have a bit of a chat. Look, a lot of those cases are driven by anxiety, so if they've got an underlying anxiety problem, then you'll find that those dogs are more likely to be aggressive with the other dogs. So it's, you know, like the little guy at the pub who has two schooners and suddenly thinks they're 10 foot tall and bulletproof. It's kind of the same thing you said. Same thing.

0: feeding them separately is a really good first starting point. But if it's sort of spilling over into everyday life, then what I'd be doing is I'd probably be getting the Frenchie into the vet to have a bit of a chat. Look, a lot of those cases are driven by anxiety. So if they've got an underlying anxiety problem, then you'll find that those dogs are more likely to be aggressive with the other dogs. So it's, you know, like the little guy at the pub who has two schooners and suddenly thinks they're 10 foot tall and bulletproof. It's kind of the same thing you said. Same things with little dogs like Frenchies. So they'll be anxious to start off with because the other dog's going to be bigger. And then so they tend to sort of bite first and ask questions later. So oftentimes they'll go on to medications like Prozac, etc., which doesn't change the dog. They've still got the same personality, but just eases those anxiety components of it. And so, yeah, I'd be doing two things. One is certainly feeding separately, which sounds like they're doing successfully. But secondly, I'd probably get it checked and I'd have a look at getting onto a bit of Prozac. I think you'll find that it'll, yeah, let's take those rough corners off her and might make her life, the bulldog's life and the owner's life, much less stressful.
1: And is that something that the dog will be on for the rest of its life?
0: Generally speaking, well, you'll usually do it for 18 months to see if you can break those behaviours. And much about the patterns of behaviour, sometimes you can then ease them off the medication, but they're a long-term medication that you put them on. It takes about a month to change the serotonin levels in your brain, so it takes a month to sort of turn the ship around. But once you've got those changed, you normally sort of reassess them every 6 months or so, and often 18 months down the track, you plan on getting them off. But they're common medications. It's a human medication. It's not overly expensive. So it's certainly a lot cheaper than having to take them to the vets to get them patched up after a fight.
1: Arnold wants to know, what's the most expensive breed of dog?
0: Well, that's a good question. Look, to be honest, it varies with fashion. So if you go back, and I guess the question sort of relates to dog fashion, go back to the 1970s, everyone had an English Bull Terrier. Then you go into the 80s and everyone was getting Rottweilers, so they would have been the most expensive. Through the 90s, it became Staffies. They were incredibly common. These days, it's Dachshunds, which are incredibly common. So, but the, in terms of price, it tends to be when you get a fashionable dog that doesn't have a lot of puppies. So a dog like a Dachshund is in trend at the moment, but they don't have large litters. So whereas you go, say, back to Rottweilers, a Rottweiler will have, you know, 10, 12 puppies, whereas a Dachshund, you're looking more at 4 to 6. So, yeah, it's sort of a supply-demand thing. So they're popular, so everyone wants one, but then if they're not producing a lot of puppies, that'll drive the price up. So at the moment, it's probably the dogs that are on trend like Dachshunds.
1: What do you pay for a Dachshund at the moment?
0: Oh, you could pay up to $5,000 for some dogs.
1: Wow!
0: So it's a lot of money. So depending, I mean, what tends to happen is a dog will become fashionable through a movie or something like that. People start, you know, so all of a sudden, people are buying them from the breeders. The prices go through the roof. And that's where you tend to get the backyard operators coming in and breeding them in the backyard. And that's where you tend to have problems because they haven't got a long history of breeding that dog. They don't understand the nuances in terms of breeding them. And that's where you wind up with welfare issues or bad traits being bred into the dog. So, yeah, it's a classic cycle. At the moment, Daxies are at the point end of that cycle because they're very popular. But you wind up with backyard operators in there. So my advice is always to, if you're going to buy a purebred dog, go through one of the breed societies where you're getting one of the registered breeders, because oftentimes you pay less because they're not there to make money; they're there because they love it, and you'll get a better dog out of it.
1: All right, thank you for answering those questions. We appreciate it, Andrew. Have a good week. We'll talk to you next Tuesday.
0: I will, and I look forward to it.
1: That's Dr. Andrew Cornwell, owner of Cardiff and Cameron Park Veterinary Hospitals. If you want a good vet, that's the man you go to. That's the place you go to, Cardiff and Cameron Park Veterinary Hospitals.
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3: Jamina crash westbound, Victoria Road approaching Westbourne Street, base of the Gladesville Bridge. Marsfield a crash, Epping Road westbound, lane 1 approaching the lights of Balaclava Road. 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I'm Jeff Wallace. That's less traffic on 2SM 1269.
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5: 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We're keen to see them perform. So well done to Adam Dewey and Benji Marshall.
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7: I was going to say a good story to share with you about a guy that burnt down a villa in Bali. He was on holidays and he spotted a spider in the bathroom in his villa in an attempt to get rid of the spider. He lit a piece of paper on fire before leaving the bathroom to go to another room. Strong winds caught the burning paper, swept it into the villa's traditional grass-thatched roof. Driven by hot, dry spring conditions, the highly flammable roof ignited immediately and it destroyed, within minutes, the entire $160,000 property, the villa. The police and local fire departments responded to the blaze as quickly as they could and put out the fire so that it wouldn't spread to other villas. There was another disaster a couple of weeks earlier last month where 3 boutique villas at the White Tortoise Eco Villas were destroyed in 10 minutes after strong winds swept through flames from nearby trash burning. I know everyone's saying, is he going to have to pay for it? Well, that question hasn't been answered yet. It remains unconfirmed whether the tourist is going to face formal legal or financial penalties for the destruction of the $160,000 villa. Oh, my goodness. I imagine if they can, they'll be taking it out on him. He'll have to claim on his insurance. We go back to the newsroom next.
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8: Crash at Casula, Hume Highway to Merrick Avenue, northbound lane 3. Marsfielder, where crash Epping Road, westbound Balaclava Road at the lights near the shopping centre. 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I'm Jeff Wallace. That's our traffic on 2SM 1269.
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16: Good afternoon, I'm Tasaba Brown. Separate motions have failed in the House of Representatives and the Senate today, Rhys Sullivan reports.
17: The Coalition and Greens both moved motions to suspend standing orders to debate points their parties have accused the government of ignoring in recent weeks. In the lower house, Shadow Treasurer Tim Wilson attempted to introduce a bill which would force the tax office to accept credit card payments, a move opposition leader Angus Taylor confirmed last week his party would be making. Meanwhile, in the Senate, Green Senator Maureen Faruqi attempted to do the same, this time to mark 3 years of Israel's genocide in Gaza, while calling on the government to expel the Israeli ambassador and pass legislation to prevent Australian support to illegal settlements. However, both were defeated. Labor's majority in the House killed the coalition's bill, while Labor, the Coalition and One Nation all voted against the Greens in the upper house. At Parliament House, Canberra, Rhys Sullivan, Super Radio Network News.
16: An anti-coal protester has jumped into the parliamentary chamber in a major security breach. Chaos erupted in question time when the anti-coal protester vaulted from the public gallery into the chamber. They were tackled by a Labor MP. Nationals leader Matt Canavan has criticised the Prime Minister Anthony Albanese, saying he hasn't done enough to confront US President Donald Trump over tariffs. Australian exports are already subjected to a 12.5% tariff, but in July, the US International Trade Commission launched an investigation into Australian lamb, which could see lamb products hit with additional tariffs in Australia. Minister Canavan says the US tariffs are unjustified and are hurting Australia's agriculture and manufacturing sectors. Brisbane 2032 Olympics boss Cindy Hook will step down as chief executive. She's announced she'll be departing when her four-year contract expires. A global search is now underway and an appointment is expected in the coming months. In sport, Mark Nwanganitawase is considering a switch to Fiji for next year's Rugby World Cup, but his immediate focus is on his next chapter in Japan. And North Melbourne and the Swans have made a deal to secure Nick Blakey. To finance, one Aussie dollar is buying 69.6 US cents. 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A marine wind warning is current. Cloudy tomorrow with temperatures ranging from 14 to 19 in the city, 11 to 19 in the west. Looking further ahead, partly cloudy with showers on Thursday, Friday and Saturday. At the moment in the city, it's 18 degrees, Bankstown 19 and in Richmond 19. That's the latest 2SM News. I'm Tasaba Brown.

0: That is Huey Lewis and the News and the Power of Love. One of our callers this afternoon, it was, we're not too sure. Anyway, one of our callers this afternoon said, I think it might have been, was it Nicholas maybe?
1: I think it was Gary.
0: It was Gary and Nicholas backed it up. Something about Huey Lewis losing his hearing. It's true, but it's a bit different to me. He lost his hearing. Meniere's disease, which is just horrible. It's an inner ear disorder that can cause hearing loss, tinnitus and severe vertigo. So Huey Lewis actually said he's lost most of his hearing. And in July this year, just gone, he spoke publicly about how profoundly it has affected his life. But his hearing didn't happen bang like that. It didn't happen suddenly. It happened over many years. He'd already lost substantial hearing in his right ear years earlier, and in 2018 he suffered a major deterioration affecting his other ear, and it forced him to cancel tour dates and stop performing. He described himself as basically deaf. So what has he had? He's used hearing aids and also received a cochlear implant. So I've been down that road, which it says here has helped him understand speech. But even with the implant, he has struggled with the pitch and quality of music, and you do. I mean, if you are just listening to music through a cochlear implant, it's horrible. It really is. I mean, there's no highs, lows, there's no nuance. It's not an enjoyable experience. But I suppose if that's the only option you've got, maybe you learn to live with it. An important distinction is a cochlear implant can provide access to sound so that you can understand speech. But I often say, you can understand speech, but sometimes it's difficult to tell whether it's a male or a female voice. You can't really, you know, there's no pitch difference and things like that. It's just a computerised voice. Anyway, his experience is particularly poignant because he has made his living from music. I'm a bit the same. I made my living from sound and voice and all those sort of things. Anyway, so poor old Huey Lewis. And it came on the back of, we were talking about poor Simon, because he lost his hearing overnight, like I did, in one ear. Okay, McDonald's has rolled out a new artificial intelligence drive-through trial at a restaurant in Western Sydney. It's marking a renewed push into automated ordering following earlier global problems they had. It's a pilot in Sydney. Australia's the only second market in the world to trial McDonald's upgraded AI ordering technology. There was a similar launch in the United States. The system follows previous trials by competitors like Hungry Jack's and KFC. The trial comes after McDonald's scrapped its initial AI ordering pilot. They did this in the United States in 2024. They had huge problems with software. It scrambled orders. It took the wrong orders. It combined ice cream with bacon. It did all sorts of things. It dispensed butter packets instead of chicken nuggets, so it just didn't get it right. So they canned it. The rollout has sparked community debate over potential job losses for younger Australians entering the workforce. But the McDonald's Australia Chief Restaurant Officer, David McMullen, he's defended the tech, assuring customers that the system is designed to support rather than replace human crew members. Look, this line of approach that AI, you know, we're going to protest this, we're going to protest that. I was listening to Chris Smith this morning and he was saying, I forget the name of the company, a particular company, their workers are going to go on strike because they don't want jobs to be replaced with AI. It's just a fact of life. I'm sorry, it is. Jobs, certain jobs, are definitely, in time to come, going to be replaced by AI. That's the way of the world. And you can do all the protesting, you can do all the striking, go on strike as much as you like, but it's going to happen. And I dare say, once the McDonald's of the world get it all sorted out, you will drive up to a drive-through, and there'll be a voice there, and it says, "Could I take your order?" You'll put your order in, it'll go through, and someone will put it together. You won't need to have a person at the checkout, so to speak, or the register. Anyway, it's coming to a place near you, I dare say, relatively soon. Coming to a radio speaker near you relatively soon is the afternoon quiz. It is Ian Thorpe's birthday today. He was born on this day, the 13th of October in 1982. Five-time Australian Olympic gold medalist swimmer, famously known as the Thorpedo. He was born in New South Wales, Milperra in New South Wales. So it is Ian Thorpe's birthday. We're going to do a swimming quiz. Yeah. A swimming-themed quiz. We'll do that next.
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3: Greenacre, a crash affecting both ways, Hume Highway, Brunker Road. Blacktown, a crash westbound for the Great Western Highway, Flashcombe Road, the far right lane. And Drummoyne, early a crash westbound, Victoria Road, base of the Claysville Bridge. 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Think auto, think Suttons. I'm Jeff Wallace. That's those traffic on 2SM, 1269.
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4: 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Stop laughing. 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
0: Thank you to Ray and the crew. They have a website, loveoilcollection.com.au. That's their website. And they supply each and every afternoon and have for years the prize. It's the Stiff Soren Sorry pack. Our theme is swimming because today it is Ian Thorpe's birthday. He was born in 1982. Question number one. In the 2000 Olympic Games, Ian Thorpe won 3 Olympic gold medals in Sydney at just 18 years of age. What is his famous swimming nickname? We told you a couple of minutes ago. That's question number one. It was the 2000 Olympic Games in Sydney, and our swimming legend Ian Thorpe won 3 Olympic gold medals. He was just at the time 17, 18 years of age. What was his famous swimming nickname? 13 12 69 is the telephone number you dial if you would like to have a crack at the quiz. We'd love you to pick up the phone and be part of the quiz this afternoon. If you could do that, we would appreciate it.

0: love Tina Arena. We have a poster of Tina Arena in the hallway here. It's a very old poster, I might add. Many, many years ago when she was here and she signed the poster. Oh, she's fantastic. What a talented Australian Tina Arena is. Speaking of talented Australians, on the phone, ladies and gentlemen, boys and girls, we have Philip. Hello, Philip.
1: G'day, how's it going?
0: Not too bad, mate. You ready for this?
1: Ready.
0: Ready, and here we go. The gun starts. It's a swimming quiz. It was the 2000 Olympic Games. Ian Thorpe won 3 Olympic gold medals in the Olympic Games. What was his famous, what is his famous swimming nickname?
1: Torpedo.
0: Torpedo is right. Yep. Question number 2. What official length is a standard Olympic-sized swimming pool?
1: 50 metres.
0: You got it. Do you remember what it was in the old school, if you're my age?
1: Is that going by, what measurement are we going by?
0: Yards.
1: No, I wouldn't know.
0: Yeah, it was 55 yards.
1: Oh, 55 yards.
0: It used to be 55 yards. Yeah. I'm that old. I am that old. Okay.
1: Be proud of your age.
0: Be proud of it. I hate it. Which swimming stroke is traditionally considered the oldest as well as the slowest of the four competitive strokes?
1: Wow. Can I get a hint with that?
0: You can. The movement resembles a frog kicking through the water.
1: Ah, breaststroke.
0: You got it. Breaststroke. Absolutely. Question 4. You've got a perfect score so far, Philip.
1: Yeah.
0: At the 1956 Melbourne Olympics, Australian swimming icon Dawn Fraser won her first gold medal in which event?
1: I think that... Can I get a hint?
0: No, you've had a hint. You're only allowed one.
1: Oh, no.
0: Have a guess.
1: I'm just going to go with freestyle.
0: Which freestyle event, though? How many metres?
1: I think that was... I'm going to go with 50.
0: It's not. Sorry, buddy.
1: All right.
0: Never mind. Thanks, Philip.
1: Right.
0: See you, mate. Sure. Bye-bye. Next is Raffy. Hello, Raffy.
2: G'day. How are you?
0: Pretty good, Raffy. This is question 4. You've just got to get 2 right and you've got the prize.
2: Okay.
0: The 56 Olympic Games, Dawn Fraser won her very first gold medal in which event?
2: The 100-metre freestyle.
0: That's a tick for you. Question 5. I'm going to go with this one. In a medley, I need you to tell me the 4 strokes involved and the order that they swim those 4 strokes in.
2: Okay. Backstroke.
0: Yes.
2: They start in the pool.
0: Yes.
2: The last stroke is freestyle.
0: Yes.
2: The second stroke is fly.
0: Is what? You dropped out.
2: The stroke is freestyle. Butterfly and freestyle.
0: So, you go. Let's do the 4.
2: Butterfly. Yeah, okay. The 4 is backstroke. Butterfly, breaststroke, and then freestyle.
0: Spot on. 100%. Butterfly, backstroke, breaststroke, freestyle. It is a grueling event, particularly if you do... There's a 400-metre medley, which is a grueling event. You've got to do 2 laps of each. 2 laps of a 50-metre pool. That's a big event. You've got to be fit to do that. Rafa, you're our winner, mate.
2: Thank you very much.
0: Congratulations.
2: All the hard yards were done by the previous guy. I'd like to thank him as well.
0: I suppose I've got to ask you, which would be funny if you said no, can you swim?
2: Yes, I can.
0: I thought it would be funny if you said actually that you couldn't swim. I'm glad you can swim, Raffy. Congratulations, you got the prize. Raffy's on hold, he's going off. Thank you, Melissa. Take his details. That's us done and dusted for a... What are we? Tuesday afternoon? Thank you for your company. I appreciate you joining us each and every afternoon. Thank you for your involvement, your emails and your phone calls. We'll be back and do it all again after the midday news tomorrow. In the meantime, very shortly, we go back to the newsroom. If you're on the roads tonight, if it's wet, which it is in the Hunter, it's wet at the moment, you make sure you take it nice and easy and stay safe.

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1: Green Acre, a crash affecting both ways. Hume Highway, Brunker Road. Getting rid of a tree down on the far right lane northbound for the M1 up from the Hawkesbury, heading up towards Joel's Bridge. Rain, hail or shine, get 25% off tyres at My Car, Tyre and Auto, 5th to 17th October. 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I'm Jeff Wallace. That's SAS Traffic on 2SM, 1269.
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8: Good afternoon, I'm Tasava Brown. A protester linked to anti-coal group Rising Tide has been forcibly restrained by MPs in a major Parliament security breach. They jumped into the chamber during question time in the New South Wales Parliament. A homicide investigation has been launched after the body of a grandmother was found partially submerged in a stock dip on a rural New South Wales property in the state's north. The body of Yvonne Weir, a 73-year-old last seen in the Northern Rivers almost 8 months ago, was discovered south of Mwillimba last week. Searches are expected at the residence. Liberal MP has issued a wild criticism of the federal government over the tax office's ban on credit card payments. Rhys Sullivan has more details.
9: Earlier today, Shadow Treasurer Tim Wilson tabled legislation which proposed mandating the ATO accept credit card payments after it attempted to ban the practice last week. Ultimately, the bill failed due to Labor holding a majority in the House of Representatives, meaning regardless of the support of other parties, it would never pass. However, during the debate on the bill, Shadow Sports Minister Angie Bell declared Prime Minister Anthony Albanese and Small Business Minister Ann Ali should be stoned in the square over the ATO's decision. Ms. Bell was ultimately directed to withdraw her comment about 10 minutes after her speech concluded. At Parliament House, Canberra, Rhys Sullivan, Super Radio Network News.
8: An International Monetary Fund scenario where global oil prices jump to $130 a barrel over coming months could push Australian petrol prices up by another 30 cents a litre. It would also pile pressure on the Reserve Bank to hike interest rates. In its latest World Economic Outlook, the IMF models the impact on global growth and inflation from a worsening Middle East crisis. A nest of red imported fire ants found in Sydney's inner west today logistics hub at Enfield likely came from overseas, not southeast Queensland. Residents and local businesses nearby are being urged to check their properties. The government has launched an awareness campaign. Pedophile Ashley Paul Griffith is being extradited to stand trial in New South Wales. The former childcare worker is facing additional charges, serving life in jail in Queensland. He committed offences against children at early learning centres in Brisbane and Italy over two decades. The World Surf League has suspended a competitor following an alleged sexual assault involving a New South Wales teenager in Tahiti. 24-year-old Alan Cleland Jr. has been suspended from the championship tour after joining last year. Three other alleged perpetrators are not affiliated with the league. Marine Rescue New South Wales volunteers carried out 300 search and rescue missions in September alone. Marine Rescue Botany Port Hacking was the state's busiest unit for the first time this year, while Lake Macquarie ranked third. Commissioner Todd Andrews has praised boaters for heeding safety advice and weather warnings.
10: Check the weather conditions, make sure your vessel is in good working order, carry enough fresh fuel, always wear a life jacket, and log on with Marine Rescue New South Wales every trip, every time. It's a quick and simple step that might just save your life if things don't go to plan on the water. 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
8: In sport, Mark Nwanganitawaze is considering a sensational switch to Fiji for next year's Rugby World Cup. He's weighing up a swap of allegiance. The Roosters Premiership winner has informed Rugby Australia he will not travel with the squad for their nation's championship tour to the UK. Nwanganitawaze is eligible for Fiji on his biological father's side and Italy on his mother's. Meantime, Eels' Mitch Moses will wear the Kangaroos' number 7 jersey picked for the World Cup opener. To the AFL, Nick Blakey has apologised for his role in the Pullman Hotel scandal. The North Melbourne defender is promising to win back the trust of the community when he joins the Kangaroos. Blakey's joining the Roos in a complex deal that will see Sydney land 3 extra picks, including the number 6 selection this year. In finance, the All Ordinaries is down 2 points at 8,935. And one Australian dollar is currently buying 69.59 US cents. 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Cloudy with showers and southeasterly winds. A marine wind warning is current. Cloudy tomorrow with temperatures ranging from 14 to 19 in the city, 11 to 19 in the west. Looking further ahead, partly cloudy with showers on Thursday, Friday and Saturday. At the moment in the city, it's 19 degrees, Bankstown 19, Richmond 19. That's the latest 2SM News. I'm Tasava Brown.
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11: Both these players will look to sweep. Renshaw and especially Carey will sweep either side of the wicket.
12: It is off the edge. It goes through that cordon on the ground, though, and goes for 4.
13: Yes, Matty.
12: 50 up for Matt Renshaw.
14: Lifting it over the top. There's definitely been a change in his approach.
15: Say that's a signature stroke. If I'm picking a Matt Renshaw shot, that's it. He's picked the gap. The chase is on for Temba Bavuma, but no chance. What a moment. What a fabulous 100. He's dug Australia out of a hole here.
11: On 146, Renshaw gets it fine. It rolls, and it reaches the rope. And Matt Renshaw, he has rescued his country. He moves to 150. Gets it on the full this time. It'll be frustrating Maharaj because he's going for runs, 4 more of them.
15: Bouncer it was, but beautifully played, almost premeditated. I think he picked it, worked it out, and it's 6.
16: Beautiful execution of the ram shot, just using the pace.
14: Catch it. Matt Renshaw will go for 190, 10 runs short of a double 100, but it takes nothing away.
0: Call the boys now, 13 12 69.
13: Good afternoon, everybody. Welcome aboard. Nice to have you with us here on Talkin' Sport, 13-12-69, that open line number to come aboard. Join us and have your say today. Toff's in, Brady Papworth, Gav Robbo's in, and Graham Hughes, and we're looking forward to all of those thoughts up until 6 o'clock later on this afternoon. Looking forward to your text messages as well, folks, 0434 44 1269. Your emails, 2sm.com.au, and our Facebook page, Super Network Talk and Sport. Hit the like button with your comments there. Well, here we go. The Rugby League World Cup team set to be announced for the tournament opener. Yet there is still plenty of questions remaining for the series top two. Fullbacks and halves head the debate, and we look forward to your thoughts on 13-12-69. Australia set to take the first test against South Africa on the final day of that first test, and Michael Jordan still setting the records in the NBA. 13-12-69. To come aboard and join us. Afternoon, guys.
17: Afternoon, all.
18: Yep. Have a great.
17: We missed you yesterday, mate.
18: Oh, yeah,
17: we got through, but, you know, good to have the boss back.
18: The only thing I know, Graham, is I entered home somewhat happier, apparently. I had no idea what that meant, really, but, yeah, I just...
13: No, I'm still trying. I'm trying to work that out, too.
18: I don't really understand what you mean. You just... And apparently, I just seemed happy. I tell you what, bud, there were some great options, and I've used a couple of your English tea bags, so I'm sorry about that.
13: Good on you.
18: I used three of those yesterday, so...
13: Michael Jordan. A game-worn jersey, Game 2 of the NBA Finals of 1998, has gone for $20 million Australian dollars.
17: Right.
18: Well, that's when you just got coined to do it.
19: That's just someone with too much money.
18: Yeah. I mean, seriously, Graham.
13: The highest price ever paid for a piece of basketball memorabilia ranks as the second largest sale in history. Among game-worn jerseys,
19: got ripped
13: in sport.
19: Off. He got ripped off.
18: Jeepers!
19: How could anything be worth $20 million like that? Seriously,
18: what's going on? I mean, seriously, we're in finance.
19: What's going on?
18: But, and you know, I think people currently don't want to hear about that because
13: people
18: are doing it tough at the moment. The world, yeah, pay for.
19: I have a question then.
18: Yeah, council rates, all this sort of stuff. You get fined by the police. You got to go get a mortgage.
19: What? Don't get fined. What is someone going to do with that? Because you can't. Just hanging in your hallway, right?
13: Yes, you can.
19: $20 million? No. Why? It's a massive. You got what? You full time security guard?
13: Yeah, you got. Yeah, absolutely.
19: Well, I suppose
13: well, anybody who can pay $20 million, I'd suggest the security system at home's pretty good.
19: What's the Mona Lisa worth in the Louvre?
13: Well, would you want the Mona Lisa, or would you?
19: I'd certainly want the Mona Lisa more than I'd want a sweaty old jersey from the Bulls.
18: Did you know, what's the history on Lisa? Because
19: what do you mean the history on Mona Lisa? What? Gavin?
18: I just don't think it's an appropriate name, Pappy.
19: What do you mean?
18: It's just a bit unfair, you know.
19: They reckon no matter where you are in the room, her eyes are looking at you.
13: She's looking at you.
18: Really?
19: Apparently.
18: It's incredible, isn't it? When I've heard this before, but, yeah.
19: Anyway, so that seems just way overs.
13: Yeah.
19: I mean, I'd pay more for Sir Donald's cap.
13: There we go. I'll throw that out in just a moment. Australia said, of course, four down already, South Africa.
19: So. Yes. So we got them where we want them.
13: Yeah.
19: Pretty much.
13: Yeah. And they still need a further 319.
19: What I've noticed about this South African team's batting is that there's so many starts. They've almost all... got to 20, 30, 40, and just... So they've got themselves into a position to make a score and haven't gone on.
13: Haven't gone on, yeah. Right.
19: But then, arguably, the only person who has is Matt Renshaw.
18: Yeah.
13: And he's also taken a wicket.
19: He went again last night, 80-plus. What a match.
13: And seven overs, one for 16.
19: Yeah, he did. Got a little sneaky one with the ball. He's having a game.
13: Well, the game's certainly set up for Nathan Lyon today.
19: Correct.
13: Yeah.
19: Let's hope.
13: Yeah.
19: It's often been that way, but you've got to get it done. Hopefully there's no weather, no bad light.
13: Yeah,
18: you're right.
19: Last night I noticed also there were even fewer people there yesterday in the crowd.
18: I'm hearing you.
13: Now, I'm a little bit confused what I keep reading about the Rugby League World Cup and what Australia's starting lineup is likely to be.
19: Well, I'm hearing Walsh. I'm hearing Moses at half. I'm hearing Staggs in the centres.
13: Why would you be doing that? instead of the form players that
19: like Bradman Best, Teddy, Sammy Walker. I mean, you've got all those guys there who played a week ago, in form, confident, grand finalists, blah, blah. Yeah, and you're playing guys who haven't played for 6 weeks, potentially. We don't, this team's not confirmed, but we're hearing. I'm hearing.
13: That's what I'm saying. Well, that's the you know,
19: and
13: rumors.
19: I'm like, yeah, really?
13: Just doesn't seem right, does it?
19: No, it just seems a little bit odd. There might be some logic there, but I'm trying to understand it. It's crazy.
13: Well, look, you might have your own thoughts, folks, about who you believe is the best starting lineup, starting 13 for the Australians. And as far as that sporting memorabilia is concerned about Michael Jordan, what are our best pieces? What's the pieces of our sporting history that you'd love to own?
18: That's interesting.
19: Well, that would be, I think, different for everyone.
13: That's right.
19: Yeah.
13: Correct.
19: I mean, given that we had Bathurst on the weekend, it might be an old Brocky Bathurst winner would be
18: Luke.
13: Yeah, the car itself.
18: I remember that it was 19, I think it was 91 or 2, I think it was maybe 92, when Dunlop Slazenger created Bradman cricket bats, brought them out for the first time, and I was working there. I said to Ian Davis, who was the boss, I said, mate, see this bat here, can I get this one and get him to sign it? And it was one of the first 10, yeah. And it was just a brat, and he signed it. You know, he used to have that unique, perfect signature, didn't he? And it's just been sitting on my, you know, you just leave things, you just put them on your wall, they've been sitting there for ages. You always wonder. I'm actually going to do the storage stuff, you know, where you leave storage, you know, go clean out stuff and start moving it on, because otherwise they just sit there, don't they, in a garage, and they're just, you don't do anything.
19: Real memorabilia that was used by the athlete,
13: right,
19: or worn
13: used
19: by the athlete.
13: Correct. Not just signed.
19: How does anyone ever know it's real?
13: Oh, well, you do. You've got to guarantee that.
19: How? Can you authenticate it?
13: Yeah.
19: How could Warnie authenticate a cricket shirt or a cricket jumper or a cricket cap, given that he's probably got half a dozen baggy green? Can anyone prove?
13: Well, you end up with enough game-worn stuff that you do know which ones are yours, but you've freely got to put them up for auction. Yeah.
19: Hmm.
18: Yeah.
13: It's a simple signature and sign-off.
19: But I could give you a Australian Wallaby rugby jersey and tell you it's the real McCoy and worn in a test match, and it may not have been.
18: Yeah.
19: Is my point. How does anyone ever really know? It's authentic.
13: It becomes individual. The individuals have got to back
18: guitars that were like signed, like Gene Simmons was the Kiss.
19: Yeah, but
18: how
19: do you know?
18: Well, basically, it was from the. Well, I don't know. I can't even remember how many years ago.
19: Did you have a DNA tested for his bit of, you know, skin?
18: Well, you don't know. I got
19: on the cords.
13: You've got to have a
18: slim
13: genuine
18: dusty
13: authority.
18: I got Slim Dusty. But the thing is, you don't. I suppose theoretically, you don't know. I mean.
19: 20 million for Michael Jordan's.
18: That's unbelievable.
13: There you go.
19: Basketball singer. Yeah.
13: 13, 12, 69 is that open line number to come aboard and join us, folks. Looking forward to your thoughts up until 6 o'clock later on this afternoon.
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20: In Greenacre, a two-car crash is causing delays both ways on the Hume Highway at Brunker Road. Chippendale, we've got a breakdown that's eastbound on Cleveland Street near Regent Street. 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I'm Thomas Reeve with the latest traffic on 2SM 1269.
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0: 13 12 69 to come aboard. Join us, folks. Hawkesbury Matt says, Matt Renshaw. Not bad for a bloke who doesn't have a Cricket Australia contract currently.
1: Oh.
0: That will change over the next few months without a doubt,
1: yeah,
0: he says. And the Pearl says, welcome back, Mr. Cotter. I'll tell you what, when the cat's away, the DJs will play. We had some cracking songs, ending in a not-so-craving one in Bop Girl.
2: She's a bop girl.
0: Fun fact about that song's film clip, it featured a very young Nicole Kidman. Even pre-BMX Bandits, I believe, says the Pearl. There you go.
1: Didn't know that.
0: Yeah.
2: Wow.
0: Emmanuel.
3: How you going, guys?
0: Okay.
1: Going well.
3: Hey, you know, you're asking what would be a piece of memorabilia that you'd like to get.
0: Yeah.
3: Now, I went to the Castrol 6-hour motorcycle race when it was at...
0: Amaru Park,
3: right, in 76. And I saw Jim Budd win that.
0: Yeah.
3: And I saw him, you know, flying at 270 kilometres an hour right in front of my eyes. And I would love to have that bike. It was a 1300 Yamaha. It had only been out for a couple of months, maybe about 6 months, because I had the 750 Yamaha. I went with my I had my brand new Yamaha 750 then. It's called the XSE.
0: Yeah.
3: But they were, mate, watching men on motorbikes doing 280 kilometres. They got balls. You got to have balls to be doing that. Mm. Come on. It's history. Hello.
0: Yeah, well.
3: Mate.
0: Why did you have a 750, Emmanuel?
3: I bought it when I was at school. Like, I was 18, and I just wanted a bike, you know. I wanted a bike.
0: Well, it's a big enough bike for Sydney, isn't it? 750.
3: Well, you're right. No, but okay, you're asking a great question. I did 3 tours around Australia with it.
0: Oh, really? Okay.
3: Yeah, no, I toured around Australia and Tasmania over a matter of about 8 years, and I photographed a lot of places, you know, Adelaide and central Queensland. I went to Mount Isa, and I saw cane cutting and everything, and Cunnamulla and all of that, and Broken Hill. And I went to all around Tasmania,
0: yep.
3: Like you do a circular starting from Devonport. Like,
0: yeah.
3: Get on the Able Tasman.
0: Mm-hmm. Yeah.
3: From Port Phillip Bay to Devonport. And then I went anti-clockwise. You know, you go, to the left, and you go all down and all around to Hobart and then come back up. Well, I did that on the motorbike also. And if you're interested to know, it ran out of oil after only about 2,000 kilometres.
0: Yep.
3: Because it was consuming oil. Now, I know you're going to go, what do you mean? Wow, a brand new bike running out of oil? I don't know, but they, you know, normally, I don't know how mechanical you guys are.
0: Very
1: little.
0: Yeah, you're not talking to me, no.
3: Well, the rings need to bed in. But, you know, they replaced it. That was McCulloch's, if you want to know. McCulloch's actually replaced it. They paid for the full rebuild of the whole engine. But, and then it ran okay for, you know, nearly 100,000 kilometres, and I sold it. Yeah. Now, okay. You know, I told... Sorry, before I let you go, I told this story to the kids at school once. And they said to me, or something like, oh, have you had that bike or whatever? You know, oh, no, sorry, the HT Holden. I had a HT Holden panel van. I bought it for $900.
4: HT?
3: HT panel van.
4: 68?
3: Yeah, yeah, I bought it for $700 at auction. No, not auction, just private sale at...
4: auto or manual?
3: Flemington, sorry?
4: Auto or manual?
3: No, it was manual.
4: And what happened is... 179? Six-cylinder?
3: Yeah, no, it was. It was 179.
0: Okay.
3: And then I sold it. I sold it.

0: about 11 months afterwards, I used up all the rego. And just to let you know, I told this story to the kids. They said, if you had kept that, sir, that's what I sold it for, $1,000. They said they're worth a squillion now, and you rarely see any HG panel pairs. I've only ever seen one.
1: All right.
0: Okay. But
1: good,
0: anyway.
1: Good start, Emmanuel. Mm. Thank you, pal.
2: Well done, mate.
3: Beautiful. Good.
1: Thank you, mate.
3: Emmanuel.
1: Hello, Figs.
2: Figs.
4: G'day, boys. How are you all going?
1: Good, Figs.
3: Pretty good, mate. Yeah, not bad. I was eating a few of those last week. They're good for you.
4: I'll be very brief on two quick things for you first before I go to what I want to talk about.
1: Yeah.
4: Kathy was asking about how much the Mona Lisa would sell for. It just so happens I was watching a thing about Da Vinci the other night. One of his paintings went for 250 mil.
1: Yeah, okay.
3: You've got to be kidding me, haven't you?
4: So if you got a lazy buck there, Pappy, off you go, mate.
2: No, that's ridiculous, right?
3: Is it being rude of me saying that if you had that sort of coin, wouldn't you help a bunch of people that got nothing?
2: Well, so has art increased in value like property? Better than property? Like
4: I wonder. Rarity, I suppose, you know.
2: I just wonder what it went for, you know, back in the day when the Louvre decided to acquire it and hang it there. I mean, it probably didn't cost
4: A lot of these paintings were found in, and his sketches were found in Vatican libraries.
1: Yeah.
4: And when he died, he bequeathed a lot of his stuff to his best friend and assistant who inherited all his paintings.
2: What?
4: How that good. Was back in the day, of course, when, you know. And also another quick thing about him, apparently, even the Mona Lisa, he never finished them, apparently.
3: Yeah,
2: well, someone else did.
3: You're kidding me.
4: No, he finished.
3: They're saying what they are is what they are.
4: He didn't finish them, but he just left them. I think the Mona Lisa took 8 years or something of his life to do, I think. Don't quote me there. Anyway, the other quick thing, boys.
1: Couldn't even get it a smile.
4: The memorabilia I'd like to have would be one of those gold medals won by the 1908 Wallabies in the Commonwealth Games in London.
1: Okay. There you go.
4: Remember, they beat an England club team that year, apparently. They each got the gold medal for the winning the rugby.
1: That's a good start. That's a good tip, Figs.
2: Olympic gold.
1: Yeah.
4: It was Commonwealth gold.
2: Was it? Okay.
3: Yeah. Commonwealth.
4: But I think it's the only other time rugby's been played, isn't it, in those things? Until recently, is that right?
2: It was the only time, I think, and it was a New South Wales team, I believe.
1: Have to check on that. We've got to fly, Figs, but it's a good start for us.
2: Well done, Figs.
4: Just quickly talk. Wentworth Park, the rugby league connection with that is from 1908 until 27. It was home ground of Glebe Rugby League.
1: Thanks for the history lesson, Figs, as well, Glebe, on top of all of that.
2: At Wendy Park.
1: 13-12-69, folks, to come aboard and join us. We're back after the news headlines.
5: 2SM, Sydney traffic.
6: In North Bend, a truck has broken down, closing a westbound lane on the James Roos Drive off-ramp to Windsor Road. Chippendale, a breakdown that's eastbound on Cleveland Street near Regent Street. Greenacre, two-car crash on the Hume Highway. 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I'm Thomas Reeve with the latest traffic on 2SM 1269.
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15: Good afternoon, I'm Tasava Brown. A car has ploughed into a popular gelato store at Bondi Beach in Sydney's east. The driver suffered a medical episode at about 1:40 p.m. and lost control of his Lexus. The storefront was damaged, but no one was injured. An anti-coal protester has stormed the floor at New South Wales Parliament. Andrew Sneddon, a protester linked to anti-coal group Rising Tide, was forcibly restrained by MPs after jumping into the chamber during question time. Computers alone will no longer decide how much help older Australians receive. The government's integrated assessment tool is used to determine the care and funding needs of older Aussies in care settings. A new bill is proposing changes to the algorithm used. CEO of the Older Persons Advocacy Network, Craig Gear, says a human has to be able to override a bad decision.
16: We think there needs to be longer-term work done in making sure that the algorithm that works with the assessment tool is fit for purpose, but absolutely, for the moment, we need an automatic escalation pathway that means that right people get the right care at the right time.
15: Fire ants have been detected in Sydney's inner west at a logistics centre in Enfield. Fire ants do already exist in Australia but have been contained to southeast Queensland. Experts believe this detection may have come from overseas. There were about 220 near misses across the Sydney light rail network in the last 12 months. Pedestrians accounted for almost half. Transport for New South Wales Coordinator General Howard Collins says people need to be mindful of their surroundings.
17: It is very difficult to stop, you know, silly behaviour or not focusing on crossing the road. You wouldn't do that if you were crossing a street normally, but somehow people seem to think George Street is a place where if they walk across the road, the tram will stop for them. It's not the case. We're asking people again to be super vigilant.
15: In sport, Nathan Cleary's contract negotiations have been put on the back burner as he looks to make a full recovery from two lots of surgery. His management confirms contract talks with Penrith and any rival after November 1 are not at the top of the agenda at the moment. In finance, the All Ords is down 9 points at 89.29 and one Australian dollar is buying 69.62 US cents. 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Cloudy with showers and southeasterly winds. A marine wind warning is current. Cloudy tomorrow with temperatures ranging from 14 to 19 in the city, 11 to 19 in the west. Looking further ahead, partly cloudy with showers on Thursday, Friday and Saturday. At the moment in the city, it's 19 degrees, Bankstown 19, Richmond 19. That's the latest 2SM News. I'm Tasava Brown.
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0: What a song, Graham. Astonishing. I mean, how could you write that today? I mean, how can you write the line like, you know, love your peaches? What does that mean?
1: I'll leave it to you, Robert.
0: Shaking your tree. I mean, what? That's incredible.
1: 13-12-69 to join us. One Mile Paul says, one piece of sporting memorabilia I'd love to get my hands on would be the cricket ball that Australian captain Mark Taylor hit to equal Sir Donald Bradman and equal the highest ever score by an Australian batsman. That's outstanding, One Mile Paul.
2: Mm. I wonder where you get one of them. Jeez, I wonder where that is.
1: I know how you'd get it. You just knock it off before it goes to the rightful owner.
2: Yeah, I guess.
1: Mark Taylor.
2: Yeah.
1: Just Dougie.
3: It would have to be authenticated, though, to make it worth the money, though, Graham. But,
2: yeah, it would.
1: Yeah, somebody obviously got in there and stole it.
2: How could you ever authenticate it, though? I mean... Yeah.
1: It belongs to Mark Taylor.
2: A used cricket ball, I mean, dime a dozen.
3: Yeah, I've got a lot of collectibles.
2: Well, you know, the football that John Eales kicked the penalty goal on full time to beat the All Blacks all those years ago. So how could you ever be certain it's the ball? Like, someone just says it is, right?
3: I'd have to say, though, I think 20 million is most probably a bargain. I would have thought Nike would have paid 100 million for it. I mean, it's peak time in his time of his career. He's a legend. Everyone knows the name Jordan, right? And if you had to name like five really good basketball players, and most probably the most important point is when you have a lot of money, it really doesn't mean, I don't mean this rudely, but it doesn't mean anything. You try and buy things that other people don't have because...
2: And can't have.
3: Doesn't, well, and can't have. So it's sort of all things that you really love. Because looking at money in the bank or properties that you own is not, it's not nothing enjoyable. But if you own something that you sort of go, you know, and they love the sport, you go, wow, that's... And then, it's... I mean, I've got a lot of artwork. Now, people say to me it's worth a lot of money, but it's really worth nothing because I bought it because I like it. I love it. I wouldn't sell it. I bought it for the house it's all relative, right? I mean...
0: You don't buy, like, a piece of art from Kmart at $32. You're in a different framework.
3: Well, I don't. Well, exactly, right. If it's a well-known artist, well, look, I pretty much buy stuff that I like. I like it. It goes in the house, and I don't really care if anyone else doesn't like it because it's what I like. And again, it's like your house. Your house is worth nothing until you sell it, right? You got to live something.
0: That's actually true. That is true.
3: You know it. Yeah. So it's. I mean, I've got. I'll give you two examples. I won't mention names, but I know there's a family I know that, let's say he's a cardboard king, I think they call him. Don't mention any names, but I know he rents out properties. He'll rent a property from, say, for a year. Like he rented a property in down at Bondi, overlooked the beach. You know, it was $8,200 a week.
0: Yeah.
3: And he rented that so that his friends or whoever came up to Sydney, could stay there. So he'd furnish it. And now during that period, it was only used once a week, but he still paid that. And he also wanted the pool to be emptied because he wanted completely clean water that no one else had swum in.
0: Yeah.
3: I mean, I'm serious. I mean, this is just, you sort of go, mate, it's fine. But they go, no, and you go, oh, you know, willing to pay for it, or got another mate of mine who's got a place, a beautiful place in Balmoral that he rents out. It's a high-end, you could call it Airbnb. Now, he gets $85,000 a week. Now, I'm serious, man. This is just... But the sort of people that stay there, like Beckham stayed there twice when he's come over here, 2 or 3 weeks, but that sort of money, I mean, just the airfares for his family to come over, it's a pittance. He's most probably dropped, you know, $500 million, a lot of money just to, because that's his holiday place, because he makes, I don't know, you know, $750 million a year. So it's nothing there anymore. The Berlusconi's kids, they rented that place for a year. I mean, it's just, you just think, what the? I mean, it's obscene money. And I get what you're saying, Robbo. It's nice, it'd be nice if they sort of try to help some other people.
0: Mm.
3: And I don't think a lot of these people do. But anyway, some of them most probably do things that we don't know about, but I would think that they most probably... That's why some of them collect cars. You know, they want cars that someone else doesn't have.
0: I think old cars is a love. It's got nothing to do with... It's just you can't wait to get in. I got told, why do I... And bloke said to me, mate, you do it because you think you're 20 again. You want to feel... You just want to remember stuff, and that's why people love old cars.
3: Yeah, but like, you know, Lindsay Fox has got, I don't know, 120 cars. Immaculate. Stores them in a big, you know, warehouse and sort of things.
2: Just to look at.
3: No one drives them. Yeah, to get someone to clean them and get some tune. They never go and...
2: Got to turn them over every now and again.
3: Well, then they wouldn't. They just walk through and show people. Everyone just goes, oh, wow, aren't you loaded? So it
2: doesn't make any sense to me. But anyway, good luck to them.
3: It doesn't make any sense. Yeah, but it'd be nice if they sort of shared some of this stuff around. But
2: so the question about the $20 million on Jordan's basketball singlet, what do you do with it? Well, you just hang it in your living room.
1: Yes.
2: I mean, really?
3: Who's ever bought it would most probably have a lot of different stuff. He sounds like a sports fanatic. I mean, you look at some of these sports guys over in the States. They've got bowling alleys in their house.
1: You might.
3: I mean,
1: yeah, but a lot of these guys hang on for a couple of years, and they trade. And they all of a sudden get a couple more mil, you know. I mean, they do. They play around with things.
2: Yeah, no, fair enough. Fair enough.
3: They
2: should their own.
3: Come around.
1: Yeah.
3: You know, and they sort of go, well, mate, I'll give you $30 million for it. He goes, look, I don't want to sell it. Well, what do you want for it? I mean,
1: yeah.
3: If you give me $50, I might take it.
0: Yeah.
3: And if you got $1 billion, I mean, that's nothing. It's just a yeah. It's quite sad, really. I mean, but like I said, money means nothing to that top end there. That would be, like I said, I would have thought Nike would have bought it for. They'd spend $100 million on it. I would have thought.
2: Probably already got one or two of them.
1: Is it the male that they're in a bit of trouble at present, Nike?
2: Who are their big guns at the moment? Oh, Rory.
0: Really?
2: Rory and Scotty. Like golf's the big thing.
3: Something lasts for a little while, then someone else creeps into the market and takes them over. So someone else has someone else to... but, you know, Jordan and that sort of... That made that company what it is. I mean, otherwise, it wouldn't have made... Anything what they'd made.
1: No, correct.
3: But billions compared to. Yeah. Yeah, so, anyway, there's tosses out there. So.
1: Yeah, there is. Don't worry about that. Yes.
3: That's right. I'm not one of them, by the way.
1: Good on you, Just Dougie.
2: Get back to your artwork, Dougie.
1: Thank you, mate.
3: Okay.
2: See you,
1: mate. Dick says, afternoon, gentlemen. It would be handy to have in the cupboard Babe Ruth's jersey, the shot jersey from the 1932 World Series. In relation to a lot of the art that I've seen and we're talking about, it looks like some of it was painted by two-year-olds, says Dick.
2: Well, Picasso and some of those people. Back when he painted it.
1: What about the other one that sold for ridiculous? What was it?
2: Blue Poles.
1: Blue Poles. I mean, how ridiculous was that?
0: Do you mean? What's wrong with it?
1: Blue Poles?
2: Yeah. Well, just
1: what's good about it?
0: Oh, it's astonishing.
1: Astonishing.
2: Yeah, well, what does that mean?
1: Yeah.
2: Were you astonished when you saw it? Well, I thought it was valuable.
0: It's called abstract, and I've done some learnings on this stuff because I do the same sort of stuff. And the people told me it's about...
1: Now I understand you used the word abstract.
2: It's abstract.
0: Seriously, Graham. Don't
2: I can't imagine you painting anything other than abstract.
0: But Graham, when you look at it, and when you're looking at it, it's doing. If you're not looking at it, it's nothing. When you're staring at it for 10, 15 seconds, it's something.
1: I've looked at it.
2: It's a blue pole.
1: It looked at it. I thought when I looked at it.
0: Seriously, Graham.
1: You know what I thought?
0: What's that?
1: This bloke's had two cases of something before he did paint on the canvas.
0: Huges.
2: Well, beauty is in the art of the beholder, right? But, I mean, who painted the one called I think it's called Sunflowers. I might have been Van Gogh.
1: Sunflowers.
2: Van Gogh. Van Gogh, whatever they pronounce it. Anyway, and it's just like a posy of flowers. And I'm it's one of the world's most valuable paintings.
1: Great, yeah.
2: But it's like, five-year-olds can paint flowers.
1: Featured in the song, that painting.
2: Oh, is it?
1: Yeah.
2: Right.
1: Who did the song?
2: What about artists?
1: About Vincent, the song Vincent.
2: Oh, right.
1: Who wrote
2: McLean.
0: Yeah, Don McLean. Oh, what a song.
1: The painting is featured in the video.
2: Is that right? Is that about him?
0: We'll have to play that on the next return,
1: That's
0: Graham.
1: Who it's about, the song.
2: Oh, there you go. Oh, I want something else today.
0: That song brings... I get emotional, Graham.
1: I'm emotional right now. I've actually led this panel on something about music.
2: I'm going to try and get Gavin to start painting in the genre of realism instead of abstract.
1: If you've got an abstract thought, 13 12 69, and just ask for Robbo.
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5: Harbour Tunnel, a crash northbound, lane 2 taken out just in from the Domain Tunnel with delays back towards the ED, up towards North Sydney. Broken down truck, North Mead, James Bridge Drive westbound ramp onto Windsor Road. 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I'm Jeff Ollis. That's those traffic on 2SM 1269.
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0: Now, Pete in Yamba says, Blue Poles was bought in 1973 for $1.3 million, now valued at approximately $500 million. Well,
1: that's a lot.
0: Somebody rolled out some canvas on the floor and then just threw the paint all over the canvas.
1: Basically.
0: And said, and straight away he thought, you know, I'll call this Blue Poles.
2: Oh, yeah.
1: Are there Blue Poles discernible in the artwork?
0: Obviously, yes.
2: You want me to do all a painting for you? That's crazy. I'll do a painting for you.
1: Can you do Blue Poles for us? Do a copy of it.
2: I won't. I'll just do my own poles.
1: Yeah. No, no, I want you to copy this and then we can see why 500 mil.
0: Hello, Mick from Nelson Bay.
3: How are you, boys?
0: Good.
1: You and Mick?
3: Mate, the boys were a bit loose yesterday, Graeme. I won't give anyone up, but they were a bit loose.
0: A bit loose, were they?
3: Oh, mate, because the master wasn't there, so they just sort of take it for themselves to... anyway.
0: There you go.
3: It was a great show yesterday, too. But, mate, this show is... the old memorabilia and that sort of stuff.
0: Yes.
3: Years ago, I was in the printing game. About 40-odd years ago, that was me trade.
0: Yep.
3: And a young bloke was my apprentice, come in with a cricket bat.
0: Yeah.
3: And I said, yeah, okay. It was signed by Bert Oldfield.
0: Oh, yeah, yeah.
3: You know, and he was telling me, he told me, oh, bloke, give it to me. He said, you can have it, Mick. It's yours. Because, yeah, I was his boss. He said, no, what do you want for it? He said, nothing. So 10 years ago, cut the story quick, I used to work in the hospital system for John Hunter, and I met a bloke called Neil.
0: Yeah.
3: And I said, what's your last name? He said, Oldfield. Bert was his grandfather.
0: Wow.
3: Mate, and the hairs on my back, I mean, they come up now. I just went, you're kidding. I said, I've got something for you. So a couple of days later, I brought it in for him, and he went, you're kidding. He said, how much do you want for it? I said, no, my name isn't Oldfield, mate. It's your grandfather's bat. It was signed and everything.
0: Nice gesture, yeah.
3: And I said, mate, you can have, because you wanted to give me some money. I said, no. And so he put in, he showed me the photo, we put in the box and everything. But it was an old bat, and it had a portrait picture, colour, and it was faded of W.D. Grace on the flat side at the top with the handle.
0: Oh, yeah, yep.
3: Unbelievable. It's just one of those stories you think, bloody hell, you know. It's a small world, right?
0: Oh, it sure is, mate. Absolutely.
3: And Neil said to me that he used to go to the shore where Bert used to work at, I think it was Mick Simmons' store. It's the Central Station there somewhere.
0: Yeah, I think that's pretty correct, yeah.
3: Yeah, and he said he even as a kid, he was a 10-year-old. He'd go down there and Bert would be sitting on his lap. And it just really, yeah, Bert, a cricket folly. You think, yeah, good's that story?
0: Yeah. No, that's a good one. Yeah,
3: and this show stepped up a level today.
2: In what way?
3: Art, opera. We're talking. It's unbelievable. You blokes are just.
2: Well, sometimes. I mean, I'm not a massive opera fan. I'm more rock music, but
3: I know.
2: I think art's a magnificent thing. I love art.
3: Oh, I love art too, but I used to read Mad magazines and all that sort of stuff.
2: Oh, okay, yeah.
3: Comics, that's good. Comics, mate. Comics, gone. Robbo, I saw a special today on YouTube about AC/DC. Went for about an hour.
2: What was it called?
3: But it talks about the bloke they got from South America to do the to be their manager and that sort of producer.
2: Oh, okay, yeah.
3: And geez, I tell you, it's a bloody good story.
2: Yeah.
0: Good stuff.
3: Anyway, boys, I just sort of say that, but go, you blokes. You make me laugh every day.
0: So, good on you, Mick.
1: On you, Mick.
0: Thank you, mate. Stockton Sea Eagle, how are you?
4: Hello, lads. How are you?
1: Stockers.
4: Mate, I saw this antique roadshow here for a while. What did you say, Rob? Are you into Oprah?
2: No, opera.
1: He loves a bit.
4: Opera.
1: He loves a little Madame Butterfly, don't you, Aaron?
4: Oprah Winfrey. Mm. Now, I'll tell you what, boys, I've got something very memorable back here myself, as you're at the Crown Plaza. I've got Darryl Braman's Penrith and Canterbury jumpers sewn together.
1: You've got what? Really? Darryl Braman's, and they're sewn together.
4: He made me pay for the frame years ago. There's only 10 of them, he said, I've got two, and there's only seven out there. Huh. Yeah, the old Penrith and Canterbury jumpers in the middle, down the guts, yeah.
2: Wow.
4: And a pair of Les Boyd's shorts is somewhere, I don't know.
2: Jeepers, have you but, really?
4: When I was a little tacker, he gave them to me. I thought they'd fit me one day, they still don't. But anyway...
0: I wouldn't have thought so.
4: Yeah, I was going to trade some Hollywood memorabilia with you, Robbo, or Pappy, maybe a singlet.
2: Really?
4: Like a Quinn singlet, like Kramer had. on the old Seinfeld. It made me want to swap it for a van with Jerry.
2: Really?
4: Yeah. Anyway.
1: I don't...
2: That's astonishing.
4: Well, if we're going to do NT Roadshow and buy a swap and sell, I might as well, you know, use his up a bit.
1: Yeah. I'm not sure. Well, we'll find out soon enough if we've got some buyers for you.
4: Yeah,
1: but no, I wouldn't hold your breath.
4: That was a great story Mick just said from Nelson Bay. My dad had a bat signed by Donald Bradman, apparently.
2: Really?
1: I reckon he signed one or two. That's the only problem.
4: But apparently the story goes, my sister knows more about this. She said it got thrown out. We're not sure if his ex-wife threw it out or my auntie. I'll be money on the ex-wife. But, I said one day, what happened to that bat? And said, oh, so-and-so, it got tossed out. So anyway, when that passed away. I'm going with the ex-wife, but anyway. So the Jack Classic was on up here during the week, Graham.
0: It's not normally this early, no.
1: Oh, I wish I'd known, Graham. Could have gone.
0: Yeah.
4: Yeah, I watched a little bit of it. There's some little kids there. Some kids there bloody looked like about eight.
2: Yeah.
0: They've got some great players in the Jack Newton Junior Golf Foundation. They've got some great kids. Yeah,
4: I noticed Blake Windred too. He come out of that. He was going right in the WA Open the other day. I didn't see the end of it, but he was up there.
0: No, there's some good ones around.
4: Yeah. Righto, Robbo, artworks. They're all, pinochet and what do you call them? Bernay or tallows, aren't they? All those weird names. All end up in an A.
2: Oh, Monet. Anything that ends in T, I normally use the letter.
1: Little Claude Monet.
4: Ends in T, like a tablet.
0: Yeah.
4: Use that.
1: Yeah. Or Italian, the Italian Old Masters.
0: Yeah.
4: Oh, is that why? All ends in A.
1: They don't all end in A, but, yeah, there's a heap of Italian old masters who used to, they're worth a fortune.
4: Yeah.
1: They need restoring, though, over time.
4: Yeah, that'd be hard to do to get them back, you know, like they're supposed to be.
1: Yeah. And the restorers.
4: Well, didn't one bloke paint the bloody ceiling somewhere with his feet or his toes?
0: Yes. Yeah.
4: That's a fair effort, isn't it?
0: That's the Sistine Chapel.
1: That's right. I've been in the Sistine Chapel. It's quite the look, the Sistine Chapel.
2: Is it really?
1: Oh, yeah. Didn't you go?
2: No, I didn't go.
1: You either said you went to the Vatican.
0: We got to go, Stockers.
4: Righto, boys. Have a good day.
1: See you, Stockers. Thank you,
0: mate. DV says it was punishing listening to Robbo pretending you about motor racing yesterday. Graham's back today. Hopefully that'll be good.
2: Who's that from, Graham?
0: That's from DB. All right.
2: Well, give us a call, DB, 13 12 69.
0: But please don't ask him about motor racing.
5: 2SM, Sydney traffic.
6: Oh, there, crash, Harbour Tunnel northbound. That's been cleared. Busy out into Main Tunnel northbound in towards Milsons Point. North B just clearing a broken-out truck. James Roos Drive off-ramp to Windsor Road heading west onto Bryans Road. 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I'm Jeff Wallace. That's Coast Traffic on 2SM 1269.
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15: Good afternoon, I'm Tassava Brown. A car has ploughed into the front of a gelato store at Bondi Beach in Sydney after the driver suffered a medical episode. The driver lost control of his Lexus before 2 p.m, but luckily no one else was injured. The driver, a 63-year-old man, has been taken to hospital in a critical condition. A protester linked to anti-coal group Rising Tide has been forcibly restrained by MPs in a major parliament security breach. They jumped into the chamber during question time in the New South Wales Parliament.
16: You and Premier Minister have failed New South Wales on climate change. You have failed New South Wales on climate change. Read your net zero commission report. Stop exporting coal.
15: New South Wales police say a decomposed body found in a stockyard dip last week was missing woman Yvonne Weir, with a homicide probe now underway. Jenny Burgess reports.
17: Remote dip site south of Moorwell. A body which was discovered at a remote dip site south of Moorwellenbah last week has been identified as missing Northern Rivers woman Yvonne Weir. The 73-year-old was last seen driving along Queensland Road, Moorwellenbah, on February the 19th, and her car was recovered from the Rouse River on September the 12th. Police were called to bushland on Kyogle Road at Tarragon last Monday after trail bike riders found a body. According to police, detectives are now treating her death as a homicide. As inquiries continue, anyone with any information is urged to contact Crime Stoppers. This is Jenny Burgess in Lismore for Super Radio Network News.
15: New analysis reveals Telstra's nationwide mobile outage in July wiped about $552 million from the Australian economy, more than 500 times what Telstra paid out in compensation to affected customers. Telstra paid out about $1 million after it received about 33,000 complaints and compensation claims, resolving about 99% of them. Health authorities in New South Wales have urged people not to try and pick up or touch bats amid a sudden surge of people being scratched or bitten. Director of Health Protection at New South Wales Health, Kerry Glasgow, says bats are more likely to be prevalent in the warmer months.
18: We are seeing a lot of bats around at the moment, and our friends at the Department of Climate Change, Energy and the Environment and Water tell us that this increase in the number of bats that we're seeing and are interacting with people is probably being caused by food shortages. So our message to people is that if you're seeing more bats around, please do everything you can to not interact with them.
15: Australia has condemned Iran's use of sabotage and cyber attacks, joining a group of more than 20 countries against it. The UK has attributed a suspected terror plot against a military base, the Islamic Revolutionary Guard Corps. The World Surf League has suspended a competitor following an alleged sexual assault involving a New South Wales teenager in Tahiti. 24-year-old Alan Cleland Jr. has been suspended from the championship tour after joining last year. Three other alleged perpetrators are not affiliated with the league. In sport, Nathan Cleary's management has confirmed he's halting contract negotiations again as he continues his recovery from surgery. It comes as the November 1 window looms. Cameron Munster has declared the Kangaroos' halves will deploy an attacking mindset ahead of Thursday's opener. Mitchell Moses is set to wear the Kangaroos' number 7 jersey as the side looks to fend off a host of rival nations. Tom Dearden is set to be named on the six-man bench and Sam Walker in the extended squad. Nick Blakey has apologised for his involvement in the Pullman Hotel scandal after sealing a move to North Melbourne. North Melbourne secured Blakey after agreeing to a trade with the Swans. And Michael Jordan's jersey from the second game of the 1998 NBA Finals has sold for a record price of $20 million. Turning to finance, the All Ordinaries is down 17 points just before the close at 89.20, and one Australian dollar is buying 69.59 US cents. 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Cloudy with showers and southeasterly winds. A marine wind warning is current. Cloudy tomorrow with temperatures ranging from 14 to 19 in the city, 11 to 19 in the west. Looking further ahead, partly cloudy with showers on Thursday, Friday and Saturday. At the moment in the city, it's 19 degrees, Bankstown 19, Richmond 19. That's the latest 2SM News. I'm Tasava Brown.
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19: Well, Fremantle have used their opportunity for Worfy time. They're 17 points up in the grand final. Ashcroft goes inside. Cameron Magnificent. Oh, yes. Oh, yes.
20: Switkowski unable to connect with the footy. Bailey! Bailey! What is happening?
19: McCluggage goes inside 50. One on one. Morris and McDonald. Morris is marked! Morris is marked! To give them a real chance at the three-peat. Here it is. He's got it. They have incredibly hit the front somehow. Picked up here by Ashcroft. Three, in fact, inside 50 to Morris. Morris will turn around and kick the goal. Morris has goal. Brisbane are going to win the grand final. Brisbane are going to three-peat. Brisbane have done the incredible.
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0: Welcome back aboard, folks. 13 12 69, that open line number to come aboard, join us and have your say. And welcome those of you joining us for the first time today. Toff's in, Brady Papworth, Gav Robbo's in, and Graham Hughes, and we're here right through up until 6 o'clock. Andrew says, I have the jersey worn by Luke Walsh in the Panthers' 1,000th game. Luke gave it to a workmate at Peter Wynn's score. As a Panthers supporter, priceless to me, but to anyone else, probably worthless, says Andrew.
1: Probably.
0: Robbo, Lockie Whitfield to Carlton.
2: Yeah, and it's been a bit of a season for the Giants where some of the older players have moved to, you know, other options. And I always think when someone's been playing at your club for 15 years, like Toby Green and Lockie, for example, that, you know, you're always going to miss them. But in the end, it's their home and they're just getting a bit older and taking up an option to finish careers like a lot of people do. But, I mean, it's always, you know, you always can be a little bit sad about it, but I just always wish them the best because, I mean, a lot of people do it in, you know, in the sport these days, in rugby league or AFL or even cricket to a point.
0: Interesting movements, Robbo. Whitfield has joined Toby Green, Jess Hogan, Jake Stringer in departing the Giants.
2: Yeah. Well, with regard to Jake Stringer, I actually was reading today there's a possibility he may be having a chat with Essendon too. I don't know how true that is, but Jesse Hogan, that was 50-50 for me. I wasn't sure either way. But in the end, I mean, you sort of, yeah, I think it could be a situation where the Giants are heading towards a little bit like we were, you know, what, 15 years ago, when we had a lot of younger players and we rebuilt a team. And I've been talking about it on this show for probably 5 or 6 months in regard to certain teams. Like I brought it up with the West Tigers, for example. And we're talking about it with PNG and different rugby league teams coming in. I think the best way to start is the way Kevin Sheedy did it. And if you're going to restart, you know, example, I think it's happening at New South Wales Cricket, for example. Mm. So there's a lot to be said for the youth. Grow the youth. Yeah, you might have two bad years, but you might have 10 great years after that. And I'd much rather that than spend 12 years hoping and wondering.
0: Sporty Gavin also adds, I wouldn't mind if Bo Webster moves up to number three. Labuschagne continues to struggle, I believe, in Test cricket. Webster's being wasted at number seven. Marnus has had enough chances.
1: Well, this is an interesting topic. I thought we might get to some of this today. I think Bo Webster's a better player than Cameron Green.
0: Yep.
1: And Cameron Green will come straight back in when he's fit, like he has done for 10 years.
0: And I'll try and turn him into a
1: whatever position they think, because he's your man. Cam Green's our man. Bo Webster, in my opinion, is a better player.
0: Interesting, yeah.
1: But he's the one who makes way when Green comes back. So what are they seeing that I'm not seeing?
2: I think there's no difference between both those players, except one is more confident mentally.
1: Oh, and one, the best ability is availability.
2: That's Bo Webster.
1: He's always about.
2: I think Cameron Green struggled when he came in, and we all talked about him, the young, great player, the tall, et cetera, et cetera. And a lot of people struggle with constant media.
1: It was the all-rounder fascination as well.
2: A lot of people struggle with that.
1: Yeah. Webster looks composed, accomplished, can handle different situations. I would argue the last couple of years since Webster's been in the side that him and Alex Carey have been arguably two of our better players who've got us out of so much trouble at times, and yet we just discard him when it suits, when one of the golden-haired boys is available.
0: Mm.
1: Anyway, mate, give me Bo Webster every day of the week.
0: Mm. Now, fullback for Australia in the upcoming World Cup.
1: Yeah.
0: Who's your fullback and who's your number seven?
1: Here's the question.
0: Your picks.
1: Another good question. Teddy played a week or so ago, right? Form player, confident, winning form. He's almost for game one a lock, right?
0: Yep.
1: Reece Walsh hasn't played for, 6 weeks? Disappointing season for his club.
0: Yeah.
1: Is he at his destructive best? No. But at his best, he's a freak.
0: Yeah.
1: At his best, I think he might be the guy. But Teddy for Thursday.
0: Okay. And seven? Mine.
1: Well, I find test match footy is unpredictable and not as structured, right? And again, Sam Walker, he played a week ago, confident, premiership winner, unpredictable, great short-kicking game. That's the sort of player I want, I think. Mitch Moses hasn't played for 6 weeks.
0: Suggestions in the media are that Moses will get picked.
1: Yeah, that, correct.
0: Hmm.
1: And I sort of understand if you want to play a conservative game of footy and just kick long. And
0: yeah.
1: But, I mean, I'd love to see Dearden in the side. He's not rumoured about getting a start. They'll play Munster. So it's just a really conservative, mature, experienced team being talked about.
0: Yeah.
1: I'd rather throw a bit of caution to the wind. You're going to need, some unpredictability and X factor to beat this Kiwi team.
0: So who would you be picking, folks, for the opener, which is set down for Thursday night, our time?
1: There's also talk that Staggs in the centres is going to get a start ahead of Bradman Best. And, I know that Bradman Best is exclusively, I don't know that any centre's exclusively a left-side centre. Mitchell seems to be exclusively left. And if Best is seen as also left-side, they can only have one of them.
0: Yeah.
1: Well, I'd have them both.
0: Yeah.
1: Staggs is right-side. Anyway.
0: I get you.
1: Yeah.
0: Over to you folks with your tips as well. And, of course, 13-12-69 to do that. Just before we break, the Pearl says, I've been called an artist before.
2: Really?
0: Mind you, it's generally got a colourful adjective in front of it, though. Good on you, Pearl. Back with more.
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6: Cecil Hill is a crash northbound Cowpath Street approaching North Liverpool Road. The M7 steady from the M2 down towards the Hume Motorway past the M4. M4 busy out of Granville up towards the Cumberland Highway. M5 slows westbound at Moorbank Avenue. 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It's our traffic on 2SM 1269.
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0: Well, that is true, and rugby league underway in a big way. Thursday night, when Australia, the Kangaroos, up against the Kiwis, New Zealand. And it's certainly interesting, the suggestions about who's going to play in key positions, especially for Australia. Hello, Citizen Tiger.
1: Yeah, afternoon, Graham. I thought I'd better report in, assuming you didn't listen to the program yesterday, but in your absence, of course, it just descended into total anarchy.
2: Oh. Did it really?
0: Anarchy.
2: Did you think we were a bit loose?
3: Well, do you think you're overdoing it a bit, Tiger?
1: Well, look, Graham.
2: I mean,
3: it was just a very normal show, I thought.
2: I will say this, Tigers, in our elevator, we have mirrors. And when we were going down last night, we were just generally smiling, a few laughs, and so it seemed like an okay day.
1: Yeah, well, I thought, you know, Graham, I did phone in and I said to them, can you please hold it together and keep the content about sport?
0: Yep.
1: But, of course, they went off. They got all tangential on us and just, you know, ran their own race. So I thought you'd like to know, listen to the podcast. Has the podcast been wiped?
0: So it was actually called Talking Anything.
1: Yeah. I reckon the podcast would have been wiped. I think that's a lost file. I think we'll find that.
3: As opposed to blue poles and impressionists and...
1: Yeah, I think someone has extracted that digital record just to cover themselves, but...
0: Okay.
1: That's another story. Anyway, good to have you back, Graham, holding it all together.
0: Good on you, Tiger.
1: Now, we did mention the Kangaroo squad briefly yesterday. I'm back in Rex Mossop's state of incredulity.
2: Incredulity.
0: Yeah. Great word. Yeah.
2: Okay, all right.
1: There are five, and forgive me, I know this is a couple of weeks old, but there's five centres and no wingers in that squad. We have Tom Dearden, who's how many matches back? Two or three? Straight into the squad. We have no Ethan Strange. We have no... the young South Sydney fellow, is it Talis Duncan?
3: No, Talis Duncan.
0: No.
1: Ethan Strange and Tom Jenkins. Tom Jenkins was the other one that really surprised.
2: Oh, yeah.
3: We got it, Tommy.
0: We've got enough halves.
1: we do have enough halves.
0: Yeah.
1: And the other thing I can't work out is how you would start Mitchell Moses.

0: two or three straight into the squad. We have no Ethan Strange. We have no the young South Sydney fellow. Is it Talis Duncan?
1: No Talis Duncan,
2: no.
0: Ethan Strange and Tom Jenkins. Tom Jenkins was the other one that really surprised.
3: Oh, yeah.
1: We got Tommy.
2: We've got enough halves.
0: We do have enough halves.
2: Yeah.
0: And the other thing I can't work out is how you would start Mitchell Moses at seven.
2: Yeah.
0: That's got me, I don't know, playing the Kiwis perhaps for experience.
2: Well, he has played there in rep footy.
0: Yeah, I know that, but I would have thought they'd have enough faith in young Walker to give him that jersey.
2: Yeah. I agree. I would think that, yes.
0: Yeah, so just a very strange squad. The other thing about Ethan Strange is he can play centre. Tony Staggs can only play centre, to my knowledge, but five centres. So you'd assume Tommy Trbojevic is going to play in the centres when he plays.
2: Yep.
0: Then you've got Bostock, you've got...
1: There's talk that one of your wingers will be Turbo.
0: I find that extraordinary.
3: Do you really?
0: Yeah.
3: Emotional?
0: No, I'm not emotional.
3: Checking. Guess caring, that's all that is.
1: I'm sure it's a very experienced team and they'll be hard to beat because of that experience, but it's all a bit...
0: I would expect Bostock to be one of the wingers.
1: Me too.
0: Bostock will be one of the wingers, of course. It should be interesting. And you guys yesterday pointed out what a first-rate squad New Zealand squad looks like.
2: Yeah.
0: So it should be interesting. Anyway, good to have you back, Graeme. We're back on an even keel now.
2: Good on you, Tiger.
0: Captain's back at the helm. Just one thing on memorabilia, if I can bore you quickly.
2: Yeah.
0: I used to buy a lot, and I came to the conclusion that the thrill was in buying it and receiving it, and then the thrill evaporated. So at one point, I got rid of everything, and I only retained three things. One was an old Balmain jersey from the 70s signed by Keith Barnes.
3: Really?
0: The other one was an Australian cricket top, test top, signed by Warnie. And I know there's a lot of those, but it didn't matter. But the other thing I did, I spoke to the local newsagent on the day that Warnie retired. Remember the newsagents used to put out those big sort of posters out the front of the shop with the headline?
1: Yeah.
0: There was a photo of Warnie, and there were just two words there, Warn quits. That was it, on this big poster. And I begged the newsagent, and he gave it to me, and I went and got it framed. And I look at those things. I look at those all the time and think, Warnie, I wish you were still here, my friend.
2: Oh, yeah. Yeah.
0: So just a reminder of how much we miss him.
2: Absolutely. Anyway,
3: here.
0: All right, lads.
2: Thank you, Tiger. Thank you, mate.
0: Good afternoon, and just get your act together, Robbo, and Paps, please.
3: All righty, then. Okay, no, really, I appreciate the call.
1: Yeah, really appreciate the call.
3: All right, we'll throw the show back to Grey Amy.
2: G'day, Nico. How are you?
1: Nico.
4: Hi, boys. How are we going?
2: Good.
4: Memorabilia story for you.
2: Oh, yeah.
4: I was heading to the Malaysian MotoGP in 2010.
2: Yep.
4: Sitting on the plane on the way over, and the guy across the aisle from me was on his laptop. And I just happened to notice that he was a lot of motorcycling photos. And we got to talking, and he asked me if I was going to the event that night because I was on a Sportsnet tour. And I said, well, yes, I am. And it turns out he was the owner of a company by the name of Autograph Collectibles. Now, Miguel had a shop in Sydney in Minchinbury. He's now based in the States. But at 35,000 feet, I spent $1,700. I was his first ever mile high customer, he said. So on his Facebook page, there's a photo of the two of us at the actual event that night that had Colin Edwards, who was a Superbike world champion and MotoGP rider. I was buying from this bloke before I sat beside him, and it was the most expensive flight I've ever done in my life because it cost me more sitting beside this bloke than it did for the actual flight. But so, yeah, Miguel Ramos from Autograph Collectibles. I catch up with him every year at the MotoGP. He's based in the US, as I said, but he still comes over.

0: He does. I think one of his first ever signings when he was a pup was Muhammad Ali.
1: Yeah.
0: So back in the day, his company's quite incredible. What he does, and you know, the very well regarded in the autographed in the collectible scene. So I don't really want to know how much I've spent with him, but I must have 25 to 30 pieces of motorcycle memorabilia I've got off Miguel.
2: Do you always keep or do you trade?
0: No, I have got rid of a couple of things, Graham, but mainly I got rid of one particular rider because he fell a bit sour with my appreciation of him. So,
3: oh, really?
0: Yeah, so not a personal story, but it's a thing that happened in the MotoGP scene, and
2: interesting. Yeah.
0: I did sort of fall out a bit of a light with Valentino Rossi, so
2: yeah.
0: I got rid of a few of his bits and pieces. But
4: what did he do?
0: A bit of a man cave here, and you know, I've got things from Richie Beno signed floppy yep. Aussie hats, and I'd love some Warnie stuff, but that's really expensive and hard to get now. So
2: yeah,
0: but yeah, it's something my old man calls it junk. he doesn't appreciate it, and I'll never tell him how much I've spent on it. But
2: oh dear! All right, good stuff.
0: All right, so yeah, Miguel Ramos autographed collectibles. If people are into their motorsports and boxing, check him out. He's got some real good stuff.
3: Okay,
2: good on you, Nico. Good. Thank you, mate.
0: All right, boys.
4: Well done.
2: Yeah.
0: Bye bye.
4: See you, mate.
2: See, I've still got the piece that I had valued in England.
3: Yeah,
2: which is Emlyn Hughes, captain of Liverpool, also captained England. And he gave me his English shirt from the early 70s. Now, it's pure wool. The number is hand-stitched on. The emblem of England, hand-stitched on. The jersey is pure wool.
4: Mm-hmm. Because it's cold over there, Graham.
2: But the valuation on it is incredible.
4: There you go.
3: Yeah.
4: Are you going to hang in at home or what? In a box?
2: I've got it, yeah.
4: Right.
2: Stored away.
4: Okay.
2: For a rainy day.
4: Right.
2: Yeah. 13 12 69.
5: 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Sydney traffic.
6: Sasol Hills, earlier crash northbound, Cow Pass Road approaching North Liverpool Road. Great Western Highway and Parker Street busy all directions. Blacktown Main Street, a crash northbound approaching Sunny Hop Road. 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I'm Jeff Wallace. That's Ace Traffic on 2SM, 1269.
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3: Summer spraying sorted. 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
12: Good afternoon, I'm Tasava Brown. The eSafety Commission says it lacks the power to preemptively block the streaming of an upcoming execution in the United States. Rhys Sullivan explains.
13: US Defense Secretary Pete Hegseth says the planned December 3rd execution of mass shooter Nadal Hassan by firing squad will be available for the public to watch. The decision has been condemned by several federal politicians, with Green Senator Sarah Hanson-Young writing to eSafety yesterday, requesting they do whatever they can to ensure it cannot be accessed in Australia. However, an eSafety spokesperson has confirmed it does not have the power to proactively prevent a live stream from occurring online. But online services have responsibilities under Australia's online safety regulatory framework to protect users from harmful material. Environment Minister Murray Watt says the live stream would be disgusting, but the government will not commit to any sort of legislative change at this point in time. At Parliament House, Canberra, Rhys Sullivan, Super Radio Network News.
12: An anti-coal protester has jumped into the parliamentary chamber in a major security breach. Chaos erupted in question time when an anti-coal protester vaulted from the public gallery into the chamber. The protester was tackled by a Labor MP. Legislation to create the Great Koala National Park is being introduced in New South Wales Parliament by the New South Wales Government. It's designed to help protect koalas while keeping forests open for people to explore and enjoy. Hackers have launched a large-scale attack on French supermarkets targeting refrigerators. A senior cyber threat intelligence analyst says Spain, Portugal, Poland, Germany and Belgium are also affected. The French Retail Association has called for full transparency from the company that supplies the software used in the affected units. In sport, Nathan Cleary will become a free agent for the first time. His injury has delayed negotiations with the Panthers. North Melbourne has officially welcomed Nick Blakey to the club as he departs the Swans as part of a fresh deal. The Swans will receive 5 draft picks, while Zane Dersma will join Melbourne, with the Demons parting with picks number 33 and 49. In finance, the All Ordinaries is down 16 points, closed at 89.22. One Aussie dollar is buying 69.6 US cents. 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Cloudy with showers and southeasterly winds. A marine wind warning is current. Cloudy tomorrow with temperatures ranging from 14 to 19 in the city, 11 to 19 in the west. Looking further ahead, partly cloudy with showers on Thursday, Friday and Saturday. At the moment in the city, it's 19 degrees, Bankstown 19, Richmond 19. That's the latest 2SM News. I'm Tasava Brown.
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0: Welcome back aboard, folks. Nice to have you with us here on Talkin' Sport, right across 2SM and our Super Radio Network. The Mayor and the Missus says, in 1977, I found a collector's piece, a one-of-a-kind, a beautiful sporting piece, so rare that the only way it would depreciate is if I didn't do something special with it. So in 1986, I put a ring on it.
1: That's just far too romantic and
2: really?
1: Lovely for this show.
2: That's emotional, Graham.
1: 1986, 4 years.
2: Big year. Are we an emotional type of show?
0: Oh, hey, Mayor.
1: Sometimes.
0: Hey, Mayor, I've checked with Sportsbet. Your odds on. Hello, Bass.
3: Good afternoon, gentlemen.
1: Bass.
3: Where do I start?
1: We're talking rugby league, we're talking Bathurst,
0: this
1: we're
0: is
1: talking
0: sounding
1: cricket.
0: Heavy.
3: No, we're talking rugby league.
1: Okay. I thought we were going to Mona Lisa again for a minute.
0: Right up.
3: Is Kevin Walters working on all cylinders? Is he a couple of sandwiches short of a picnic? Maybe a couple of cans short of a six-pack? Like, he's done this before and it's cost him his job.
2: Okay.
3: And now, I think, is it an I don't care attitude? I'm going to be loyal to my Queenslanders because I've got another gig in England anyway. Like, three-time premiership winner, Clive Churchill winner, won three premierships. He's coming off winning a premiership. Won the Origin series this year. Reece Walsh didn't play Origin this year. He was injured at most of the year. He didn't play the back end of the year and he's been off for 4 or 5 weeks.
0: Correct.
3: And he gets the call up over Teddy. Somebody please explain.
1: Well, when they make the team formal, I'm sure he'll be asked to explain. Has the team formally been announced yet?
3: Well, I just saw it on the news right now. He's given the nod to Reece Walsh over Teddy.
1: Yeah.
3: I was hoping when I heard this earlier in the week, maybe Teddy's got a niggling injury or something.
1: That's what I heard. Sat out training with a knee problem or something.
3: I didn't hear anything mentioned on the news due to injury or anything, but I don't get it. I don't get it. And you look at some of the guys that were chosen, and this brings me back to my original argument I've had with you guys over and over and over again. Now, I know we've got a lot of injuries, and I know there's a few guys for having off-season surgery and so on and so forth aren't available for selection for Australia.
0: Yeah.
3: What we've effectively done is we've allowed these guys who have no intention of playing for Australia to get top game experience. We've allowed them to get experience in arguably the hardest cauldron of rugby league for the sake of giving a kid who wants a run for Australia a chance to prove his worth. Now, our current coach, who's clueless anyway, didn't have a look at some of these young kids who should have played Origin or could have played Origin with the intentions of going on to play for Australia. Now, this rubbish about first-tier nations and I don't buy that anymore because Samoa, Tonga, they're no longer second-tier nations anymore. They got their guys playing in the top-notch Australian Rugby League. No more second-tier nation rubbish.
0: Yeah?
3: Yeah. So, if your intention isn't to play for Australia and Volandis, maybe you should get some tradition back into you because you're the one who's lost the plot. You're the one who's lost the plot. If your intention is not to play Australia, sorry, my friend, you make enough playing first-grade rugby league, you don't need the extra money. Origin is for Australian selection only. And we need to stand firm on that because right now we could do with a couple of kids who maybe have had a go at Origin this year and are ready for the World Cup.
0: Yeah, it's interesting.
3: But our coach wouldn't know who's ready because he wasn't able to trial anybody during Origin.
0: So Reece Walsh, who hasn't played much, fullback. Latrell Mitchell, hasn't played much, centres. Katoni Staggs.
3: Oh, please don't get me started on Katoni Staggs.
0: That's unreal. Jack Bostock and Tom Trbojevic on the wings. I get the fact they're tall and there's going to be kicks to the corners. Munster and Moses in the halves.
3: Out of form, both.
0: They're both not there on form, no. Pat Carrigan, for Sua Malawi up front.
3: Yeah, again, the usual Queensland suspect. Have you seen the movie The Usual Suspect?
1: I have.
3: They should put Queensland in front of it. The usual Queensland suspect.
0: Jacob Preston in the back row, which I like because I like him as a back row. He's a dangerous threat in attack on the fringe. Yeah, interesting.
3: Yeah, great. Like, when is enough enough? When are we going to stop letting them take the piss?
1: Well,
3: I want to play for Australia.
0: Well, there's also the first three names on the bench: Tommy Dearden, Cam Murray, Reuben Cotter. We're not talking big size there.
3: Well,
1: and Keon, he'll be up. He'll fix the middle up, and as will Reuben.
0: Yeah.
3: Again, our illustrious dictator has always gone for lights, camera, who's watching, rather than substance, heritage, tradition, and quality.
0: Well, it's an opening. It's a very important opening game to a huge series. And
3: I hope we get tailed up, Graham.
0: One, two, three. Well, you can certainly argue there's at least half a dozen picks that you would not think are picks on form.
1: Mm.
0: Yeah.
3: Tony Staggs. The guy got dumped from Origin. He actually got dropped after his horrendous game one.
0: Interesting.
3: And the rest of his season was ordinary.
0: Yeah. All right. Well, let's see what everybody else thinks. I mean,
3: this is the sort of stuff, Graham, that like just leaves you scratching your head and you think, you know, how can I get behind my own when you guys treat it as a joke? It's a joke.
1: Mm. Well, they might win.
3: Okay. Have you seen the pack of forwards the Kiwis are running?
1: Yeah,
3: now?
1: No, I've seen their squad. Oh. It's Yeah.
3: We might win.
1: Yeah, we might.
3: I tell you, if we get...
1: What if we win, Bass? I like the fact that you're rung up on a Tuesday ahead of a Thursday game. What we often get is the negative critical calls the morning after the game where we've got beaten, and then someone will ring up and go, oh, what was he thinking? What an idiot, you know. It's easy to be wise after the event. At least you're having a crack before.
3: I'm having a crack before because the selections he's made don't warrant selection. They don't warrant selection, irrespective of whether we win or not. Where are you rewarding the guys that deserve a run?
0: Hmm.
3: Like, we just... Is there no reward for consistency over the year? Is there no reward for the guys who've actually proven their worth this year? Now, let's just pick the usual suspects. Come on. Like, I mean, what message are you sending to the upcoming players?
0: Well, we've already said that. We agree with you. There's probably half a dozen in the squad that you cannot suggest they're there on form.
1: If I'm honest, though, Bass, we're running out of options. The numbers available to play for Australia are dwindling. So if you want to take out...
3: Thank you for proving my point.
1: No, I get it. But if you take out half of these blokes because you don't think they're good selections, you've got to find people to put in there that are worthy.
3: I agree.
1: The but list is short.
3: But if you haven't given these other guys that may be worthy a chance at the top level, like at Origin level, you're never going to know if they're worthy because we pick guys that don't want to play for Australia and we give the other nations a leg up. Well done, Valandis. Good job.
0: Okay. Bye, Bass.
1: I'll do a bit of work, see how many of the other World Cup participants this year were playing Origin 3 months ago.
3: Not just 3 months ago. Have a look at how many have played Origin. You get 20 or 30 easy.
1: Right.
0: All right.
1: Yeah. Yeah, and that's a worry.
0: Thank you.
1: Doesn't help Australian rugby league.
0: Thanks, Bass.
1: Good on you, Bass.
0: Yeah. Hello, hello, Jojo. How are you? Jojo?
2: You there, Jojo?
4: No, John.
1: John.
0: Oh, John.
2: Oh, just Joe.
0: Okay, no, John. Okay, John. Fire away.
4: I was doing voluntary, I'm talking about memorabilia.
0: Yeah.
4: I was doing voluntary work for the PGA in 1995, and I've got a signed glove from Ian Baker Finch when he missed the cut in 23rd, 26th, February 1995.
1: Right.
4: Terry Hills Golf Club. Cannon Challenge.
1: Okay, yep.
4: So
0: what was the tournament?
1: Cannon Challenge, Terry Hills.
0: The Cannon Challenge.
1: Mm-hmm. I remember.
4: Peter Senior won it.
1: Yep.
0: I remember that. Yep.
4: He played on the Friday, Thursday, Friday, and he missed the cut. So that was his last tournament. I got signed his glove.
0: So what have you been offered?
4: Nothing. It's still in the cupboard.
1: Look, what I see golfers do, though, often, is get off their course and all of the people who, the guys who's carried the scoreboard around for 18 holes and the marshals and all that.
0: That's right.
1: I often see them pulling gloves out of their bag, signing them and handing them to people as a...
0: With no sweat in them, they're brand new.
1: Yeah. Yeah.
4: This was sweaty. This was...
0: Oh, okay.
4: So I still got it. So that's 31 years ago. I don't know.
0: Well, the sweat that you claim is now on the glove, has that increased the value that you're currently thinking?
4: ABC did the tournament.
0: Heavens.
1: Masters of golf coverage back in 86.
4: 1995.
0: Peter
4: Senior won the tournament. That was his last tournament. Ian Baker Finch missed the cut.
1: I think 95 was when Senior pretty much won everything.
0: Yeah, I think that's right. Yeah.
4: So talking about memorabilia, I got the signed glove.
1: All right. Well, put it in a frame,
0: John.
1: Keep it safe.
0: We shall await your call when you get an offer,
1: or send it in, and I'll use it on the course later in the week.
4: I'll use it.
0: Good on you, John.
4: See you later. Bye.
0: See you, mate. David says, I can remember my granddad taking me to meet Bert Oldfield at his store in the city. Wow.
2: Gee, that takes you back, doesn't it?
0: His name was Harold Larwood. And yes, I have some ripper memorabilia. You know, I met Harold Larwood.
1: Harold?
0: Many, many moons ago. Yeah, I met him, of course. He was absolutely tiny.
1: Right.
0: This is the one that rocked Bradman, of course, in the Bodyline series.
1: Mm. Yeah. Not much of him?
0: Great job. Not much of him. No.
1: There's not much of some of the... I mean, they're always a bit smaller and leaner than they look on the telly.
2: Mm.
0: Craig says, sorry, boys, but I just had to mute you after the news break. It was Brian Taylor calling the closing minutes of the AFL Grand Final. I've been a Fremantle member since 1994, inception, and I just couldn't stomach listening. I'm still gutted. I'm shattered. But I do love your show.
1: I'm not surprised. That heartbreaking. Mm. Heartbreaking.
0: And Busted says, boys, I notice a main talking point in cricket these days is to get Marnus sacked. The test scored around 80 runs. This test scored around 80 runs. Hit some cracking shots last night, so I think he's indecent, Nick. If we sack him, fine. But who is there better to replace? Asks Busted.
2: Well, that's the issue. And with regard to, you know, for Travis Head's just for him to know that it's not about Nick Maddison or it's not about Marnus Labuschagne. What's going on is a lot of older players are going, where are we going? What's our possible future as a country in the game look like?
0: Hmm.
2: So come on, just make sure you get that part right.
0: I'm still trying to work out this Aussie test team for the World Cup, I should say, for the opener on Thursday. Fascinating. Back with more.
5: 2SM, Sydney traffic.
6: A truck stopped at the Domain Tunnel northbound onto the run over the Quay. The ramp from the Domain to the Quay northbound has been shut down. Harbour Tunnel lanes are open. M5 Reesby at westbound breakdown the far right lane at the Beaconsfield Street overpass. $30 million could be yours with Oz Lotto. Grab a ticket now. 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I'm Jeff Wallace. 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

0: Welcome back aboard, 13 12 69, that open line number to have your say, folks. G'day, KB.
1: Hey, gentlemen, how are we?
2: Pretty good.
1: Hey, I just wanted to know whether you guys are aware of the history of the actual Rugby League World Cup, what happened to it, how it went missing for 20 years. You know that story?
0: Yeah, vaguely. Yeah, I remember.
1: It was commissioned in... Oh, if it's okay, I'll just tell you anyway. It was commissioned in 1954. It's called the Paul Barrier Trophy.
0: Yeah.
1: It's like quite big. It's 2.5 foot high.
0: Yeah, it's huge. It's a huge trophy, yes.
1: Yeah, and the Aussies had it in 1970, and it went missing at their hotel in Bradford where they were staying, like 6 days before the final. But it went missing for 20 years. Can you believe it?
0: Yeah.
1: All right?
0: Yeah.
1: And some guy found it in a ditch 20 years later in Bradford. They had no idea what it was.
0: Yeah.
1: It was quite hard to read. So they advertised it in the local paper, and some rugby league historian identified it as the trophy, and it got sent back to rugby league headquarters in Britain, and then it got restored, and now it's being used. Since 2000, the actual cup. And it's got a GPS tracker on it now, boys, so it can't go missing.
2: Quite
1: interesting.
2: Is that right?
0: Yeah.
1: Yeah.
0: Well, who's going to win it?
1: Well, I think now with the distribution of stars and across all the teams like New Zealand, Samoa, and the Kangaroos' dominance is still, that's still going to be a mighty hard to beat, the Kangaroos, but it just makes it more interesting, though, with the Kiwi side looking pretty good.
0: Yeah.
1: I think that gives any certainty on Thursday night he's going to win that, to be honest. Mm. I think whoever wins that could go on or take it, but I don't think it'll be a whitewash like the Bledisloe was on Saturday, Brett.
2: Hope not.
1: Yeah. Anyway, that's it, boys.
3: Good on you, KB.
0: Good on you, KB.
1: All right, have a good afternoon.
3: You too.
0: Thank you,
2: thanks,
0: mate.
2: Thanks, KB.
0: Yeah, how did that go yesterday, Pappy?
2: What's that? The Wallaby discussion?
0: The Wallabies discussion.
2: Yeah, look, I think a lot of people just expected more. I thought they had a bigger chance, better chance, and we're in the game at half time. And, yeah, just gaps were too easy, man. Too many gaps, and it was too easy. Would you like the Kiwis team?
0: Kalyn Ponga at fullback, Jermaine Asako,
2: yeah.
0: Dane Gagai, Casey McLean, Ronaldo Mulitalo, Cody Nikorima, Jerome Hughes, Fisher Harris up front with Marshall King, Moses Leota, Isaiah Papalihi, Britton Nikora, Joseph Tarpany playing lock at 13, Tamari Martin on the bench, Nafahu White on the bench, Aaron Clark on the bench, Xavier Willison, Chance Nickel Klokstad, Keanu Kinney, Scott Sorensen, Leo Thompson, Jacob Laven. Now, the debate about the Kiwis is going to be about Ponga and whether he plays or takes a position, say, at number six to allow the Kiwis to maybe pick Keanu Kinney.
2: Yeah.
0: I don't know that you weaken one position. I mean,
2: no, you leave Ponga there.
0: Yeah,
2: Kinney's a good replacement if you need him.
0: Yeah.
2: And he's played there before, Kinney.
0: Yeah.
2: They've got a great goal kicker and Asako. There's a couple of changes. I mean, there's some...
0: I'd have Aaron Clark in the starting forwards.
2: Yeah, I had him in my lock position. I also had Xavier Willison in the second row ahead of someone like Nikora.
0: Yeah.
2: But, hey, we're splitting hairs.
0: No, it's a powerful team.
2: Yeah.
0: It is.
2: I might have started Nafahu White too, but, mate, you can't argue with Leota and Fisher-Harris.
0: Yeah.
2: Penrith boys back together.
0: See, Fisher-Harris is captain.
2: Yeah.
0: But I think Nafahu White's a better player.
2: Yeah, arguably.
0: Yeah.
2: It's a good discussion. Very good discussion. And Tamari Martin, too, who I think is just a fabulous, classy player. But I can't argue with Cody Nikorima. I mean, he's got a bit about him, a bit of X factor.
0: Boy, that's a great game to start with. Unbelievably good
2: game. Hope it is.
0: Yeah. Can't wait for it.
2: Mm.
0: 13-12-69 to come aboard with your thoughts into our final hour, folks, which we shall start right after the news.
4: SM, Sydney traffic.
5: CBD, Domain, a broken down truck gets on the northbound ramp off the Domain onto the run over the quay towards the Harbour Bridge. M5 Reesby, a crash westbound. Two lanes taken out at the Big Gunsfield Street overpass. Get into Harvey Norman, Seconds World, Auburn and Penrith. 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I'm Jeff Wallace. That's our traffic on 2SM 1269.
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12: Good afternoon, I'm Tasava Brown. A car has ploughed into a popular gelato store, Luca and Luca, at Bondi Beach in Sydney's eastern suburbs. The 63-year-old driver suffered a medical episode around 2 p.m, losing control of his Lexus, and later died in hospital. The storefront was damaged, but no one was injured. The body of a woman in a stock dip on a rural northern New South Wales property has been identified as missing grandmother Yvonne Weir. The 73-year-old Northern Rivers woman was last seen near Mwilumba in February, south of the Queensland border, before her body was discovered in Terrigone. New South Wales Police Acting Superintendent Matt Zimmer says a strike force has been established to probe the possible homicide.
13: The fact that Yvonne's been missing for the last 8 months, we're very interested in that location. In particular, people that may have frequented that location between the 19th of February and when her body was located last Monday.
12: An anti-coal protester has stormed the floor at New South Wales Parliament. Andrew Sneddon, a protester linked to anti-coal group Rising Tide, was forcibly restrained by MPs after jumping into the chamber during question time.
14: You and Premier Minister failed New South Wales on climate change.
12: An International Monetary Fund scenario where global oil prices jump to $130 a barrel over the coming months could push Australian petrol prices up by another 30 cents per litre. It would also pull pressure on the Reserve Bank to hike interest rates. In its latest World Economic Outlook, the IMF models the impact on global growth and inflation from a worsening Middle East crisis. Prime Minister Anthony Albanese says the government will consult the business community over the Australian Tax Office's ban on credit cards to pay tax bills. The ban was implemented by the ATO after the Reserve Bank scrapped credit card surcharges on transactions. It has resulted in banks shifting the fees onto those accepting payments. One of the world's worst super pests has been found in Sydney's inner west. A nest of fire ants has been found at the Enfield Intermodal Logistics Centre. Queensland has been dealing with a fire ant infestation, but Agriculture Minister Tara Moriarty says it's more likely it came from overseas.
15: Testing that has been done by the Commonwealth has now confirmed that these are a new type of ant, so they are not the same as the ants that we are working on in Queensland. They're likely to have come in from overseas through Port Botany.
12: Outer Western Sydney is expected to drive about 40% of New South Wales's future population growth, but a lack of infrastructure is holding back homes, jobs and billions in economic growth. Outer Western Sydney Alliance Chair and Penrith Mayor Todd Carney says it needs to change.
16: Investment in Outer Western Sydney is investment in tackling the big problems facing New South Wales today. Our seven councils have the potential to create up to 120,000 new homes, 95,000 jobs and $142 billion in economic activity.
12: Nationals leader Matt Canavan's criticised Prime Minister Anthony Albanese, saying he hasn't done enough to confront US President Donald Trump over tariffs. Australian exports are already subjected to a 12.5% tariff. In July, the US International Trade Commission launched an investigation into Australian lamb, which could see lamb products hit with additional tariffs. Mr Canavan says US tariffs are unjustified and are hurting Australia's agriculture and manufacturing sectors. Pedophile Ashley Paul Griffith is being extradited to stand trial in New South Wales. The former childcare worker is facing additional charges, serving life in jail in Queensland. He committed offences against children at early learning centres in Brisbane and Italy over two decades. In sport, Mark Nwankanitawaze is considering a switch to Fiji for next year's Rugby World Cup, but his immediate focus is on his next chapter in Japan. The Roosters Premiership winner will not travel with the squad for their nation's championship tour to the UK. North Melbourne and the Swans have made a deal for Nick Blakey. Blakey signed an 8-year, $12 million deal with the Kangaroos, ending his 7-year spell with the Swans. The Swans will receive 5 draft picks. To finance, the All Ords has closed down 16 points at 89.22. 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Cloudy with showers and southeasterly winds. A marine wind warning is current. Cloudy tomorrow with temperatures ranging from 14 to 19 in the city, 11 to 19 in the west. Looking further ahead, partly cloudy with showers on Thursday, Friday and Saturday. At the moment in the city, it's 19 degrees, Bankstown 19, Richmond 19. That's the latest 2SM News. I'm Tasava Brown.
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17: Origin Night at Suncorp, there's nothing like it. Queensland kick off the decider of 2026. Cleary, right footstep, accelerate.
18: He's got there.
17: He's got there. He's got there. Nathan Cleary opens the story.
18: Penrith combination.
17: And a former Panther, Crichton, gallops past the 30. Gets up, goes again. Mwanga Nwasi steps in. One-handed ball. A double.
18: For Ponga. Ponga for the hammer.
17: The hammer! He gets an opening, and that's all he needs!
18: A kick that he was forced to down to defuse, and Nicola pulling!
19: Teddy's in trouble.
17: Tedesco is in a bad way.
18: Ball bounces off Carver's legs. Carver there! Carver with another Origin try, and Queensland are coming!
17: Ball at the back, tap back, grab a vest. He scored down this same side in the decider of 2024. He's beaten Ponga. He's beaten his clubmate. And Bradman Best goes the length.
19: It's a knock on. Hang on.
20: Let's confirm, Nathan.
19: They confirmed the try.
18: Walker. One bounce picker. Tyre. Create space. They're in again. It's for Peter. Oh, he's let it bounce. Cola. It sits up. Tyre. He's over.
21: His left foot is in front. He's within 10 metres and plays an active role in the play. We have a decision.
17: Clock's about to go here. The Blues want another try. Pass across to Brayley. Brayley tackle.
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0: Welcome back aboard here on Talkin' Sport, folks. Nice to have you with us right across 2SM and our Super Radio Network. AG says, boys, I heard you guys talking about how you ended up with memorabilia. Years ago, as a young kid, I've been given some old wardrobe items from my favourite school teacher. Among them were some first grade footy shorts, some head trainer shirts from back in the HFC finance days. All, unfortunately, I've lost over years from when I was a young fella, but one important item which still hangs proudly at my joint is the 1980 first grade premiership blazer of the one and only Steve Folkes. On that note, my favourite teacher was Karen Folkes, of course, married to Steve, who was not only a great teacher, but was an awesome human being. Still can't believe they've both been gone so long. Rest in peace. Good on you, AG. Nice. Ken says, Bass says, I hope we get towed up. There's a few sandwiches short of a picnic. It's not Kev. Does Bass realise the coach is just one selector? New South Wales has the numbers at the table if you count PVL as a cockroach.
2: Is there a selection panel?
0: Coach is going to get the team he wants.
2: Yeah.
0: These days, of course.
2: Yeah, coach always does.
0: Yeah, well, absolutely.
2: And the coach, when it comes to picking the team out of the squad chosen, he'd be the sole selector, wouldn't he?
0: Yeah. The Gold Coast Woodsman says, collectibles, eh? The stunning year of 1999, I played in the premiership-winning Tweed Barbar's third grade side on the Gold Coast.
2: Oof.
0: My mighty Woodies won their first ever first grade premiership.
2: Did.
0: To which I flew down for... And the Wallabies won the World Cup, never had a better year of rugby as far as I was concerned. And on the Sunday after the Shoot Shield Grand Final, back at the club, I spied a copy of the great book, Those Magnificent Men.
2: That's right.
0: I purchased a copy from the bar and got the entire Woody squad to sign the book. It set a trend. Every copy was sold and many autographs signed. The book still holds pride of place in my cave, along with a framed 100th anniversary of Wallabies versus England jersey and a couple of Roosters supporters' premiership jerseys. I miss the glory days of rugby, but I've still got the Roosters to hang on to, says the Gold Coast Woodsman.
20: Yeah.
0: Interesting.
2: That was a big night.
20: East Side, massive.
2: 99. Yeah. That was huge.
20: Can you remember it well?
2: I do remember it. I remember it was our first, I called the game, and our first ever premiership after 52 years of trying.
0: There you go. David says, sporting memorabilia, PB's 1979 Bathurst winning by 6 laps, Tirana A9X. Then I could happily say goodbye to the said wife.
2: What?
0: And live contentedly in the garage.
2: In the car.
0: With a good cuppa and just look. And when I finished doing that, started up and annoy the neighbours for a bit and then returned to just looking again. Definition of bliss, chaps, says Dave.
2: He did. I couldn't recall that he'd won that by 6 laps. That's next level.
20: A9. The A9X was just...
2: They were primitive cars compared to a modern car.
20: Well, they were.
2: Primitive.
20: I'm pretty certain that the debate at the time was it was generally known as a 308 and not a 350. And that used to come up as a question at the pub all the time when we watched Albion Hotel, Parramatta. I'll never forget it. You know whose hotel it was, Graham?
2: Mm-hmm. Yes, we do.
20: Brian Grumpy Hambley.
0: There you go.
20: And he's a beautiful man,
0: yeah.
20: Heart of gold.
0: Rooster Muzz says, now heaps, you said earlier that you received one of the 1970s Pommy soccer jumpers from the great Emlyn Hughes as a gift. I trust that it wasn't the same sort of gift as that infamous cricket ball that Lightfingers received.
2: You'll never, never know.
20: If you never, never go.
2: Yeah, well, we'll never know.
0: Back with Lightfingers after this.
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22: Above Circular Quay, a broken down truck, take out lane 1 for the Carl Expressway northbound approaching the Corkscrew Tunnel, heading up towards the Harbour Bridge. All the crash at Rearsby M5 has been cleared westbound at the Beaconsfield Street overpass. Cousa by Cirque du Soleil opens in Sydney this Saturday. Experience the spectacle hailed by critics as jaw-dropping and the best one yet. Book today. I'm Jeff Wallace. That's traffic on 2SM. 12:69.
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0: Appreciate that patience, folks. As always, never before, never again.
1: G'day, chaps. How you doing?
2: Going well.
1: That's a first. I had to ask what subject I want to talk about. That's a first. We're policing the court.
0: No, that's not going to happen.
2: He might have just been interested.
0: No.
1: I didn't think so. I realised that. I mentioned New York Yankees, but that subject is closed.
0: Yes, for this season, yes.
1: I've been talking to you for 20 years, just quickly. They've lost the plot, Graham. You know, they lost the heart of it. You know, I've been reading a lot about what ex-players are saying, and they're right, you know. You've got to toughen up, you know.
0: No doubt, albeit the position they found themselves, they were coming into the playoffs pretty well without Aaron Judge.
1: But, oh, yeah, I get all that.
0: But I mean, to not have, arguably, one of, if not arguably the best hitter in baseball in your playoff team, to not have him for any game is
3: emotional.
0: Pretty unbelievable.
1: I get that, but yeah. it's more than that now. You know, why would they be celebrating because they got the wild card champagne all over there? That was brought up. They didn't win anything, you know.
0: Yeah, but that's a tradition they all do.
1: I get that, but the Dodgers didn't do it. But the reason I rang, I just got to mention Travis Bezzano.
0: Yeah,
1: you know, the young Aussie.
0: Young Aussie, yeah.
1: People may or may not know. Like, they won their, the Guardians won today. And, you know, he's got a two base hit and played solid. What an amazing effort.
0: They're a good team. They're a very good team.
2: Warunga Steelers.
1: And the Brewers are going okay as well, you know. I mean, the Dodgers, who's the Japanese guy? He's not fit at all.
0: Yeah.
1: I can't pronounce his name, but he's struggling with his shoulder and everything.
0: Otani, yeah, Shohei.
1: Yeah, Shohei, yeah. But, you know, the pitch has only lasted three digs, and it's great baseball to watch. I mean, you know, the Brewers don't go away, and the Guardians are a bloody gutsy team, you know.
0: Absolutely.
1: I mean?
0: They're coming to get you.
1: Yeah, anyway, it'd be fantastic if the Guardians got up just for the Aussie put for us in Australia.
0: I'd love to see the Dodgers get beat, yeah.
1: Oh, yeah, I'll go along with that.
0: Yeah.
1: Anyway. What are you laughing at, Pappy?
2: No, it was Gav.
3: See, Graham gets emotional with regard to baseball.
1: Well, so he should. It's the greatest game on earth.
3: Yeah, but he doesn't really bring that to you. Like, I see him. If they go bad, he has some moments, you know. He gets very emotional about it.
1: That's understandable, but they've been going bad for the last 12 years. But anyway, have a great week. And I'm sort of in agreement with the Australian footy team. I just loved listening to you today. I mean, my godfather.
0: Yeah.
1: You know, few admissions in that too.
0: I get some of the selections, but I don't know that he had to go there on anything.
1: No, well, I'm sort of I'm in agreement with that.
0: Yeah.
1: Anyway, so what do you reckon about Lavishane? You're going to hang around, honestly, you know? Surely it's
0: He still needs a big score.
2: Well, they got to replace him with someone.
0: They're going to win a test, right. And I can't see them dropping him, but he still needs a big score.
3: I'm not being mean to him. It's just that there is no stock to replace him, theoretically. And if it was back in the mid-90s, it'd be a situation where, okay, well, look, he's having a bit of a rough time this last 6 months. Okay, we're going to...
1: Go back a bit further than that. Yeah.
3: What do you mean? I was just saying, like, you just go, well, look, we'll put Stuart Law in, or we'll put Michael Bevan, or we'll put Martin Love, or we'll bring Matt Elliott back. Like, the list just goes long, and I'm not being mean about it. I'm what we need to do is grow
1: they,
3: our...
1: They have to do something about it with England coming up. I mean,
3: you've got to grow...
1: the young Davis, or the... Who's Patterson, is it? He'd be a hand. He's a
2: Curtis.
1: Cricketer. You know?
0: Yeah, yep.
1: Anyway. Have a good week, boys.
0: You too, never before. Thank you, pal.
1: See you later.
0: Bye. Yeah. Hello, Lone Ranger.
4: Good afternoon, gentlemen. A fundraiser story for memorabilia.
0: Yeah.
4: 1995, I was a guest of Toongabby Rugby League Club.
0: Yep.
4: And the special guest of the night was Arthur Beetson.
0: Yeah.
4: My wife and myself

0: Hello, Lone Ranger.
1: Good afternoon, gentlemen. A fundraiser story for memorabilia.
0: In
1: 1995, I was a guest of Toongabby Rugby League Club.
0: Yep.
1: And the special guest of the night was Arthur Beetson.
0: Yeah.
1: My wife and myself were lucky enough to sit next to Arthur. And the last prize of the night, the raffling, was a print of Arthur in an Australian jumper.
0: Yep.
1: The bottle of champagne, he's a tan, you know. And so I just mentioned to Arthur as they were bringing it out, I said, I'm going to bid on this. And he said, no, don't bid on it, Gaz. He said, I'll get you one. Just come down to the East Sleaze Club and I'll give you one, you know.
0: Yep.
1: He said, don't bid on it. I said, fine. But I didn't pass it on to my wife. So they're walking around with the print and my wife puts her hand up. First bid, $500. And I'm looking sweaty, looking around the room. Someone's got a bid. And that was the one and only bid. Well, Arthur laughed. You know what Arthur was like with his laugh. He laughed and laughed and laughed. And I'm there going, what have you done? And Arthur just said to me, oh, look, he said, come down to East Leagues Club during the week. And he said, I'll sign it for you. And, we'll have a talk. And I said, all right, thanks very much. I went down there on the Wednesday, and Arthur, true to his word, sat me in his office, and he signed the print, and then he gave me a print of the Roosters 1975 final winning team.
0: Yeah, wow.
1: Yep. A champion bloke, mate. And,
0: absolutely.
1: But it cost me $500. I had to pay the $500 too. My wife didn't pay for it. but it just shows you.
2: Well, 95, that was almost about 80% of a weekly wage.
1: Oh, it was, mate. It was big money, you know. I was working for the Wrigley Company, you know, the chewing gum people.
0: Yes, yeah.
1: And I had a fair job there, you know, with sales. And but that, as you said, a week's wage.
0: Yeah.
2: There you go.
1: Yeah.
0: Good stuff, Lone Ranger.
1: Okay, boys.
0: Good on you, mate.
1: A bit of a laugh in here.
3: Yeah. Lone Ranger.
2: We got a laugh. Okay. Good on you, Ranger. Take care, mate.
0: Rodney says, Paps, 12 players played Origin that are playing for other countries.
3: Yeah.
0: I agree with Bass. These rules on State of Origin will come back and bite us on the ass big time. Most likely never see a Ranger in the green gold again.
3: A what?
2: When we debated this argument during the year, how do you feel?
0: Ranger, sorry?
2: How do you feel about that email now? When we debated it around Origin time before the first game.
0: Look, I can understand what has to happen with Origin. I can understand it.
2: I think you were promoting it, Graham, and I think Pappy wasn't, and I was completely...
3: I'm not a fan. I just think it's completely overblown, and particularly now it's effectively an All-Stars game.
2: I think that's the next... In 5 years' time, what he just said.
3: But I mean
2: where are you from? Whatever I choose.
3: Yeah. So I think we run the risk of devaluing Origin if it becomes an All-Star game.
2: But the problem is we're not getting the stock that we used to. We're getting the stock from different parts of the world now.
3: Are Queenslanders going to embrace Kiwis in their team?
2: Well, what they do is they define where the player signs and says, "This okay, I'm choosing."
3: There's 12. There's a bunch of them who played for Queensland this year who are now playing for New Zealand or whoever.
2: Yeah, that's right.
3: Now, so my question is, I mean, the New South Wales fans are a little bit different because our players tend to be, we're not as crazy about it as the...
0: Well, if I'm talking about Queensland, I think if you put anybody out there and throw a Queensland jumper on them...
3: Right, so it won't matter. You think the Queenslanders will still go mental for their team?
0: I think predominantly they're going to support it, yeah. I do.
2: I watched a documentary the other day when I was on the road. It was about Arthur Beetson. And it brought me to tears. And he's the one that...
0: You cried?
2: I'm sorry. It's just truthful. He was the one that year just changed everything.
3: It's the impressionist in you.

0: year that he was in reserve grade at Parramatta, and what he did, what that group did. Look, I'm a New South Welshman, and I hate getting flogged as many times as we do, but the structure of what this thing is pretty special. I think it's going to fade away to something else. It's going to be some other type of concept.
1: I'm sure that it'll find another concept in total. Yes.
2: The more we allow anyone to play Origin, the fewer we will have available to play for Australia. The percentages will get lower.
1: Mm. Yeah.
2: And we'll end up... Anyway, that's what you're going to get. And Bass, that's what Bass was talking about. And I look at the teams now playing in this World Cup. Australia's impacted negatively.
0: That's right.
1: Yeah, I still think there's going to be guys that come here and grow up here and could have the chance to play for Samoa or Tonga or even New Zealand, and there'll be those that pick Australia.
2: How come it seems like all the people now who have been brought up by Australian rugby league, given everything by the game here, choose another country? Those guys, some of those guys are born here, but they choose to go back.
1: Reflective through their family.
2: Yeah. Correct. Family heritage.
1: Yes.
2: Marky Mark, it looks like talk of him playing for Fiji in the Rugby World Cup because of his heritage, having already played for Australia.
1: I don't know where he ends up. I just end up keep reading about him doing about 17 different things with his life. That's not an easy one to follow. 13-12-69. You might have your own views on all of that, folks. We're back with news headlines in just a tick.
0: They replayed
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4: Above the Kia broken down truck, it's in lane 1 on the Carl Expressway northbound approaching the Corkscrew Tunnel. That's busy up towards the Harbour Bridge. And a broken down car for the M5 westbound at Padstow at the off-ramp to Fairford Road. At Spotlight's mega sale, save 30% off store-wide. 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I'm Jeff Wallace. That's our traffic on 2SM 1269.
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7: Good afternoon, I'm Tasava Brown. A man has died after the car he was driving ploughed into a popular gelato store at Bondi Beach after he suffered a suspected medical episode. It happened around 1:40 p.m. this afternoon when the 63-year-old man lost control of his white Lexus and crashed into Luca and Luca on the corner of Campbell Parade at Beach Road. The woman also shared video from the accident which showed police and paramedics performing CPR on the man. A protester linked to anti-coal group Rising Tide's been forcibly restrained by MPs in a major parliament and security breach. They jumped into the chamber during question time in the New South Wales Parliament.
8: You and privileges have failed New South Wales on climate change. You have failed New South Wales on climate change. We need your oil, net zero emission report. Stop exporting coal.
7: A nest of red-imported fire ants found in Sydney's inner west today logistics hub at Enfield likely came from overseas, not southeast Queensland. Residents and local businesses nearby are being urged to check the property, their property, and the government has launched an awareness campaign. New analysis reveals Telstra's nationwide mobile outage in July wiped about $552 million from the Australian economy. That's more than 500 times what Telstra's paid out in compensation. Telstra paid out about $1 million after receiving over 30,000 complaints and compensation claims. The ACCC has filed civil proceedings in the federal court accusing some of the country's biggest egg suppliers of operating a cartel, which would likely push up prices for consumers. The commission alleges that since at least October 2020, 12 egg companies, including Sunny Queen, coordinated in a way that likely substantially reduced competition for many years. The ACCC is seeking declarations, penalties, injunctions, costs and other orders. In sport, the Eels' Mitchell Moses will wear the Kangaroos' number 7 jersey. David Fifita has been selected for a debut for Australia off the bench. And the European Tour will not allow golfers to play in its events and LIV Golf events. The tour previously let LIV players keep their European membership as long as they paid fines for events that conflicted with the tour. Players have until October 25 to decide whether to stick with LIV. To finance, the All Ords is closed down 16 points at 89.22. One Aussie dollar is buying 69.6 US cents. 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Cloudy with showers and southeasterly winds. A marine wind warning is current. Cloudy tomorrow with temperatures ranging from 14 to 19 in the city, 11 to 19 in the west. Looking further ahead, partly cloudy with showers on Thursday, Friday and Saturday. At the moment in the city, it's 19 degrees, Bankstown 19, Richmond 19. That's the latest 2SM News. I'm Tasava Brown.
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0: 13 12 69, that open line number to join us with your thoughts, folks. Anybody thinking of going to the World Cup clash on Thursday night, you better move swiftly. They're suggesting that around 40,000 tickets have been sold.
1: Ooh, on track for sellout.
0: Yeah, so the capacity is 42,500. So you better move quick. Simple wow. as that.
1: I'm going to have a look and see how much it is.
0: Mandel Rooster.
1: Mandel.
2: Good afternoon, boys. Anyway, first up, Pappy and Robbo and Guru. Beautiful show, yesterday.
1: Oh, nice.
2: A bit of play on.
1: Nice, thanks.
2: Sporting memorabilia. I got given from David Gillespie shoulder pads heaps.
3: Really?
0: Yeah.
2: The ones were under a bit of controversy.
3: Oh, okay.
0: You know? Ah, yes, they had the hard plastic corner.
2: Yeah,
0: it helped knocking blokes out. Yeah.
2: Hand stitched.
0: Yeah.
2: Right. He gave me them at okay.
3: Yeah, okay.
2: Steve Mortimer, Damon Mooney, Nick Mooney's old man gave me a Steve Mortimer jumper, short sleeves.
0: Yep.
2: I sold that for one carton of Tui's Frodians back in the day, because to a Canterbury supporter, a mate, he still got that jumper.
0: Was it signed?
2: No, it wasn't. Signed, okay. Must have been Damon. I was going to ring you a year ago and see because Steve's crook in a nurse name or whatever, but I was only talking to the bloke the other night, and he still got that jumper.
0: Okay.
2: And another one.
0: Well, I'd get it signed quick.
2: Yeah, exactly. But, I mean, that's what I said to him. I said, especially now, look, I hope he's going all right, but doesn't sound like he's going too good.
0: Hmm.
2: But another one, David Graham was playing in the Queensland Open out here, up here at Tweed Cool and Gather, and he hit about 21 under four under.
0: Yeah.
2: I got his hat signed. He gave me that on the 18th. Hat, glove, golf ball.
0: Okay. Mm. Yeah, that's a good little piece.
1: Have you still got him?
2: Nah, mate. Don't know
0: what happened.
1: Mendel, I'm guessing you used the glove, hit the ball into the drink on the first, and you can't find the hat.
2: No, I wasn't in the golf. 19th was my hole.
3: Was
2: now,
3: it?
2: Just
0: can I just ask who nicknamed you Mental?
2: No, that's what I just call me, sir. The Mental Rooster.
3: Happened. Yeah, it happened.
2: Because the Mental Roosters, you know, like they're hot one week, cold for the next four.
3: Yeah, I know what you mean, mate. Yeah.
2: I can take the Mickey out of myself heaps.
0: Yeah, that's good.
3: Oh, it happens all the time, mate.
2: Yeah. Now, with the Australian side, I was just reading in the paper.
0: Yeah.
2: Yo said, in 22, did the same thing. He rested the players who played in the grand final in the first game. So I don't know what you read into that, but this is just crazy.
1: Well, what I can tell you is, because of the pool matches, the odds are they can afford to drop a game, right? And because they'll win the others, so maybe they, I don't know, maybe they have a method to their madness. Don't know. Let them win and lull them into a false sense of security.
3: Okay.
1: Yeah, I don't know.
2: Well, like the Kiwis will beat us once. They're not going to beat us twice.
1: Well, they could. It's possible.
2: Yeah, but I mean, like when they have beaten us, but they have beat us in the final before. You know, you don't want to be losing the final, do you?
3: No.
1: Well, no.
0: No, they beat us heavily in a final.
1: It is a test match, though. Yeah. You don't want to lose ever.
0: Yeah.
2: Yeah, I know. And you got Samoa and Tonga and that. You
1: waiting.
2: Know,
1: like, and England.
2: Yeah, well, England's a little bit stronger, but I can't see them win it. Can you see them win it? Or?
1: No, I'm just curious as to the teams that can beat us. No. And I think they can all challenge us if we're not careful.
2: Yeah, exactly. Anyway, that's all I've got to say for this afternoon.
0: Good on you, Mandel. Good
2: to hear from you,
0: mate.
2: Have a good evening.
1: You too.
0: You too. Thank you, mate.
1: Mandel.
0: Basketball Rob.
4: Afternoon, gents. How are you all?
3: Good, mate.
1: We're okay.
4: That's good to hear. I thought I'd give your listeners an update on the Australian basketball season and how it's all going after a couple of rounds.
0: Yeah, go.
4: Well, Excellent. Well, basically, NBL, as you know, plays now until basically in the summer. He's on TV Wednesdays till Thursdays till pretty much Monday. On free to air, even on Channel 9 as well, a couple of games a week now, on Saturdays and Sundays too. We've seen some good audience pickups as well. I think about double versus Channel 10 last year.
0: Yeah.
4: And this season, it's also a good start. We've had a few superstars, Australians, come back to the NBL, like Joe Ingles. But a couple of NBA players come back into the NBL as well. And we've got a couple of rising stars too who are accelerating. So I think the league's definitely picked up from a quality point of view, and it's a bit more depth than it was a few years ago.
0: Mm.
4: So it's really exciting to watch. The ladder, as it stands, we got the old champions from 2 years ago, Tassie Jack Jumpers. They're first.
0: Yep.
4: They're four wins and a loss. They're led by a young superstar called Taron Armstrong, who's a future NBA player. He's about 2 metres tall, jack of all trades. He's really developing into a really strong all-round player. So they're on top. Perth, they're always in the mix. They're equal first, 4-1. And the ex-champions, defending champions, City Kings, they're third at 3-1. They've got a stacked squad, and they had a grand final rematch on Sunday against Adelaide, and Adelaide actually beat them. So they're led by Kendrick Davis, who got runner-up MVP, and Adelaide has Bryce Cotton, the other MVP. So there's some close matches there.
0: Yeah.
4: And also Melbourne probably got the most stacked squad. Melbourne United. They got Joe Ingles, Chris Goulding, a few others. So it is quite close. And only thing that's struggling is my Hawks, the Illawarra Hawks, who won it 2 years ago. We're 1-6.
0: Wow.
1: Mm.
4: We've got an issue where there's multiple players doing the same job, but no one's actually been the playmaker. So we've got a bunch of shooters who are shooting, but no one's actually coordinating. It's like basically having a bunch of centers and wingers, but no halfback. So we need a point guard to really find that gap, because we had that in Trey Kell. He left last season, and we haven't found that piece yet. So I think if the Hawks don't fix up their playmaking soon, they're going to stay at the bottom.
0: How come so many teams, three of them, have already played two more games than the top two?
4: Yeah, basketball is a sport like that where, on average, you have it 1.5 games a week. So over 20, they play 28 games, 27 games over about 22 rounds.
0: Yeah.
4: So some games they'll be playing twice in a week.
0: Yep.
4: Hence why you've got some teams on 7, some teams on 5. So
1: well, the Kings
4: have your ebbs and flows.
1: Kings have only played 4.
4: Yeah, yeah, that's a preference for the rich team, They get the preference like the Sydney Roosters do.
1: Ah, good. Yeah, good, as it should be.
0: Okay.
4: Yeah, and I'll give you a call back in a couple of weeks regarding NBA. NBA starts in 2 weeks' time.
5: Thank you, Rob.
0: Thank you, mate.
5: Well done, Rob.
4: Excellent.
1: Good stuff.
5: Great report.
0: More calls in just a tick.
6: 2SM, Sydney traffic.
7: M4 Maryland's a crash on the Pitt Street overpass, lane 2 westbound. M5, a broken down car at Padstow, westbound off ramp onto Fairford Road. Broken down truck above the quay, northbound for the Carl Expressway, approaching the Corkscrew Tunnel in the city. 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I'm Jeff Wallace. That's our traffic on 2SM 1269.
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0: Welcome back aboard, folks. Nice to have you with us here on Talkin' Sport. G'day, Liz.
1: Hello, boys. How you going?
2: Not too
3: bad, Liz. How you going?
1: Yeah, very good. That young gentleman that answers the phone is very polite and he's a nice man.
3: Benny's very, very polite.
2: We raise him well here.
0: That's
1: he's lovely.
0: Yeah,
1: now,
0: that's
1: I've just
0: Ben.
1: Got two things.
0: Yeah.
1: For memorabilia, I've got a Bart Cummings 12 Melbourne Cups poster, all framed and everything, authenticated, and no way in the world am I going to sell it. Somebody's going to get it when I die.
0: So he signed it?
1: No. It's just all his horses that have won the Melbourne Cups.
0: He didn't sign it? Oh, wow.
1: No, it's, you know, how you buy the memorabilia and whatnot?
0: Yep.
1: Yeah, it's not signed, and I kept praying, unfortunately, that he'd die before he got another one, but that happened, thank God, so it could put value into it.
0: Yeah.
1: So it's my trophy. Now, I'd like to talk to how you're saying about the players playing for Australia and what not in state of origin.
0: Yes.
1: My thoughts on that is, if these players don't sing the Australian anthem, they shouldn't be playing for Australia, I'm sorry.
3: Fair enough.
0: I'm glad you brought this up, Liz.
2: A lot of people agree with that.
0: Because I watched the Wallabies when they just played against the All Blacks.
2: Yeah.
1: The All Blacks, and how many sang?
0: And I watched that at Eden Park, and the entire squad sang with so much effort.
2: Belted it out.
0: They belted it out, the whole squad. They made our guys in rugby league look so poor by comparison.
1: Exactly, and I'd hate to say, you know, over in America you get sports people got their hand up on their heart.
3: Yeah.
1: We have players at state of origin level and play for Australia and they don't see a word of it, and I think that's wrong. So like Pappy was saying, we should get the Australian players. There's a lot of young fellas that are coming up and through. Give them a go. Yeah.
3: What about when you watch the American anthem or the USA and you just want to be, you actually want to be there yourself singing it? It's just astonishing.
1: Yeah, you want to be part of it because of the dedication and the soul of it.
3: Yeah.
1: Because they're proud of their country.
3: Yeah.
1: You know?
3: Incredible.
1: And yet here we go. Even the grand final this year, the camera goes along and they're not singing and I swear at the TV.
3: Yeah.
1: Carry on, and I think, come on, boys, you live in Australia.
2: Liz.
3: Yep.
2: And, boys, do we know that the likes of Kalyn Ponga, who've now chosen to play for New Zealand, can they choose next year to play for Australia in the future or no?
1: Well, the way that it's going, mate, with Mr. Blandis, obviously.
0: No, I've got to check that out.
2: So if we said to them, players now, and we're saying, righto, all you guys who've chosen to play for Samoa, Tonga, England, New Zealand, whoever, can no longer play Origin.
3: That's right.
2: Would they want to change back and to play Origin for the 30 grand a go?
3: Sure, that'll be the interesting piece.
1: That would be very interesting, yes. And
2: we'll see how.
1: If they do, they're playing for the money and not the heritage of the country.
2: Well,
1: but I do understand them playing for their own heritage. But, mate, you shouldn't be in the Australian side if you don't put your hand up and say,
2: I agree.
1: Australian.
2: I agree.
0: Yeah.
1: You know, and it's the same thing in cricket too, Pappy.
2: I know.
1: We've got a lot of young players in cricket that are pretty good. Give them a go instead of playing all these old heads that are doing nothing.
2: Yeah, but you can't pick kids who haven't earned their stripes. That can't be your culture of a national team.
1: I understand.
2: Yeah. So the kids have got to step up. Yes, there's some talented kids, but you've actually got to get it done. You've got to perform on whatever that level is, New South Wales or WA or Queensland. Someone's got to do it.
1: Yeah, I agree. Mate, I used to play soccer when I'm younger. I'm 65 years of age now. But I played soccer and I represented Toowoomba because I live in Toowoomba.
3: Yeah.
1: And, you know, you've got to say, are you willing to play for Queensland? Well, I never said yes because I'm a New South Wales person. But all through the years that I played soccer, there was people that got picked just because they were there last year. And I used to think, hang on, you got these 15, 16-year-olds are bloody good, but they wouldn't give them a go.
0: Yeah.
1: You know, and it's the same in all sports, Nelly. Mm. But it's just wrong. Yeah. If you're not prepared to sing the Australian anthem, you shouldn't play for Australia.
0: A lot of people will support you, Liz. You enjoy the World Cup.
2: Yeah, I agree with you.
3: Let's see what other people say.
2: Well done.
1: Sorry?
3: Let's see what... I bet you're going to get a lot of support off this, but good call. See what people say.
1: Yeah. Thanks. I don't know what the hell Kevvy Waters is thinking with this Australian squad, but anyway...
0: We'll find it out on Thursday, Liz.
2: Might win.
1: All right, mate. Good to talk to you, boys.
0: Thanks, Liz. Good to talk to you. Thank you, Ta. Yeah, once you've represented Australia and switched, you can't switch back.
2: Okay. Yeah. So if we said to all the... If you want to play Origin, you have to be able to play for Australia. You don't get a choice.
0: It's not going to happen.
2: Well, then the Australian Rugby League national team will continue to suffer.
0: They've turned State of Origin into...
2: More important than the national team.
0: Virtual residency.
3: But it's a business now. It's a primary business.
0: They've turned it into residency.
2: The numbers available to represent Australia going forward will decline.
0: Yeah.
2: As a result.
0: Yes.
3: I'll tell you what, we've been saying it on... Look, let's be really honest about it. I think it's about five, maybe more, we've been saying it. Or started to bring it up a while ago, thinking, what's going to happen?
2: The percentages of people with Pacific heritage is growing in rugby league.
0: Yeah.
2: In the NRL, particularly. Yeah. So, well, you know, crazy. Let's hope they win.
0: Good news is that we are back to International Rugby League Thursday night. The Guru.
2: Guru Eric tomorrow. Roth
0: is in tomorrow. We'll get
2: his
0: thoughts and preview
2: busy.
0: Ahead of all of that as well. So, and we'll look forward to your calls, folks, when we are back. Oh, sorry, Robert.
3: I'm just going to say, Graham, I'd like to apologise. And I will, before I leave tonight, I'll clean your desk up. I know I left some stuff on it yesterday. And I'd just like to personally apologise to you. Just as a teammate and...
2: Paint us.
3: Can
2: you paint us something between now and...
0: That's very interesting, because I've been here 24 years. I didn't even know I had a desk. We're back tomorrow. Top of four.

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1: M4, Merrylands. All their crash has been cleared off to one side. All lanes open now westbound at the Pitt Street overpass. Traffic heavy back to Homebush. Breakdown truck above Circular Quay. 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That's us traffic on 2SM 1269.
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2: It really is very much about the sort of people we want to come here. 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
10: I'm Tasaba Brown. The Reserve Bank of Australia has warned that at least one more rate hike may be necessary to limit inflation. The central bank's released the minutes of its September meeting when it lifted the cash rate to 4.6%, its highest point since 2011. It marked the fourth rate hike since the beginning of 2026. Telstra's chair Craig Dunn has come under fire at the annual general meeting for not containing the reputational damage from the July national outage. It cost the telco $1 million across 33,000 complaints and requests for redress so far. Telstra's nationwide mobile outage in July wiped an estimated $552 million from the Australian economy, according to new modelling. A protester linked to anti-coal group Rising Tide has been forcibly restrained by MPs in a major Parliament security breach. They jumped into the chamber during question time in the New South Wales Parliament. Footage of the incident filmed by the activist group shows members shouting at the Premier during question time and throwing paper into the chamber.
11: You and Premier Minister failed New South Wales on climate change. We got a net zero emission report. Stop exporting coal.
10: A car has ploughed into the front of a gelato store at Bondi, Luca and Luca in Sydney after the driver suffered a medical episode. The driver lost control of his Lexus before 2 p.m, but luckily no one else was injured. The driver, a 63-year-old man, has died. The federal treasurer has had a dig at Angus Taylor, with speculation mounting about a possible leadership challenge as Josh Frydenberg considers a return to federal politics. Jim Chalmers says the coalition's a sinking ship.
11: Josh Frydenberg thinks the Liberal Party is circling the drain on your watch, and he's right.
10: Computers alone will no longer decide how much help elderly Australians receive. The government's integrated assessment tool is used to determine the care and funding needs of older Aussies in care settings. A new bill is proposing changes to the algorithm used. The CEO of the Older Persons Advocacy Network, Craig Gear, says a human has to be able to override a bad decision.
12: We think there needs to be longer term work done in making sure that the algorithm that works with the assessment tool is here for purpose. But absolutely, for the moment, we need an automatic escalation pathway that means that right people get the right care at the right time.
10: The death of a woman is being treated as a homicide after her body was found in a property in northern New South Wales in a stock dip. 73-year-old Yvonne Weir has been missing for 8 months, last seen driving back to her hobby farm near Mwillimba. Acting Superintendent Matt Zimmer says her body was then discovered last week.
13: That particular location is very isolated. It's about 300 metres down an overground fire trail off Kyogre Road there. Very isolated.
10: Legislation to create the Great Koala National Park has been introduced to New South Wales Parliament by the New South Wales Government. It'll help protect koalas while keeping forests open for people to explore and enjoy. The Brisbane 2032 Olympic boss, Cindy Hook, will step down as chief executive. She's announced she'll depart when her four-year contract ends. A global search is now underway and an appointment is expected in the coming months. In sport, Nathan Cleary's management has confirmed he's halting contract negotiations again as he continues his recovery from surgery. It comes as the November 1 window looms. Cameron Munster has declared the Kangaroos halves will deploy an attacking mindset ahead of Thursday's opener. Mitchell Moses is set to wear the Kangaroos number 7 jersey as the side looks to fend off a host of rival nations. Tom Dearden is expected to be named on the 6-man bench and Sam Walker in the extended squad. Nick Blakey has apologised for his involvement in the Pullman Hotel scandal after sealing a move to North Melbourne. North Melbourne has secured Blakey after agreeing to a trade with the Swans. And Michael Jordan's jersey from the second game of the 1998 NBA Finals is sold for a record price, an eye-watering $20 million. In finance, one Australian dollar is currently buying 69.6 US cents. This is Super Radio Network News. Yeah.
14: Welcome to Sports Day on your Tuesday night. It's great to have you with us. Jared Croker and Jordan Hughes in the chair tonight. Geordie, how was your day, mate?
15: Good evening, Tootsie. Yes, very well, thank you. Good to be with you alongside. Big show coming up.
14: What a massive show coming up. 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You can call that ViewJobs open line 1300 01 1170 or text the text line 0457 736 736. Well, what have we got today? We've got Teamless Tuesday, Geordie. It's back after a week off.
15: World Cup version.
14: World Cup version, yes, up and about. The great man Tommy Berry joins the show, and looking forward to having all the. We had a chat earlier with Tommy, and I'll tell you what, if you're a punter, it's worth a listen to because he gives a really in-depth thought on every runner of the weekend, all his book of rides, obviously the trial with Ninja and Kai Ying Rising with the Everest coming up this weekend. So we're slowly building to the Everest.
15: I find even if you're not a racing fan, the Everest is such a good event to watch. Obviously, you know going there. The atmosphere just seems unbelievable.
14: Electric. They get the horses blaring and you know, the crowd's amazing. And but you're right, they do such a good job. And again, it's a PBL special. They've made
15: it. Yes, it is. Do you reckon the gap between the Melbourne Cup and the Everest is closing each year? Or you think Melbourne Cup will always be, as a fan to go and watch, as a spectacle?
14: Mate, as a spectacle, no one's going to the Melbourne Cup.
15: You don't reckon?
14: No way.
15: What's happened to it? Oaks Day is better, or Derby Day?
14: Derby Day is better. Yeah. Derby Day, and I think it's Champion Stakes Day, the Derby Saturday after as well. But Derby Day's always been the big day, and then the Melbourne Cup's just on the Tuesday.
15: Mm.
14: Just an excuse for everyone to have a day off, really.
15: Yeah,
14: but yeah, look, the Everest, it's certainly.
15: You were there this weekend.
14: I'll be there this weekend. Bells and whistles all on. We've got a market frenzy as well. We've got plenty of centres in focus. November 1, there is a host of strong centres and experienced centres coming off contract or able to negotiate from that November 1 date. So we've got plenty of that chat. The Game Breakers, surprise packets for the World Cup. We're going to rip through a few of them. We've also got some stuff you may have missed. But first, it's time for this.

0: News today, thanks to Nutrien Water, your irrigation and pump filtration specialist. Mark Nwagadewasi has weighed up his bombshell deflection to Fiji in a Rugby World Cup stunner. There's a bit of talk here. The Crosscoat superstar Mark Nwagadewasi is considering a sensational switch to Fiji for next year's Rugby World Cup. Code Sports can reveal that the Sydney Roosters Premiership winner has informed Rugby Australia he will not travel with the squad to their champion for their Nations Championship Tour in the UK. And he's now weighing up a switch of allegiance. He's eligible for Fiji on his biological father's side and Italy on his mother's side, Geordie.
1: Got some options for sure, but he was never going to do the Nations Championship with the Wallabies. He's going over to Japan playing for Panasonic. He wants to go over there, first time leaving the country. He wants to go, you know, do the right thing by them, get some rugby under his belt, and yep. then hopefully he'll be playing for the Wallabies next July, which I don't think. Let's be real, he's not going to play for Fiji or Italy.
0: I doubt it. I highly doubt it based on the back of that. Also, so he's joining Japanese club Panasonic Wild Knights, coached by former Wallabies boss Robbie Deans, on a two-year deal worth $3 million deal, making one of the highest paid rugby union players in the world. Can you tell me he's coming back to rugby league earning that money?
1: No. Like, I obviously, as you know, I love league, I love union, but I just know the union landscape. He's not going to come back.
0: Well, why would you? Like, going to Japan, then you can go to France, you can go to America. Like, look at what Matt Giteau done.
1: And you watch Drew Mitchell, and like you watch the 2028 Olympics be on the cards for him as well. Yeah. Aussie sevens, he'll want to do that. Obviously, Brisbane Olympics 32. So it's all ahead for him. He can do sevens, he can do 15s, he can go live in the south of France, go live in Japan, play for the Wallabies. Sounds pretty good to me.
0: Well, he's got nothing to come back for. And like, he won everything when he was here in the NRL as well. So his agents confirmed that he's left the door open for a nation swap when he was contacted by Code Sports. I think it's a bit of clickbait, this, but said he won't be available for international rugby this year. He's informed Les Kiss of his decision in July, and Rugby Australia has been notified. His immediate focus is on the next chapter in Japan. We will join the Panasonic Knights and concentrate on settling into the new club environment. As of August next year, Mark will have completed his three-year international stand-down period. So I didn't think he had.
1: Because he hasn't played for Australia. Last time he played for Australia was the 2024 Olympic Games. So he has that three-year window, pretty much similar to the Dane Gagai situation, where you can represent Australia and then have that gap, and then you can realign to another country if you want to.
0: Okay, there you go.
1: So, which I don't think he'll do.
0: No. Also, do you think, is this as a Wallabies fan, you want to hear this, don't you? You want to hear him go, look, I just want to knuckle down for Panasonic Wild Knights, get back into rugby and play 6 months of rugby union, whatever it may be, until the middle of next year, coming into a World Cup.
1: Well, as a selfish Wallaby fan, you obviously want him in the team, you know, as soon as you can get him. But I think this is the right thing to do. Let him go play rugby again.
0: Yeah, get find his
1: feet. The minor details, getting his, you know, headspace sorted for it. And then I want to see him, hopefully, in the Anzac Day test match we have here at Suncorp Stadium against New Zealand next year. That should be the goal.
0: Yeah, wouldn't that be special? When's that?
1: Anzac Day, whatever day that falls on the Sunday or whatever it is. So, yeah, it should be special.
0: Yeah, okay. Yeah, don't have, interesting if he comes back for that, but it would be amazing. That's going to be a spectacle, isn't it? We've got Craig on the View Jobs open line. As always, welcome to Sports Day, Craig. How are you, mate? What's your view?
2: My view is that mid-October is always called the silly season. There's a reason why it's called the silly season. But you have one national team who's not under any pressure at all. We'll go 1-0 up in South Africa tonight. And we have another national team that I believe is under a lot of pressure on Thursday night. Fascinating. And Reece Walsh, I think he's very fortunate to be wearing the green and gold number one on Thursday night, because his form this year was rubbish.
0: Yep, there you go. In and out, Craig. Thanks for your call. We're going to get into team list Tuesday later on about the Reece Walsh situation. Are Australia under pressure?
1: I think they're playing on home soil. They're always expected to win, aren't they?
0: Well, there's no pressure yet. They haven't played anything. They won their last three tests in England last year. I guess
1: the gap's closing between what it used to be between
0: these
1: other nations.
0: I agree. We want that. Do we want Australia to lose it? Like,
1: No, we don't. We don't. I hate people that say that. Like, what do you mean? Are you born in this country or what? Yeah. Fantastic. I want Tonga and Samoa to go well, but don't beat Australia. Yeah, what do you mean?
0: It's not me, mate.
1: Tootsie, do you want them to lose?
0: No, I don't. But are they under pressure? I don't think they're under pressure yet. Like, if they get beaten tomorrow night, the pressure
1: they might be,
0: they might be straight under pressure. But we're going to get into that team this Tuesday later on, because a few selections there. And I know Kevy did say a while back, just going on what Craig said, obviously, with Reece Walsh at fullback. He said from the get-go that Reece was going to be his fullback. And he's back.
1: Done that with Stags as well.
0: Yep.
1: Back to his man. They did a job of the Ashes, so.
0: Yeah, that's true. There's a lot of other players that probably were a bit, well, played in the Ashes that aren't there now, but I think Stags is probably more because Latrell and obviously Bradman are very left-side dominant. But look, the two very aggressive centres there. We'll, like I said, we'll get into that later on. Isaiah Yeo, his contract extension has hit a roadblock to some degree. The salary cap order is going through the contract approval stages. His extension with the Panthers, it's 3 years. It's an extension of 3 years, which is set to end at end of 2030, but it hasn't been officially approved now, according to Code Sports. New details have surfaced that the lock's expected to step into a role with the club when he decides on retirement. The NRL have a strong emphasis on examining deals, including players transitioning into a role after their playing career, to make sure teams follow their fair market value rules. So the new contract, it could see him play over. He could play over 350 games with the club if he extends it, and he's very... Well, he doesn't miss many games. He obviously had a few injury this year, but he doesn't miss many games, Yoey. So it'll be a massive achievement, and I'm sure he won't go anywhere. But this is another one of those market value situations.
1: The Munster, the Hudson-Young situations?
0: Yeah, a few of them. I mean, I can't see Penrith going in. What's Isaiah Yeo worth in Europe? Like,
1: what's he on now?
0: I don't know.
1: Yeah, it's a good question.
0: Very quiet achiever. Like, and in regards to, I know he's been the Penrith captain, Australian, New South Wales captain, but, like, you don't hear about him taking million-dollar offers, and is he on million? Is he a million-dollar player?
1: I don't think he's on that now. No. You wouldn't think so. But it's what he does away from his playing ability. Oh, I think it's so important for that club.
0: Oh, yeah.
1: As a leader for the young guys coming through. Imagine having him as your captain.
0: Yeah, absolutely. And I feel like he's the sort of bloke that at Penrith will be, which is what they look like they're going to do job-wise after 40. Like, he can be your recruitment. He can do your junior development. He can be a coach. He can be an assistant
1: coach. I wonder if he wants to go to the coaching pathway.
0: Leadership, like... He's sort of got all those boxes that he's ticked.
1: It reminds me a bit like the Boyd Cordner path, what Boyd's done post-footy.
0: Yeah.
1: The way you hear him on Fox, he articulates so well talking about the game, so I can see him being the coach for sure.
0: Yeah. Well, that's what they're going over at the contract at the moment. So, obviously, the Panthers can't just go out and offer him $400,000 and then give him a job after that.
1: This is the Tom Trbojevic situation as well, wasn't it?
0: Well, yeah, it is.
1: Years ago.
0: Yeah. But Tommy wanted to do it.
1: He wanted
0: to take less because... He felt like he was not getting enough work into him. He wasn't playing enough football, and wanted the club to pay him accordingly. And they said, "No, mate, bad luck. Not happening.
1: Yeah, we're going to pay you $750,000 or whatever it was.
0: We're still going to pay you $1 million, even though you asked for $750. It'd be a nice situation to be in, wouldn't it?
1: Yeah, must be nice.
0: Yes, must be nice. It's also understood that Nathan Cleary's had a discussion about, just the one discussion about a contract extension with the club, which took place in September. Speaking to the Daily Telegraph, the CEO, Matt Cameron, was optimistic about what had transpired so far. So he's come out and said, "We've had preliminary conversations with Nathan's manager, George Mimas, which have been positive thus far. Penrith are not concerned at all with rival clubs and Cleary. He's not said they don't think he's going to leave the Western Sydney-based club. The halfback has reportedly told his closest to him that he will take his time inside his next contract. So could get a bit busy November 1. I'm sure they'll be, I'd say if I was Penrith, I'd be confident that he will stay. But I am...
1: If you had to lean right now, which way do you go?
0: I think he stays. Yeah, I think he stays. But there's going to be some knocking on the door come November 1 if he hasn't signed by then. So, and I'm sure Penrith know that. They'll pull out all stops to get it done. And the cricket update. Well, we've got them on toast, Geordie. We have got the South Africans on toast. Love How You Live, 7-seat Isuzu D-Max. 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We're into day five. Here's our wrap for day four anyway from the test at Durban, played on Monday night. Day five, it will be up and about soon. It must be getting very close, but we've got them on toast. Australia declared 6 for 314, setting South Africa 421 to win. Captain Pat Cummins declared on the stroke of tee. He scored 34 runs off 12 balls or something like that. He was absolutely going to town, leaving the host a target of 421 to win. Nick Madsen came out swinging. I think he's earned himself a spot into the second test match. He made 48 off 38 balls, hitting six fours and two sixes after his first innings duck. Matty Renshaw, what about this? After 190, in the first innings. He's come out and hit 82 off 99 balls, including two sixes, finished with 272 runs. But not only that, took his first wicket.
1: I saw that.
0: He got Bavuma, the captain, as well. Like, he's their
1: what
0: best player. Yeah.
1: So a bit of story about Renshaw. I think I've said it before. Growing up, for me, I was next-door neighbours to Renshaw's cousins.
0: Yes.
1: So I was really close with them. So every day we'd play front yard cricket, it was back then. And Matt would always come over. And as a kid, he worked so hard on cricket. He was training every day, all day. In the heat, he would come home and then he'd be stuffed, come over and see the boys at my cousin's house. And we'd play cricket at the front. And, yeah, I just remember him growing up saying, this guy's, he's locked in. He was always going to do this.
0: Was he always a bigger kid? Because he looks like a
1: big
0: boy.
1: Tall, lanky. Tall.
0: Jeez, he hits the ball hard.
1: He could bowl so well growing up too.
0: Spinners. I was going to say, because he's bowling the offies now. He took a wicket. He's had a field day. Pat Cummins and Bo Webster both had 44 off 19 balls. Webster 39 and out. Paddy Cummins hit four sixes, 32 off 12 balls, like I said earlier. So in the run chase, South Africa are 4 for 102. Josh Hazlewood struck early. He's taken two wickets. Like I said, Renshaw's taken a wicket. Look, it looks ominous. Aidan Markham's still there. He's probably one of their better batsmen. 45 not out. They still need 319 runs to win on the last day. I think we've got them on toast, Geordie. I think Craig was right when he rang up last night.
1: It's good to see. Keep it going.
0: The big news will be Steve Smith. He had a head knock.
1: Mm.
0: Concussion protocols, they're pretty big now on that in the cricket as well. So looking forward to game two, whether Steve Smith's...
1: What's your take on the whole crowd situation there?
0: Looks poor, doesn't it?
1: Very poor.
0: I was expecting a day where, two or three days where it just was, there was fans there. Like the whole time, I thought, it must be because Friday night, but I don't know what the time difference is, but it's Thursday over there.
1: I think it's Thursday for the day.
0: Thursday for them. So I thought, maybe Friday, Saturday, Sunday it'll pick up. It was just dead the whole time. But this is the number one, it's 1v2 in the test rankings.
1: Does this sort of paint the picture of the bigger concern about test cricket or not?
0: Oh, I think it does, but I guess it's TV ratings, isn't it, really? Like, how many people are watching on TV?
1: But you want people in the stands, don't you?
0: Yeah, well, you do, yeah. But I don't know what the state of play is like in South Africa, to be honest.
1: Right.
0: It's hard. Like, if that's in Australia, they're...
1: So you don't see that here?
0: No.
1: Come our summer series, it'll be packed.
0: It'll be packed, especially those big tests going into, the summertime. And
1: Boxing Day.
0: The first couple of days of the test is always pretty busy. So don't think we'll have to worry about that here. But you're right, it is concerning. It's not good for TV. That's all live on SEN very, very soon. That's thanks to Nutrien Water, your irrigation pump and filtration specialist, Nutrien Water, waterstore.com.au. 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
3: 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We'll be back in a moment.
4: Sydney traffic.
5: Wildy Parker crash southbound, King George's Road just past Punchbowl Road. Delays back up through Greenacre. Well, their crash being cleared off the M4 westbound, Pitt Street overpass, Maryland's. $30 million could be yours with Oz Lotto. Grab a ticket now. It could be kind of life-changing. Enter in store online on the Lotto app before 8:30 tonight. I'm Jeff Ollis. That's latest traffic on 2SM 1269.
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10: 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We've got a little three-leg multi. It's around the $5 mark. We're going to start with race 3, number 2, Irk McGlurk. Race 7, number 1, That Will Do, Jill. And race 9, number 1, Alighieri. So, parks, race 3, number 2, race 7, number 1, race 9, number 1, 3 legs, around the $5. 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They are your tips tonight at Parks, thanks to Harness Racing New South Wales. Well, we're going to get into this now, Geordie. Thanks to Cobram Estate, Australia's most awarded extra virgin olive oil, grown, harvested and first cold pressed in northern Victoria. Team.

0: bang. He's gone very, very hard there, Dave, from Benora Point.
1: You get the idea what he's saying, because you see the Roosters guys, what a year they've had. Shouldn't they deserve the opportunity? And the other argument is obviously Kevy, his guys did a job for him last year in the Ashes. Why do they deserve to lose the jersey based on their last performance was a good one?
0: Well, we had Rat sitting here last year saying, like, going off. Was it last year?
1: It's hard to keep track of Rat.
0: I keep track when he goes off. But about Tedesco losing his jersey. Like, why did Tedesco lose that number one jersey in the first place? Same with Origin. You know, people are all going off at that. And then I know it's probably a different situation now, but if, you know, I mean, you could argue that James Tedesco's won the Clive Churchill, won an Origin Series, won a Premiership. But everyone be going, well, what would Reece Walsh do?
1: Well, that's a good point. Tedesco lost his jersey because Walsh was unbelievable in 25.
0: Yeah.
1: So therefore it's swapped.
0: Yeah.
1: So therefore you think Tedesco should get it back.
0: Yeah.
1: Based on that theory, isn't
0: it? Based on that theory, that's right. But I also wonder, and this to me shows me that if Dylan Edwards was fit, one of them has to miss out. Is it Dylan Edwards?
1: I would have thought so.
0: Yeah. He was unbelievable.
1: I agree.
0: But I'm a Tedesco man. If Reece Walsh is fit, then Reece Walsh Jr. scores.
1: And imagine if Ponga said, I'm going to be an Australian.
0: Oh, mate.
1: What do you do?
0: He's number one, I think. I still think he's the best player in the world at the moment with no Nathan Cleary.
1: It's hard to argue.
0: Yeah. Geez, we've got some good fullbacks. I mean, we'll go through these sides now because there's a couple of good ones in the other squads as well.
1: Just quick on that text. I'll be cheering New Zealand.
0: I still don't know about that.
1: Come on, mate. Regardless of who picked, let's support your country still.
0: Yeah. I'm all for turning on teams and players and that and give them a bit of stick, but not your country. Or your state. All right, this first game is tomorrow night. What day is it? Tuesday. Wednesday night, I'm turning to Rat. Thursday night, it's on, sorry. So, yeah, well, the Australian side, Reece Walsh has been picked at fullback. Jack Bostock and Tom Trbojevic on the wing. So Jack Bostock making his debut. Congratulations there to Jack. Latrell Mitchell and Katani Staggs in the centres. So Katani Staggs has probably edged out Bradman Best for that right centre position. Again, Latrell and Bradman both very left side dominated. So Katoni's, you know, been rewarded for loyalty. I mean, the Broncos, they were poor this year, but Katoni ripped in. Like, he had a dig throughout the whole season. So I can sort of understand, and you know what you're going to get out of him every time. He's aggressive, he's physical, and up against his Kiwi side, you're going to, and not the Bradman Best isn't, but he's just a left side player. I think Bradman's a gun, but Katoni's going to be aggressive and physical on that right edge, so I can sort of see that. Turbo on the wings, I'm happy with. Obviously, Jack Bostock. Munster at six is always going to be there. Mitchell Moses is the other one. I like it. We had Jamal Fogarty on the show last night.
1: He said the same.
0: He was leaning towards Mitch Moses. Again, I know there's going to be saying, well, they didn't play finals, rah, rah. Well, he was very good for New South Wales. He's got a massive, massive boot. I think his kicking game, you know, we didn't win New South Wales a series, but, geez, it helped. He's just got to. We're going to have to turn this Kiwi side around, and I'm going to get into it later on about, you know, our influential players in a surprise packets. But a lot of pressure is going to go on Harry Grant here to pick with the right moments to hit Moses to go forward to shift to pick the ruck apart. You know, a lot of pressure is going to go on him to do that. But he's the easy nine. Carrigan and Tino in the front row. Jacob Preston making his debut in the back row. Congratulations, Liam Martin in the other side. Isaiah Yeo, captain of the side at 13. So the bench is Tom Dearden, Cam Murray, Reuben Cotter, and Keon Kolomatangi. The 18th man, David Fifita, 19th Bradman Best. And then it looks like, Blake Brayley, James Tedesco, and Sam Walker all miss out. So what's your thoughts on the side initially? Geordie, obviously, the Walsh situation. Walsh and Moses are the big ones.
1: Yeah, I like it, though, overall.
0: Yeah.
1: Obviously, there's those two discussion points, but it's a strong-looking side.
0: Strong side.
1: And it gives you a great platform to start with, I think.
0: Yeah, I think so. And what about this Kiwi side? So Kalyn Ponga making his... I'll start this again. The New Zealand side making his international debut is Kalyn Ponga at fullback. What about that?
1: After playing Origin, Dally M, medalist.
0: Yeah.
1: He's playing... How many seasons he played in the NRL now?
0: Oh, it'd be 10.
1: It's unbelievable.
0: Yeah, ridiculous. He's the number one for the Kiwis on Thursday night. Jermaine Asako and Ronaldo, strong wingers, very strong wingers, great finishing and aggressive carries. Dane Gagai makes his Kiwis debut as well. So he's obviously played for Australia before. He's had that three-year window we just touched on before. Casey McLean, the other centre, played New South Wales this year as well.
1: Isn't that a fun battle of the centres? Those two going against the Aussie two.
0: The back lines, the whole back lines, are just, the game's going to be elite. But, yeah, the centres, well, it's going to be Gags and Latrell 2.0, isn't it?
1: Here they go again.
0: Here they go. I reckon...
1: Well, Gago won the first battle, you'd say.
0: Yeah, I reckon Latrell's going to be up and about this. He's going to know what's coming from Gags, isn't he, straight away? And Cody Nikorima at 6, Jerome Hughes at 7. He's got a massive part to play behind this beast of a forward pack, which consists of James Fisher-Harris, Jeremy Marshall-King at 9. Fisher-Harris is a captain as well. Moses Leota gets the nod at the start to start. Isaiah Papali'i and Britton Nicker in the back row. Joseph Tarpany at 13, so essentially a three-man front row. Tamati Martin on the bench with Nafahu White, Aaron Clark and Xavier Willison. That's a pretty strong bench too. Chance of a Klukstar, Keanu Kinney, 18th, 19th man. And looking like missing out, Scott Sorensen, Leo Thompson and Jacob Laban. So, geez, that's when those guys are missing out. You look at the blokes who've just left out of these sides, so it's Laban, Leo Thompson, Scott Sorensen, James Tedesco, Sam Walker, Blake Brayley. Pretty impressive, Geordie. Pretty impressive.
1: Well, for the New Zealand side, the Nicol Klokstad and Keanu Kinney, they're sort of the big outs that have sort of, Gagai coming in affects that. Ponga coming in affects that.
0: Yeah.
1: Which is a shame for those guys because they have class.
0: They are, but I think it's a stronger looking New Zealand side. Like, Chance is a great fullback, but Dane Gagai is a better centre than Chance. It's plain and simple. He's not really a centre, and your wingers are strong. Obviously, Kalen there. There was talk about moving him to 6. I'm glad they didn't think of that. I think Cody Nikorima is a gun. And he's another one like Kalen who, if Jerome Hughes is just steering the ship in the middle, you've got Kalen and Nikorima on the edge. Oh, terrorising. I'm looking forward to it. Game 2, Samoa and France. Well, Samoa, he's another fullback that we've got to keep an eye out for. The Hammer side, Tabuai Fido. Were you a little bit surprised at this, Geordie?
1: Yeah, so it's kind of experience, hasn't he, instead of having Sua in there, which we thought it was exciting to see the likes of Sua getting a crack. But Hammer's done it. He does it so well at number one at club level, so it makes sense to me.
0: It does. Isaac Tungo and Stephen Crichton are the centres, so Hammer could have easily potentially slotted in for Isaac Tungo, but I like this move. I think Hammer gets more ball at fullback, and I know Sua Farlongo is a gun. He's going to get minutes at some stage. Brian Toto and Dean Mariner on the wings. Chanel Harris-Tavita at 5'8", Jerome Luai at 7, Francis Molo and Junior Palo are the front rowers, so, it's powerful. What about the back row? Connolly, Lemuelu, Jermaine McEwen and Francis Manu Leilua. That is a powerful, powerful back row.
1: Look out.
0: Oh, the Frenchies. I don't know what's going to...
1: It's going to be a tough trot for them, the Frenchies, but they'll have a crack, I'm sure.
0: Say it, Frenchie. Jazz Tavanga, Spencer Lenu, Sean Bloor and Sua Farlongo at the bench. And then Atta Mariotta and Clayton Farlolo are 18 and 19. So even Clayton Farlolo, I thought, could have potentially got a run. Psami Salo there and Ari Tuala as well. So, it's a big game, big start for the Samoans. We want to put the pressure on France straight away. Latrell Sewell playing a game for France as well.
1: Good to see. I think his grandfather is the French connection there. So
0: beautiful.
1: Good on him.
0: Yeah, Ben Garcia, he's a name that's been there a few times as well. So that game's on Friday night. Saturday, Papua New Guinea take on Lebanon. A couple of familiar faces in the Papua New Guinean side. Zach Labart, Nene McDonald, both there. Luca Moretti, from Parramatta. He's in the front row. Reece Martin, he's a man who played a lot of football in the last probably 10 years over in England now. He played for the Bulldogs for a long time. Then he's been over in England. I actually believe that I think he's retired, and I think from this he's actually going into football managing a role for the Chiefs.
1: Right, okay.
0: Yeah, so I think that's his new role there. Jack DeBellin, obviously, at 13 is another one. So plenty there for Lebanon. Jacob Carraz at fullback. Jordan Samarani in the centres.
1: He's handy. If we saw that for Parramatta this year.
0: Yeah, he had a good season. Yeah, very good season. Michael Gabriel as well. So Alex Twile at lock. You'd think he would captain the side. So a few outs there. Obviously, Mitch Moses getting selected for Australia. Adam Dewey, shoulder injury in the back end of the year. Shoulder surgery, I think. So a couple of losses there. But this game, is this the game of the round?
1: Has to be, surely.
0: England v Tonga.
1: Out west, too.
0: Perth, 8 o'clock. Ooh, do you give them a chance, don't you?
1: I give them a chance, the Poms.
0: Do you?
1: A little bit, yeah.
0: It's a fair side.
1: Well, you read it out. It's a handy. Yeah. So
0: AJ Brimson at fullback. So Jack Welsby is named at 18th man. He was man of steel a couple of years ago. He's one of the elite players over there. But I think St. Helens himself have been struggling, and he's been a part of that as well. So that's obviously where Kevi Walters and Tommy Starling are heading over there. But AJ Brimson gets the nod at fullback where he likes to play. He hasn't played it all year, but he gets the nod for England. Dominic Young and Zach Eckersley, young try-scoring machine, Zach Eckersley, he's on debut, I think. Hugo Savala and Herbie Farmworth, pretty strong centre combination. George Williams captains the side at 5'8", Harry Smith at halfback, Max King, another NRL, Morgan Knowles as well.
1: Well, some of those Dolphins boys get a good chance to play with the new teammate.
0: Yes, Georgie.
1: You know, see what Herbie and George can sort of get their combos working early.
0: Yeah, good point. Brad O'Neill, I think, was Man of Steel, the number 9 there for England this year. Kai Pierce-Paul in the back row, Victor Radley at 13. So we want to have Victor plays. Luke Thompson's another one who's had a stint in the NRL and, gone back to the Super League. I think he's found a bit of form over there. Ben Tolte, Mikey Lewis on the extended bench. So, yeah, fair list there for the English and for the Tongan team. What about this? Lehi Hopewadi at fullback, Dallin Watini Zalesniak, and Jojo Fifita on the wings. Jojo obviously making his debut for Queensland this year after a strong season with the Titans. Tolu Kola and Rob Toyer in the centres. Izzy Katara at 7. Fanua Blake and Tom Malolo in the front row. Sonny Luke at 9. Ola Kawatu, Sua Wong, and Tyson Frizzell wrap
1: okay,
0: up.
1: Okay, maybe I was being a bit generous with Poms here. Jeez.
0: Yeah, it's a strong side. Leka Halasima on the bench with Utukamanu as well. So it's going to be a powerful physical game as well. And on Sunday, Fiji take on the Cook Islands. Taruva, Wonga Blake in the outside backs there. Semi Valame, another one who spent some time in the NRL. Kurt Donoghue at 6.
1: Thoughts?
0: Well, he's going to go, you know what he's going to do. He's going to rip and tear. Brendan Wakeham at 7. Saifidi returns from suspension at 8. Abby Korosau, Tane Milne, another couple there. So Caleb Navale, Manly front row. So a few there for the Cook Islands. Kay Oliro in the centres. Eason Masters, 7. Davey Mualli in the front row. So there's a few names there as well. That'll be an exciting game, no doubt. Always is with Fiji.
1: You watch the Fijian fans show up. They're the best fans in world sport.
0: Yeah.
1: They are unreal.
0: Won't they go absolutely bunta, as Brad would say. It's certainly going to be exciting. What excites you? What game excites you most there, Geordie?
1: Obviously, the Aussie-New Zealand battle on Thursday is the given. Live on SCN as well, which would be good. The Haka, you know, that I'm looking forward to that. They'll do the Haka. The Aussie boys, they'll embrace it. But I'm keen for that Perth fixture. England and Tonga, a bit of an unknown there, so we'll see how it plays out.
0: Yeah, it's going to be exciting, that's for sure. I don't know. I just Rat's got me thinking now with the, like, beating. They can't beat England. New Zealand, sorry, can't beat us twice. Do we?
1: Yeah, do you have a lean early on Thursday? We'll have Todd Carney in tomorrow. He can break it all down.
0: But he's going to break it all down. I think Australia will win, but I just this side, and I keep going back to the forward pack with Marshall King and Nick Arima there, the Dolphins combination. You got Jerome Hughes. Like, Kalen Ponga hasn't, with all due respect to the Knights, Kalen Ponga hasn't had that forward pack. Well, no one has, but that forward pack to go forward and give them the space. If they can get their pick and choose when the right time to shift and move the ball is, they're going to be very dangerous. But we've got it all ahead of us. We've got some more talking points. We're going to get into some November 1 talk after this. That was all thanks to Cobham Estate, Australia's most awarded extra virgin olive oil. Up next, we're going to rip into some talking points.
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3: Sydney traffic.
4: Smeaton Grange, debris, southbound Camden Valley Way, Anderson Road. While the Parker southbound crash in the far right lane, King George's Road, just past Punchbowl Road. 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
0: 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It is great to have you with us. Cricket is back on. South Africa resume at 4 for 112. Talking about the crowds now, I'm a little bit filthy. Like, I was expecting
1: this meant to be the grand event, isn't
0: barrage.
1: It? First
0: yeah,
1: time like, back, sand, first paper gate. Yeah.
0: I was, now that we talk about it more, there's a text here too from Rambo, aka the third, aka Ron. Then Edwards number one, just like Steve Smith. And he said, that's why there's no crowds. They knew they were in for a thrashing bloody hell trying to watch the news and the sport is next. It's, yeah, I was expecting a real hostile environment for this game. That was the build-up to it all, but yeah, there's been no one there, and this is probably why they're getting a hiding. Tuesday talking points, thanks to Toro. Get serious about your lawn. Choose Toro. 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Serious tools for professional results. Before we get into this, we have got Nipper on the View Jobs open line. G'day, Nipper. How are you?
15: Good, thanks, Geordie and Jared. How are we, boys?
0: We're going well, thanks, mate. How are you?
15: Oh, look, can't complain. Except it's raining here at the moment, so I hope you can hear me.
0: I can hear you, mate. I got you.
15: Good on you, boys. Looking forward to the World Cup, but it should be good. Hopefully we'll have some good games.
0: Absolutely.
15: The only thing that disappoints me with it, fellas, and I know that a lot of other people are probably feeling the same thing, but to me it just seems like it's going to be an NRL All-Stars competition.
0: You reckon?
15: Look at all the teams. I mean, 90% of the players are all out of the NRL.
0: Yeah, well, we don't really... There's not many other competitions in the world, Nipper, to be fair. Like, we've got the English Super League.
15: I know, but that's what I mean. To me, it's not us versus the rest of the world. It's the NRL competition playing the best of our best across all these so-called countries.
0: Yep.
15: Yeah, I mean, that's how it feels to me at the moment. I mean, look, you know, you've got the Kiwis. There's not a Kiwi player in there other than those who play for the Warriors.
0: Caelan Ponga.
1: But they're all Kiwi-born, Nippo, and have Kiwi heritage.
15: Well, no, don't get me wrong, I know, but we've all got past heritage in the past in the NFL. It just depends how far we want to go back. But the thing is, they've all made their names. They've all become great players all over here in the NRL. So the NRL has made them who they are. which is a great thing, and it's a great thing for lead. But the thing is, to me, it, as I said, it just feels like it's an All-Stars all game, or it's an NRL All-Stars game between a heap of other teams. I mean, New Zealand can't stand up and say, hey, look up, the, you know, us Kiwis have won. Hang on a minute, boys. Most of these players have been over here for three generations.
0: Yeah, look, I understand your point, Nipper. I can't say I agree.
15: I don't expect you to agree, mate.
0: You'll see tomorrow night with Thursday night the passion in the war cries and the passion for the jerseys, mate, with all these Pacific nations and all the other nations, mate. It does. I get your point, but we're the only competition really in the world besides the English Super League, so there's not really much more we can do, mate. It's going to be a fantastic World Cup. Yeah. I appreciate your call anyway, Nipper. Take it easy, mate.
15: Boys, good on you, fellas.
0: Thanks, mate. All right, it's time to get into this. We've got a centre-free agent frenzy coming up, Geordie, November 1. This rolled across my eyes this morning. For the 2028 season, this is a list of centres that could hit the open market come November 1. Bradman Best, Latrell Mitchell, Herbie Farnworth, Matt Burton, Billy Smith, Jack Whiten, Jack Howarth, Dean Mariner and Jack Bostock. Wow.
1: Hell of a list, isn't it?
0: Centres, they're extremely important now, not back when me and Rat played in them.
1: Rat wasn't a centre, mate. You couldn't do that.
0: No, he wasn't. He was a winger. Mate, these are...
1: Who stands out for you?
0: Well, in regards to...
1: I guess who's the most likely, you think, that could leave their current club?
0: Oh, that's a hard one.
1: I still think the Herbie rumours seems to be getting louder, don't you think, the Roosters?
0: Yeah, it's not going away. Usually with the Roosters, it goes away. Like, they either strike or it doesn't happen. I mean, we've obviously got to wait till November 1 to see whether that does happen.
1: And because we know it's been documented how the Dolphins are struggling to keep all these guys anyway.
0: Yeah.
1: They need to make some decisions, don't they?
0: Well, yeah, they do, but
1: He's their club.
0: He needs their club. Like, he's their number one player. I think he's their best player. Like, he's
1: like Katoa. Yeah.
0: Probably Katoa, but... Like, if you're putting together Herbie, Hammer, Bostock, like, they've already re-signed Cobbo, so Cobbo's in there to stay.
1: Well, you know, is he the best center in the world?
0: Yeah.
1: Herbie?
0: Yeah.
1: Yeah.
0: If Latrell weeks 1 to 8, probably they're very different centers. Like, Latrell's running over blokes. Herbie's creating these opportunities. They're the best center pairing in the world. Latrell's on that list as well. I mean, Wayne's come out and said, is that he's going to stay. So usually where that happens, that, you know, Wayne's pretty well spot on. I can't see him leaving. Bradman Best, I really hope he doesn't leave the Knights. I think he's the combinations he's built there, the mateship, the camaraderie, that left edge with Kalen Ponga and I think it's Manu Leilua or McEwen, one of them, or Dylan Lucas even when he is playing on that left edge. They've got big things ahead. Dylan Brown, obviously, they've got a fair bit ahead. I really hope he doesn't leave the Knights. Matt Burton, he's a potential one. He could, you know, I still think Perth Bears is a good...
1: He'd be great for the Bears.
0: Yeah, he'd be great. I don't think Billy Smith will leave the Roosters after winning a premiership. Jack Whiten, that'll just be whether Jack wants to keep playing on after next year or not. Jack Howarth, I'm not too sure. Dean Mariner, he's too good to be lost to the NRL.
1: Is he more of a winger?
0: I think he is, but he's a handy outside back. Mm. He's a very handy outside back. And Jack Bostock's a big one now. He's just going to be... I mean, what does he demand? Is he a winger? Is he a centre? He's come in and won an Origin series, played in a prelim, now making his NRL, his Australian debut.
1: He seems like a long-term centre the way he's developing.
0: I think so. I think if he can be a really strong club centre but have that ability to play on the wing in representative footy, that is a massive asset because they give you four jerseys to wear come representative time. So, and he can play both sides as well. So that's massive for him. I don't know who leaves. Like, I don't know. I mean, who'd you build a club around? I mean, probably long-term. Well, Herbie Farnworth is your one you can build a club around because he's such a good player. But, I mean, Bradman Best is the one that I think has probably the most upside. It'd be Bradman or Jack Bostock. They're different players, but I still think Bradman Best. Like, what's Bradman, maybe 26?
1: Yeah, still got plenty of years.
0: He's got plenty of years in front of him. He's a big game player. He's won a lot of big games off the back of him. You know, his own ability as well. We've got a lot coming up, don't we? I don't know. I don't think Latrell will go anywhere. I don't think Bradman goes anywhere. Herbie, you're convinced he's going to the Roosters.
1: I hope not. I want him to stay at Dolphins for sure.
0: Yeah. Oh, it's an interesting one. There's so much to get into with this this outside backs. I think they, well, I'm hoping they all stay, but it's going to be interesting to see who goes where. All right, it's time to take a break. Up next, we're going to get into some texts, wrap up the first hour, and don't forget the second hour, we've got Tommy Berry on.
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14: We'll be back in a moment.
3: 2SM, Sydney traffic.
4: When COVID break down Epping Road, city-bound right turn into Centennial Avenue at the lights. Well, the broken down truck has been cleared off the Carl Expressway above Circular Quay northbound out of Lane 1. 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I'm Jeff Wallace. 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
17: You know, it's very rare for states to really kind of come together, and they have on this, but there is only a limited amount states can do. They can do things, but they cannot build thousands of residential care beds. 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
0: 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It is great to have you with us. 4 for 119, South Africa. Aidan Markham's just gone past 50. Mitchell Stark steaming into bowl. Matty Renshaw bowling a couple of overs there earlier, but it looks like Stark's being handed the 46 over, is it, Paul? Looking to get a bit of a reverse swing. It's thanks to Suncorp Insurance supporting Queensland for over 100 years. Got a couple of texts here. This is from 556. We saw in Origin how important Moses' long kicking game was. Maybe that's why he was picked, from Tommy. Yeah, I think you're right, Tommy. I think that's one of the reasons, or the main reason. He's got a massive, massive boot, and we're going to have to turn this big Kiwis pack around. So, yep, I think you're spot on, Tommy. This is from Sporty Gav. Hi, Toots and Geordie. Bo Webster has been wasted at 7 in his Aussie team. If Marnus continues to struggle at 3, I'd give Big Bow a chance at three, especially with a summer test series coming up against the Kiwis. Bow's a top-order batsman for his Shield team, and he has no fears of coming at one for none in a test match. And then Cooper Connolly could be used at seven to give Aussies better flexibility. That's from Sporty Gav. Yeah, you make a good point. Marnus scratched around again. He got 37 for the second innings in a row. There could be a bit of a change, though, in that next test, Sporty Gav, because Steve Smith may be out. So Bo Webster might get his chance. Cam Green might be back as well. So, yeah, that could all unfold as well. All right, it is time to wrap up the first hour. Don't forget, after the break, we've got champion jockey Tommy Berry.

0: day of the week with Rat and Toots.
1: Still the best day of the week. It's Team List Tuesday time. I'm going to read this text out too because it correlates with, well, it's like what Craig said as well. So this is from David Benora Point. Roosters win the comp and they are unlikely to have a player appear in the Australian starting 13. If Walsh and Moses play ahead of Tedesco and Walker, then I'll be cheering for NZ. No matter if you support the Roosters or if you're a lover of rugby league, many footy fans would share my sentiment. Walters staying loyal and Cummins, he doesn't mean a thing if your form is rubbish. Didn't Walters learn his lesson when he tried to be loyal to the Broncos when he was the Broncos coach? One thing is also obvious as selectors, Walters, Lockyer and Johns are pitiful. Absolutely no idea.

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0: 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We'll be back in a moment.
2: Sydney traffic.
3: Lane Cove, earlier crash has been cleared from the intersection of Epping Road, Centennial Avenue, all lanes open. No problems I'm seeing for the M1 up toward Newcastle, Central Coast, the M1 off the Princes Highway heading down towards Wollongong. It's hard to know what to say when a mate has cancer, but you don't need the right words. Show up with a bandana on Canteen's Bandana Day, October 29. 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I'm Jeff Wallace. That's today's traffic on 2SM 1269.
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0: Good evening, I'm Tasaba Brown. A man has died after the car he was driving ploughed into a popular gelato store at Bondi Beach after he suffered a suspected medical episode in Sydney's east. The incident happened about 1:40 p.m. when the 63-year-old man lost control of his Lexus and crashed into Luca and Luca on the corner of Campbell Parade and Beach Road. Chairs from the gelato shop were left broken and discarded across the footpath, as were a pair of shoes and glasses belonging to the driver. An anti-coal protester has jumped into the parliamentary chamber in a major security breach. Chaos erupted in question time when an anti-coal protester vaulted from the public gallery into the chamber before being tackled by a Labor MP. Rising Tide says the plan was to confront the Premier.
1: Stop exporting coal! Stop approving coal!
0: Telstra's nationwide mobile outage in July wiped an estimated $552 million from the Australian economy, according to new modelling. Telstra's chair, Craig Dunn, has come under fire at the annual general meeting for not containing the reputational fallout from the July outage. It cost the telco $1 million across over 30,000 complaints and requests for redress so far. A fire has engulfed a house at Baulkham Hills in Sydney's northwest. Crews battled to put out the blaze after receiving numerous 000 calls. The cause of the fire is under investigation. Australia's competition regulator has launched legal action against some of the country's biggest egg producers, alleging cartel conduct and other anti-competitive behaviour. Sunny Queen, the largest egg supplier in Australia, and 11 other producers and suppliers are alleged to have breached competition laws by coordinating on the production and supply of eggs since at least October 2020. The chair of the Australian Competition and Consumer Commission, Gina Cass-Gottlieb, says the case centres around anti-competitive behaviour.
2: Reason competition really matters is because it's an everyday grocery item, and when there is competition that produces better prices and greater choice, it has been a period in which there's been a lot of focus both on levels of supply and pricing generally.
0: A nest of fire ants has been found in Sydney's inner west at a logistics hub at Enfield. Residents nearby are being urged to check their properties. The ants were likely to have been imported to Australia in a shipping container from overseas, rather than jumping over the border from southeast Queensland. Hackers have launched a large-scale attack on French supermarkets targeting refrigerators, a senior cyber threat intelligence analyst says. Spain, Portugal, Poland, Germany and Belgium are also affected. The French Retail Association's called for full transparency from the company that supplies the software used in the affected units. Small businesses in Australia could be facing up to $13 billion in costs to cope with the government's proposed changes to trusts, with a proposed 30% minimum tax. The cost of restructuring and financial advice for small businesses could be between $8 and $13 billion. In sport, Mitchell Moses has won the race for the Kangaroos halfback jersey, with coach Kevin Walters unveiling his side for the World Cup opener. Kevin Walters has now confirmed it will be the Eels captain, partnering Cameron Munster in the halves for Thursday night's clash against New Zealand. Nathan Cleary's contract negotiations have been put on the back burner as he looks to make a full recovery from two lots of surgery. His management confirms contract talks with Penrith and any other rival after November 1 are not on the agenda at the moment. Former Melbourne star Sean Smith says the AFL must crack down on drug use before a player dies. He says the league has a massive problem with its current drug code. It comes after Carlton defender Lachie Cowan suffered a seizure attending a party at teammate Will Hayward's house, where illegal substances were allegedly consumed. And Nick Blakey has apologised for his role in the Pullman Hotel scandal. The North Melbourne defender is promising to win back the trust of the community as he joins the Kangaroos. Blakey has joined the Roos in a complex deal that will see Sydney land at least three extra picks, including the number six selection this year. To finance, one Aussie dollar is buying 69.7 US cents. This is Super Radio Network News.
3: Get involved. 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If you're in New Zealand, you can just text 8833. Again, you can call on 1300 01 1170. Instagram and X, RatJarrettSEN. Been a bit quiet on the socials with the punishment. I'm going to have to wear a 49ers jersey next week if Rat remembers. He doesn't. He seems to forget punishments, doesn't he?
4: Yeah, but you remember there's two 49er fans in this office, so therefore I'll be happy to reinforce that punishment for you.
3: Yeah, I forgot about that. But he reinforced he needs to eat an onion and he needs the sting pong because he lost the last 2 weeks of Supercoach and quit.
4: Well, let's take him up on that. You mentioned the socials, actually. The socials are going good. If you're not following along, jump on board.
3: Jump on. Your tips are on there.
4: Up and to the right we are.
3: Yes, going well. You can catch up on all the best content. You can subscribe to our podcast, Sports Day with Rat and Jared. Plenty on there. Go back, ridicule us, ring up, abuse us. It's a good laugh. We enjoy it. Before we go to the Tommy Berry chat, I'm going to go through a couple of the rugby league. There's a few bombshells in this NRL. Well, there's one big one in the NRLW World Cup. Australia and Samoa kick off proceedings Friday at Combank Stadium. And, well, this is a stacked side, but there's a notable admission for Sever Australia. Geordie, we have Tamika Upton at fullback, expected. Jamie Chapman and Julie Robinson on the wings. Jessica Sergis and Isabel Kelly in the centres. Isabel Kelly is captain. But in the halves, Jocelyn Kelleher and Taryn Aitken.
4: The Roosters combo.
3: Roosters
4: combo. Premiership winning combination.
3: Yes, so. Jess Southwell.
4: And is that based on form or she combinations as well?
3: Yeah, she had a poor game. They all did, the Broncos. A little bit of combination, I suppose. You've got Millie Elliott there.
4: Kelleher's got a great big boot too.
3: Yes, she does. Jessica Sergis, Isabel Kelly. So there is combinations there. Through the outside backs and, centres and halves. So, Millie Elliott, Liv Higgins, Samoa Taufa for the Green Machine. In the front row, Kezia Apps, Shaylee Bent and Olivia Koenig, the back row. So, Keely Nizza, Keely Joseph, Panatani Gray and Ellie Johnson round up the 17. But the Samoan side, Geordie, is a few familiar faces in there as well.
4: They're very strong side. They'll push the Aussies for sure. Destiny Minnow's in a party at the back. She's class for the Titans, moving to the Broncos next year. The Rookie of the Year in the NRLW, Mercedes Talele Siala. She's a try-scoring sensation. Look out for her. And then the Titans' back row duo, Avani Asako and Avana Lorsio. Those two were electric off the hips of Tegan and Loz during this year. So I'm looking forward to seeing what they can do back in Samoan colours.
3: Absolutely. Loz, a little bit unlucky, I think, not to be in the squad.
4: Yeah, I agree. Yeah. I agree. Obviously, we're a bit biased, but I think she's definitely in the conversation. Mm. She should be in the squad for me. But
3: Yeah, anyway, unlucky. Talia Fuamiano as well, another notable face there. A couple of other just ones rolling through these teams. Jasmine Strange in the back row for England.
4: For the Poms.
3: For the Poms, yeah. Holly Mae Dodd, another one. She's a Raider, I'm pretty sure. She's definitely played for the Raiders. I think she's still a Raider. for Wales, Taylor Preston, the Bulldogs halfback. She's going to play number 7 there for Wales. The Kiwis, the New Zealand Ferns. RP Nichols at fullback. Zahara Tamara, Raiders 5'8". Raiders halfback. She's playing 5'8".
4: Just watch out for the number 3, Meli Hufanga. Goodness. She's unbelievable.
3: Yeah, she's very powerful, very strong. Renee McGregor at 7 as well. It's going to be an exciting World Cup. Are Australia like short odds favourites?
4: I think they'll be too good overall.
3: Yeah.
4: Personally, but...
3: Yeah.
4: Time will tell, but
3: time
4: I think
3: will tell,
4: it's a classy side when you've got to put Jamie Chapman on the wing because normally she plays centre at Clubland, but you've got Sergis and Kelly and she has to play on the wing.
3: Yeah, so Jesse Southwell, Abby Church, again, a few of those names missing out. So, yeah, that all starts, that starts Friday night. So at Combank Stadium, Australia take on Samoa would be a cracking game of footy. All right, well, we promised earlier you want to have a listen to this because the great man Tommy Berry, we had a chat with him earlier. He went through the whole weekends of books, rides, and a little bit of everything else. So here it is. And now all thanks to MacDon. Get more with MacDon, proudly working side by side with Australian farmers this harvest season. Joining us now, he's a great friend of the show, legendary jockey, Tommy Berry. Tommy, welcome to Sports Day. How are you, mate?
5: Yeah, good boys. How are you?
3: We're going well, mate. We're going well. The Rat's on hiatus at the moment, so you've just got me and producer Geordie's here as well, but you've just got me, Rat's playing golf and, it's tough at the top, mate.
5: Living the high life
3: over in New Zealand somewhere. Mate, what are you up to? You're about to go for a run and cut a few kilos, mate.
5: Yeah, no, I've got to get a little bit off for tomorrow. You're always a little bit heavier at the start of the week, but obviously the barrier draws on for the Everest tonight, so I'll be tuning in for that and looking forward for what the week's got to offer. But it's nice and busy as always this time of year. But, hopefully we get a good draw tonight and gives us something to look forward to for the weekend.
3: Are they still doing the Opera House? Is that what the barrier draw? I haven't seen what they're actually doing with the barrier draw.
5: No, Luna Park this year. So yeah. I think they're getting on dodging cars or something like that. I'm not sure, but I'll stay out of that and just watch it on Sky and hope for the best.
3: Mate, we'll steer clear of that, mate. We'll get into a bit of, how your season's going so far. How's the body holding up? You obviously, over recent years, you've had your little niggles, you had your neck and your shoulder injuries, mate. How's the body holding up and, ready for this big spring coming up?
5: Yeah, no, it's good. I sort of backed off a little bit on riding some provincial meetings during the week and stuff like that, and even with trial meetings. If I can give one a miss here and there, then it's not the end of the world. And now I'm getting a little bit older. The aches and pains are sort of around a little bit more often. So I've just got to manage my time a little bit more and how much riding I do, but just to make sure I'm, the city meetings, I'm feeling good and ready to go. And as you said, for this time of year, over the spring, and the spring's, it's shaping up quite nice. I've got some nice ones coming up. Obviously, as I said, the Everest is there. And over the next few days, probably by the weekend, we will make a decision whether we head to Melbourne for Derby Day or stay here for Golden Eagle, and same with Melbourne Cup Day as well. So there's a few decisions to be made over the next sort of 3 or 4 days. But they're good problems to have.
3: Good problems to have, mate. Mate, you mentioned, getting a little bit older. We all are. Can't beat father time. How's the, you mentioned the weight and having to hold it. Is it a case of work smarter, not harder? When you get that little bit older, you're sort of slowing up. You're not taking as many rides. You've got to manage a little bit more throughout the week.
5: Yeah, it is. And my manager, Paul Joyce, has been really good for that, because I'm sort of like a bull at a gate. I like to be very busy, and if it was left up to me, I'd ride at pretty much every meeting and take as many rides as I can get. But with Joycey, he understands me quite well, and between him and Shani knows when I'm getting a little bit burnt out and the body's getting a little bit tired. So between them two, they talk quite a bit, and so he just manages the race meetings that he doesn't believe I have to go to, whether it's a Gosford on a Thursday or a Newcastle Kembla meetings like that, where we can afford to miss. And as I said, concentrate on Wednesdays and Saturdays. And even with my track work, speaking like with people like Chris Waller, I always have ridden a heap of work, but Chris has sort of said, I'd rather you ride a little bit less work and make sure you ride for race day. So as I said, managing the weight load there a little bit, which you would have had to do quite a bit towards the end of your career as well with your niggly injury. So it's just a part of getting old, but in saying that, I've still got a good 10 or 12 years left of riding, so looking forward to that. But just got to make sure that my body's in good order to get through it.
3: Quality, not quality, mate. Quantity, mate. I like it. Mate, before we get into it, I want to chat to you about you book of rides this weekend, the Everest, the horses, the obvious horse, the big day itself. But I just want to ask you about the trial last week, because we've got Zach Purton on the show tomorrow night, actually. So this is your chance to get one in early on him. Mate, Ninja obviously went past Kaying in that trial last week. I think the track was sort of quite heavy. Zach's since come out and said he was a little bit concerned about, if it's a too wet of a track. David Hayes isn't concerned at all, said he was just on the wrong leg. And by the time they get to the turn, Kaying Rising will be a few further lengths in front, probably hugging the rail. But your boy Ninja looked pretty impressive going past. How did it feel to be one of the only horses to actually go past Kaying Rising, albeit a trial? Did it give you a little bit more confidence? Or, what did Kaying look like when you were going past him, if that makes sense? Not to take much away from Ninja, but how did he look as well?
5: Yeah, look, he looked like he was uncomfortable. And I noticed sort of coming to the corner, he was a few lengths ahead and sort of for about 50 metres there, it was like he dropped down a gear and he wandered a little bit around a bend and sort of I got to him pretty quick after that. And I guess Kaying Rising's probably not used to having a horse get to him so quickly either. He's usually, as David said, he's off and gone and a few lengths in front and is able to sort of get through his gears. But I probably rushed him a little bit there in the trial and because he wasn't loving the ground, that's why for him it was probably a below par performance. But he obviously did that last year where they, he seemed to get away from him a little bit condition wise. But I think this year he looked a lot more forward in condition. So it was probably more so the wet track, if anything, and listening to Zach, that's what he sort of felt. But obviously my bloke's won on heavy nines and heavy tens and he's very comfortable in that sort of going. So that's sort of a big tick for us. And, it's very hard to poke holes in champions, and and you'd have to say that that's what Kar Ying is. He's a highest rated sprinter in the world and or highest rated horse in the world. And but you've got to try and poke holes in him, and if there's any hole to poke in him, it will be wet ground. And if we can get that on the weekend, which at the moment it's looking like it's going to be some sort of soft, but you know, if it's into the heavy range, you know, that's our chance to be able to hopefully get a little bit closer to him. And I'm not the only one in that boat. Obviously, the mare as well, the second favourite of Godolphin's.
3: Tempted.
5: Name escapes me right now. Tempted, sorry, that's right. She's obviously got good wet form, and so does Headwall, and so does Jolly Star. So, you know, it's definitely going to open up the race a little bit more. And I heard the guys at TAB saying, you know, the wetter it gets, the more they'll roll him out a little bit. So it shows that people are starting to back horses around the favourite.
3: Yeah. Is there a horse that can take him on? Is it not, you know, you're not going to, it's going to end up, you're not going to go real well. You're going to be busted if you do take him on. But is there a horse that can go forward and match it with him up early and, you know, get him a little bit, you mentioned poke holes, get him a little bit uncomfortable early?
5: Yeah, I'd be very surprised if he led, actually, because there's a horse, a filly called Blue Door in the race, and she's
3: 3-year-old.
5: She's extreme. Yeah, that's correct. Yeah, she's extremely quick, and she's going to have 51 kilos on her back. So you know, she's got a very high cruising speed, and she led out quite easily last start with Nash on her, and she was doing it in a hand canter. So I don't think they'd take that speed away from her. So I doubt whether Kar Ying would lead, but in saying that, he didn't lead last year. He sat in the 1-1 and was still able to win. So he's quite versatile in that sense, but it does mean that it'll just sort of put a little bit more pressure on him. And like very much like the trial, we're going to be as close to Kar Ying as we can. My bloke's got a really high cruising speed as well, and he's got a massive action. So providing we can draw decent enough, then I'd say we'd be, you know, right up there in the first five or six instead of being in the back half. And if we can sort of get within a couple of lengths of him on the corner, then I'm confident that, you know, we can be there in the finish.
3: You sort of took my next question in regards to the barrier draw, mate. What's a marble you're looking for in regards to that? Is it with a heavy track, you sort of sometimes one can be a death trap, can't it? You sort of want to, are you looking for a 3, 4, 5 sort of marble, or just see how it all unfolds?
5: No, exactly what you said then. You know, 4 to 6 is exactly perfect for us, and especially for a horse like him, his first 2 or 3 strides aren't the quickest out the barriers. It's more so after about 50 metres is when he really gets into his work. So drawing down too low wouldn't really suit us, but and obviously drawing wide won't suit anyone. So for us, drawing somewhere in the middle where we can just get into our groove, and you know, for a horse like Blue Door, they probably want to draw in with her, and same with Jolly Star, and a horse like Headwall, because they've got sort of mediocre speed. But the horses have got that nice cruising speed. You know, you sort of don't want to draw too close, especially if the track's going to be wet. We'll probably be coming, you know, 3-4 off the fence with the rail. I think it might be out 2 metres, or it could be in the true. I can't remember right now. But yeah, you're definitely not going to want to be on the fence if it's heavy.
3: You took me. It's like you're reading my run sheet with these next questions. Do you expect them to go? Like, do you expect them to go right at the outside fence if it does become a bog? Or how is a ramwick pretty good? I mean, at holding up. Do you reckon they'll hit the outside fence around that bend, or you know, it depends on rain on the day. Obviously, rain in the races.
5: Yeah, I don't think so. Like, obviously, I did it on Osborne Bull 1 year, but that was like a genuine heavy 10, I think, that on that occasion. And I don't think it's going to get that heavy. And sort of down the centre at Randwick's pretty good. But it's funny, once you get past the centre at Randwick, there's probably about 4 or 5 lanes where it gets quite soft, and then you've got to get right to the outside fence. So there's sort of, you've got to go through that bit of shit to sort of get to the better part of the track. And it's not like it's a 16-18 horse field, it's only 12, so it's a fair way to get to the outside fence if you've got to sort of get through that bit of slow going to get there. So I doubt it. It hasn't been done for quite a while now. I reckon sort of be that lanes, if the track's sort of soft 7 to heavy 8, it's usually sort of lanes 4, 5 and 6 is sort of where you want to end up.
3: Yeah, no, I agree. Mate, I want to go through your book of rides on the weekend, if you don't mind, and just have a quick brief or a bit chat about them all. We've been through Ninja and the Everest. You've got in the King Charles. You've got no runner in the King Charles yet. The Sydney Stakes, you've got Golden Strand.
5: Yeah, bit of a bugger up there. I was meant to be on Cabalus in that, and and he obviously got a he got picked in the last slot for the Everest.
3: That's right,
5: so
3: yeah.
5: I sort of lucked out there. I thought he was going to be a top chance in the Sydney Stakes. He probably would have been close to favourite. But Golden Strand's a horse on the way up. It was a good winner last start. Handles soft going, but he's got to sort of he's got to go to a new level to be winning the Sydney Stakes, I'd say.
3: You've got a bit of a connection with Cabalas, obviously. All my cousins got to share. A few Goulburn boys got to share. You got a bit of a Goulburn connection. And there's another one in this next race as well with Ticklebelly. Scotty Collins trains from Goulburn as well in the Kosciuszko.
5: Yeah, it'd be very special to win on Ticklebelly. It's owned by Mick Doyle, Doyle Seafood Restaurants, and he owned all of my father's horses that he trained when Nathan and I were apprentices. So, ridden a heap of winners for Mick, and he's a good family friend. So, when he called me to ride Ticklebelly a few weeks ago, I jumped at the opportunity there. And you go through Ticklebelly's form, and it's quite solid the whole way through. And she's a horse that likes, you know, being right up on speed. She's got a high cruising speed. She likes high pressure. And she enjoys sitting out of the ground as well. So I think you can take if you take away her last start performance before that, she's been very consistent. She was obviously good at Goulburn, I think, last preparation in the country. It might have been the wild card for the country championships. Ran well in the country championships as well. So she's a solid performer. It's a very even race, I think, this year. And, yeah, she'll be right in the mix.
3: In the Silver Eagle, mate, you're riding Apocalyptic for Mitch Friedman. It's a bit of an enigma, this horse, isn't it?
5: Yeah, she's been very frustrating.
3: Yeah.
5: Got an abundance of ability, but she's just... we seem to always be looking for excuses, but it... You know, after last start, I sort of said to the connections, I'm getting a bit sick of making up excuses for her now. She's got to go out there and do it. Her work this morning was exceptional. She probably works better than Ninja. She's as good a track worker as I've sat on in 20 years. She runs incredible time and does it well. So it's been frustrating, you know, telling the connections how well she's going, and then she keeps dishing up below par performances at the races. So she's still $8 for a reason because the market...

0: you know, after last started, I sort of said to the connections, I'm getting a bit sick of making up excuses for her now. She's got to go out there and do it. Her work this morning was exceptional. She probably works better than Inja. She's as good a track worker as I've sat on in 20 years. She runs incredible time and does it well. So it's been frustrating, you know, telling the connections how well she's going, and then she keeps dishing up the low par performances at the races. So she's still $8 for a reason, because the market respects her, and she was third in that trial behind Kayin Rising and Ninja. So she's trialled up really well. Soft ground's not going to affect her, and she gets her chance on Saturday to turn the tables and a couple of others. But yeah, I think it's a bit of a D-day for her. It's about time that she sort of, she's getting very frustrated for the punters and for us, that's for sure.
1: Absolutely. In the St. Ledger, mate, you've got So You Are from Bjorn Baker.
0: Yeah, been very good at his last two starts. Was unlucky in the Grafton Cup, and then since that came to Sydney, just got beat at its first run in Sydney for Baker, and then it's won its last two and won it in good fashion. So looks like he'll appreciate the 2600. Once again, soft ground doesn't pose an issue there. Bjorn's said it's very, very fit, and he'll be up on speed, so he'll make its own luck and be very hard to run down.
1: Beautiful. In the angst, Transcend?
0: Transcend's a horse that's got plenty of ability, but she's a frustrating horse once again. She does quite a bit wrong, and you saw she lost that race on protest a couple of starts back and then got the job done. She's had a little bit of a freshen up since then. We've put the blinkers on her since the last start defeat. She worked in them this morning without the earmuffs as well, so we've changed up the gear a little bit with her. Bit of a step up in grade, but she's always showed that she's up to stakes ability, but we've just got to get the best out of her. So, look, I don't think she'll run poorly, but she's probably got to improve a couple of lengths to be winning.
1: In the big dance wildcard, mate, you've got NCAP, one of my old favourite horses, for Gary Portelli.
0: Yeah, he's on his best form. He'd come out and win this. He's you know, he's running Doncasters and Epsons and been unlucky on one or two occasions in a couple of them good mile races. And, you know, on his day, he's a Group 1 performer. But, you know, he does mix his form quite a little bit. But I think this is probably, you know, one of the easier races he's been in for quite a while. So he gets the right distance, the right sort of setup. If you can draw well, he's just got to be able to hold a little bit of a spot. He can sort of flop out the gates and get a little bit too far out of his ground. But as I said, on his day, he's probably as good as anything in the race.
1: Yeah, he just pops up and wins every now and then, doesn't he, NCAP? He just comes from nowhere.
0: When everyone drops off him.
1: Yeah, pretty much. Mate, and to round it up, Hyperbolic as well.
0: Yeah, she's first up. She's got a good first up record. She was placed in group races on three occasions last prep without been able to get ahead in front in Queensland. So she's got a bit of that residual fitness there. She's trialled up well on two occasions. So she'll be there for a good first up performance. And once again, like a lot of mine on Saturday, will enjoy a bit of sing out of the ground.
1: Beautiful. Mate, Melbourne Cup, just want to touch briefly on Melbourne and a little bit about yourself before we go. You mentioned potentially the, you know, Melbourne Cup going down there, Derby Day. What's going to be the factor? What horse is keeping you and pointing you in which direction, whether you're staying Cup Day, whether it's Silver Eagle, Golden Eagle or Derby Day? Have you got something for us looking forward to?
0: Yeah, there's a few there. Like I trialled Pemberley this morning for Tony Gollan. I think she's $11 in the market at the Cornwall. So she trialled this morning. So we sort of want to see how she comes through that. And then the manager sort of speaking to the Waller team today about maybe even Autumn Boy in the Golden Eagle. He was unlucky in the Epsom, so his form before that was exceptional all prep. He was getting beaten by some pretty decent ones, and She's an Alibi and others. So he could be an option to keep me here for the Golden Eagle. So there's sort of a couple in that could pull me in different directions there. And Melbourne Cup, not sure what. There's a couple of options there in the Big Dance, or there could be an option. Obviously, I rode Solo Spain to run second in the Sydney Cup, where he was a bit unlucky that day. He's going to run around with 54.5. He goes around in the Caulfield Cup on Saturday, so we'll just sort of wait and see how he goes there, and then been in talks with the Waller camp there to see if I'm needed for him or if they'd rather me stay here. So there's a few options in both races, in both states, but we've just got to see what happens. And then once again, yeah, I've got Stormy Marco. He runs around in the... he was very good last week, but unlucky from a bad barrier, but he'll go around in the spring champion next Saturday. And then

0: head towards a derby. So that's another one on derby day there with the Cornwall that could get me to Melbourne as well.
1: Geez, it's a good day, derby day, isn't it? It's an exciting time.
0: Oh, I know you and your old man and a heap used to go quite a bit.
1: We went a few times. We went about 10 years in a row.
0: Yeah,
1: the Flemington Straight, mate. So. You can't beat it. Mate, you've won Golden Slippers. You've won Doncasters. What's the race that eludes you? Is it a Melbourne Cup? Is it the Everest? What's the race that just eludes you at the moment, or the one you really want to win?
0: Yeah, well, as you said, like Sydney's where I'm based, and I've won pretty much all the majors there, bar now the Everest that's come along and the Golden Eagle here. So obviously, an Everest would be great to win. I think I've run second, third, fourth, and fifth in the Everest. So I've been everywhere by the winner's circle there. But the Melbourne Cup. And the Cox Plate, they're just two iconic races that you dream about winning when you're kids. And the Melbourne Cup's a little bit different now with the weight system as well, where a lot of the lighter weights are a little bit too hard for me to get down to, and then some of the heavier weights can't win it. So it doesn't leave you a lot of options there in Melbourne Cups for someone that's my weight. And then Cox Plate, you got to find the right one there. Obviously, three-year-olds have been quite successful in it, which, once again, don't get my weight, and then to have a really good weight for age horse and the Cox Plate over the last sort of 10 years have been dominated by an Animo or a Winx or a Via Sestina and horses like that, and I sort of haven't really got a good weight for age mile 2,000 metre horse, so that's something that I look to find every year to be able to compete in a Melbourne Cup and a Cox Plate. But they're sort of two races that are probably going to be the hardest to win by the time my career ends. But as I said, I've still got hopefully another 10 or 12 years to do it.
1: Geez, we've had some champions come through the Cox Plate over the years, haven't we? It's just been it's a special race, and you're right, you just got to land on the back of the right one, don't you? But mate, we're going to get into the important stuff, a bit of footy chat. Are you confident in the green machine bouncing back? Let listeners know you were a Bulldogs fan until you met me, mate, and you jumped ship, and I got your old man to jump ship, and mate, you're a green machine fan. A disappointing year. You're confident we can bounce back next year?
0: Yeah, I hope so. Like we've always had a good talented squad, and we've got a lot of nice young blokes coming through, and I think Hudson's really stood up as a good leader over the last season or two since, you know, a couple of you boys have retired. You know, obviously Elliot Whitehead, yourself, Jamal going to the Seagulls. I think that was a big. As good a player as Jamal is, and what he's done at the Seagulls, you sort of just struggle to see how much a guy like him is going to affect your squad when they first leave until it actually happens. And I think it was, what he did for the Seagulls straight away, I think he made a great impact, and we sort of struggled there for a little bit. But we've obviously got Sanders coming through, and he's sort of started to get a bit of confidence by the looks of it, and you know a little bit more about that than me. But as you said, a nice young squad, Ethan Strain. He's an exciting machine, and there's plenty of others there as well. So I think we've got the right squad. We just need a little bit of confidence, hopefully, and get on a bit of a roll at the right time, and we can be in the finals for sure.
1: Pretty easy answer, this one, mate. But Rugby League World Cup's beginning this weekend. Who you like? You think the Aussies get it done? Do you think the Kiwis are underdogs or probably overs in the market, a lot of saying?
0: Yeah, they are. I enjoy watching Samoa as well. Like, and Tonga, like they're a big pack. They're a big, strong pack, and they're always very physical. So I enjoy watching both of them guys. But obviously the Aussies have a great lineup once again. It's full of quality there, and it's just going to be. It's a great time of year. You think the finals are over. The Roosters have won the grand final, and you've only got to wait a couple of weeks, and you're straight into the World Cup rugby. So it's. I'm looking forward to that, and even with the Union as well. The Aussies are going well there until last weekend, obviously, when we got absolutely belted by the Kiwis. But yeah. I think that was expected there. But now there's still a lot of good footy on, and the cricket's back as well. So, the sport's thriving at the moment.
1: Oh, what a time of year. I tell you what, it makes our job a lot easier, mate, and so do you for coming on the show. Mate, before we go, if you've got a winner this week or if you've got a winner on Saturday that you like, what's your best on Saturday, and if you've got one beforehand for the listeners as well?
0: Yeah, I think especially with the rain about Agatha tomorrow, she's got a perfect setup for her, good barrier, enjoys wet ground. Just needed to begin a little bit better than what she has been in recent times. But I think Agatha's a great chance there. It's a very even book on Saturday. But I think with a setup, So You Are is probably going to be very hard to beat. But if we can come out with an Everest, mate, I think you and I will be having a few drinks on Saturday night together. I'm looking forward to it.
1: I probably won't make work on Monday, mate. Have you got a message for Zach Pertman? You get him on the show tomorrow night. Are you going to tell him you're coming for him?
0: No, I'll tell you one thing about Zach. As soon as you start giving it to him, you usually have egg on your face. So I'm going to stay nice and quiet. If something happens and I'm able to get over the top of him on Saturday, I'll be making plenty of noise then.
1: Fair chat, fair call, mate. Well, thanks, Tommy, for all your time. That was all thanks to MacDon. 2026 Harvest Stock available now.
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4: Lane Cove, earlier crash off to one side, Epping Road, Centennial Avenue. All lanes on Epping Road now open. M5 is eased past King George's Road, Beverly Hills out towards Moorbank Avenue, your motorway travelling well. 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I'm Jeff Wallace, that's less traffic on 2SM 12.
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1: Welcome back to Sports Day. Let's chat some World Cup. What a chat that was with Tommy Berry, the great man. What a chat it was indeed. Let's get into some World Cup chat now. Get serious about your lawn. 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We're going to get into a few game breakers and surprise packets for the World Cup. Geordie, I know you're excited.
13: Mm.
1: I know you are excited. Do you want me to start with some game breakers or?
13: Yeah, what do you got for us?
1: Well, not so much game break. Well, these are players who I think are probably the most influential and who I think need to be at their best for their side or their nation to win. So with Australia, plenty of obvious ones, but for me it's Harry Grant. I think especially against this Kiwis forward pack, he's got to know when to pick them apart, when to play through the middle. He's got so much experience, so much talent out wide. He's got such a big boot with Mitchell Moses there. He's got to pick when he's going to pick them apart, when he's going to run himself, when he's going to move the ball. That'll be the difference on the back of Mitchell Moses' kicking game that'll turn this Kiwi side around. So Harry Grant has to be at his smartest, I think, for us to win this World Cup. Again, he's got to use his vision, his elite skill. He's very good at it. He rarely gets it wrong. Obviously, he's going to be targeted in defence, so you can't really afford to have an outweighed possession because he's going to make a lot of tackles. If they're not winning the possession or matching possession, Harry Grant's going to be making a lot of tackles. So Harry Grant is the big one there for Australia, for the Kiwis. I know we've talked a lot about Kalyn Ponga on the back of this monstrous forward pack, but I really think Jerome Hughes is the key man there. If they're going forward, doing their job, again, he's the man who's got to, because we've seen it through this year, and this is no disrespect to the Warriors halves, but when they've had a few injuries, we've spoken, especially in the final series, about the Warriors halves not being able to take the opportunity on the back of the monster forward pack. So it's really up to Jerome Hughes to make sure he's taking these opportunities, because they're going to be going forward. Their forward pack, they're going to be going forward. And it's up to Jerome to take those opportunities and utilise Kalyn as best he can, and Cody Nikorima as well, who's had an outstanding year.
13: Just to be that dominant seven, which the Warriors struggled with Boyd when he went down.
1: Yes. And obviously Metcalf as well. So for Samoa, it's hard. Their whole back row, like, it's phenomenal. It is actually phenomenal. Manu Leilua, Connolly Lemuelu, and Jermaine McEwen. Pretty impressive back row there. They've obviously got a team full of superstars. Obviously, the hammer at the back's the game breaker. For England, George Williams is the one for me, because there's a lot of chat about George, a lot of pressure on, you know, him returning to the NRL, obviously coming into a Dolphin side who's gone pretty well. Cody Nikorima has been moved on. George Williams signed a while back. I've seen what George can do firsthand. I've witnessed it. I've played with him. He had a pretty good season this year for Warrington. Took him to a grand final. And he's on the way back out here as well. And I'm excited to see George show the world what he can do. I know he's a really good player, and it's time for him to step up at that level. For Tonga, I think the game breaker is Tolu Kola for me. I'm excited to see what he does. He's had a fantastic season for Manly, and obviously playing Origin as well. He's the game breaker. But a few surprise packets, Geordie. I know you've got a couple. For me, Kurt Donoghue at 5'8" for Fiji. It's a bit of a surprise for me.
13: Running game, direct.
1: He's going to be physical. Celesi Fichetti.
13: What a season he had.
1: Yeah, what a season he had. Like, he just could be the one that they'd come out and announce himself on the scene for Tonga. I'm excited to see guys like him. David Fifita, like, when he gets a chance, which he will at some stage. Yeah, from what he's come from, yeah, the redemption story, I guess, to playing in a World Cup, it's pretty impressive. And another, probably the most one I'm excited about the most, I had two, but I'm going to let you talk about yours, even though he's on the bench. Xavier Willison. This is the one where he's just, like, there's all this talk about the forward pack they have. He can easily sit back and just let it unfold and watch Nafahu and Joseph Tarpany and Fisher Harris Leo to do their work. Or he can stand up and go, hang on a minute, I'm taking Payne Arce's spot next year for Brisbane. I'm as good as you guys, or I'm going to be as good as you guys. Here's my opportunity. So he's one I'm excited about. I know for yourself, a little bit disappointed he's on the bench, but this man.
13: Sua.
1: Yes.
13: Sua Falonga. I reckon when he gets his chance, he's going to be absolutely electric. I can see why they've gone with the hammer at the back, but Sua against, you know, open space around the, you know, around the base of the ruck, he will make you pay. So, yeah. And the other one too, I think we talked about a lot of the centres chat. Robert Toya for Tonga. Look out for him. He's going to do an absolute job, I reckon. Looking forward to see Toya in action.
1: He had a good back end of the year, and obviously not turned down Australia, but chose to play for Tonga as well. So, yeah, you're right. Josh Fellerty's another one who could pop up out of nowhere for
13: PNG. Manly man.
1: Manly boy, yeah.
13: Jason McLean too, speaking of centres. Yeah. Young gun. I reckon he could have a good showing.
1: Yep. No, you're right. Tom Jenkins, if he does get a chance, is an Aussie one. I mean, the Aussies are easy to go through. They're all very recognised. And the Cook Islands, Murata Nakora as well. So plenty there. What are you going to the women's as well? Sleep well, play better, upgrade to an Australian-made mattress at Harvey Norman. Big bonus deals now. Well, the game breakers, how many do you want from the Gillaroos? Tamika Upton, Julie Robson, Isabel Kelly, Jessica Sergis, Panattoni Gray, Taryn Aiken, we've already talked about with Kelleher. That's, yeah, it's a pretty impressive list of game breakers for the Aussies, isn't it?
13: They're pretty handy. One you didn't mention there, who's on the, I think she's just outside the bench this week. She came over from rugby union for the Roosters, won a comp, Soraya Paki.
1: Yep.
13: She gets a chance. She is electric. So I'm looking forward to seeing her making her debut. She'll become a dual international as well, which is very exciting for Soraya Paki. So looking forward to seeing what she can do. Taylor Preston for the Dogs playing for Wales. I like that.
1: Yeah, Wales. she had a great season with the Bulldogs. Aside who struggled, she was pretty handy. We've already mentioned Renee McGregor as well, Arpy Nichols for the Silver Ferns. So
13: Hufanga.
1: Yeah, Hufanga, yes. Very much looking forward to that. So, yeah, plenty of action, plenty of surprise packets, and no doubt we'll be sitting here in a couple of weeks' time and saying, well, what about that one? So going to be exciting. All right, it's time to take a break now, and up next, we are going to dig it. We're going to be digging in.
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4: M4 moving well out of Granville out towards the foot of the mountains and back again. No problems. The M2 out of Lane Cove Tunnel up towards the M7. That's a good run heading down towards the Hume Motorway past the M4 through Eastern Creek. 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
1: Welcome back to Sports Day. 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Is a rat's new purchase. Michael Jordan's Last Dance NBA Finals jersey. Jordy has sold for a record US$14 million.
13: So what's that, about 20 mil here?
1: 20 mil Australian for a jersey.
13: I want to know who's buying that.
1: Right, I just said it.
13: True.
1: Cashies, that's where he really is.
13: Yeah. That's a fair bit of merchandise to put up in the pool room.
1: Yeah, well, that's right. The jersey was, Michael Jordan's jersey was last worn during Game 2 of the 1998 NBA Finals, which was featured in the Last Dance documentary, sold for a record. Twitter, it is 20 million Australian. Hunt Auctions announced yesterday that the game-worn autographed Chicago Bulls jersey was purchased by Miami real estate investor Rob Furman in a private sale. It is the highest price ever paid for a piece of basketball memorabilia, and according to the auction house, the newly sold Jordan jersey ranks as the second largest sale in history among game-worn sports jerseys. We're going to have to find it number one now, aren't we?
13: Pretty incredible. Is a bit of merch or memorabilia that you'd love to get your hands on for the pool room in the bar? For you?
1: Well, I don't have the man cave anymore. I had some good stuff, so I obviously had a couple of my jerseys and stuff. I had a lot of horse racing memorabilia. I've got some stuff off Tommy. I got some stuff off James McDonald. I had a lot of Winx stuff. I've still got it. It's all at Dad's house. I've got the big Winx silks signed by Hugh Bowman and Chris Waller. I've got Budgie Smugglers signed, framed, and then I've got like Tommy Berry's boots that he wore, boots and whip, from when he rode Chautauqua.
13: Wow.
1: Yeah. I've got it all framed up. I've got such good horse racing stuff. I've got a cricket shirt. I got it from, I don't know if it was Nathan Lyon or Usman Khawaja. It was signed by the 2013, I think, team that played in the Ashes series.
13: Mm.
1: Like Michael Clark, Shane Watson, Mitchell Johnson, I think, was on there. Mitchell Starr.
13: You got a good little...
1: I've got a lot of stuff there, a lot of stuff. Like, it's all just, packed away. I'll tell you what I do, and this shows how much money Tommy Berry's got. Tommy bought these shoes. I won't say on air how much they were for. They're a pair of, like, I think they're ASICs, like they're custom-made ASICs signed by Michael Clark.
13: Like runners or
1: joggers?
13: Cricket? Okay, yeah.
1: No, joggers, like runners. Yeah, red. They're all red.
13: Yeah.
1: All red, signed by Michael Clark. And he bought them at a charity lunch. I think it's like the big sports brekkie lunch something. And just gave them to me to put in the man cave. Like,
13: how good.
1: They were expensive, too.
13: I can imagine.
1: They were expensive.
13: I just Googled this. The top items, obviously, the Michael Jordan is second. But Babe Ruth, 1932 World Series jersey, called Shot, obviously legendary baseball player.
1: Yeah.
13: $24.1 million sold in 2024. US. Correct.
1: Wow. Is there anything else there, at least there?
13: Some of the upper deck, the sporting cards go hard, obviously.
1: Yeah.
13: The Michael Jordan logo card, 12.9 mil. Michael Jordan Game 3 jersey, 12.1. Michael Jordan Game 1 jersey, 10 mil. Diego Madonna, his World Cup jersey, 9.28 million. Kobe Bryant, LeBron James, all that sort of stuff.
1: Yeah. Geez, that's a lot of money.
13: Yeah.
1: A lot of money. I didn't really answer your question. What I'd like. It's a tough one because I'm not a big, like, I'm sure you've got one. Like, you're an American sports fan.
13: I actually love all the old school sporting card stuff.
1: Yeah, you like the cards? You wouldn't want a jersey, someone's jersey?
13: Yeah, that'd be awesome as well. But, like, some of these really expensive cards signed by a legendary player back in the day, that'd be pretty cool.
1: Yeah.
13: Also, probably, like, college football stuff too.
1: Yeah.
13: Those framed jerseys back in the day.
1: Tom Brady?
13: No, I'm not a Brady guy.
1: Not a Brady man.
13: I'd rather, like, Oregon Ducks or...
1: Yeah.
13: I love, my college stuff.
1: Yeah. Interesting.
13: Baggy green. Don Bradman, baggy green. That'd be good.
1: Yeah, baggy green would be cool. Green would be very good. Matt Rogers, Wallabies jersey.
13: Oh, I love that.
1: Sharks jersey.
13: No, not Sharky. So on the Wallaby one, for sure.
1: Yeah, I'm sure he'd have plenty of stuff. All right, it is time to take a break. Coming up next, we're going to wrap up the show.
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1: 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Well, it's nearly time to wrap it up, Geordie. It's absolutely flown again. South Africa hanging tough, 4 for 149. Mitchell Starc with the ball in hand. Hey, do you know how much the, speaking of Tommy Berry there before, we got a text here from Sporty Gav again. Hey, guys, great chat with Tommy Berry. One trainer who's in great form is Bjorn Baker. Keep an eye out for his runners during the spring carnival. Thanks, Sporty Gav. Certainly does pop up, Bjorn. I just seen a photo of him on the news, which is made me wonder. It was him and Joe Pride holding the King Charles Trophy and the Everest Trophy. So the Everest is obviously the richest race in the world. Do you know how much the Everest Trophy is worth?
13: The actual trophy itself? The
1: trophy, yeah.
13: I don't. 10 mil?
1: The trophy.
13: Oh, okay. No. 200 grand.
1: 800,000. Between $625,000 and $800,000 for a trophy. The race is worth $20 million. Trophy's worth $800,000.
13: There you go.
1: 14 kilos, 550 carats of black diamonds, 32 carats of white diamonds. If you and partners listening, should be expecting something similar, mate. Just FYI.
13: Says you, 9 years married today.
1: 9 years married.
13: Congratulations.
1: Yes,
13: what on, son?
1: Thank you. Yes, thank you. We well survived. Got there. It was great. I got a text here from Daniel from Perrywood. Gents, I hate to break this to Nipper, but 90% of football players that participate in the FIFA World Cup play in the English Premier League. Why? Because it's the best football competition on the planet. Just like the NRL is the best competition in the world. International teams draw their best players from the best domestic competitions, period. It is ignorant to suggest Rugby League World Cup is just an All-Stars tournament. Thank you, Daniel from Perrywood. Well said.
13: And he continued the trend, Daniel, on the playing, which went the memorabilia. His prized possession is Cooper Cronk's last ever Melbourne Storm jersey in the 2017 Grand Final, which is going to be his 323rd first grade game for the club. Still has the grass stains on it. Cost him a pretty penny, but worth every cent.
1: Wow.
13: That's a good one, Daniel. I like that.
1: That is an absolute beauty. We might do a second that tomorrow, get 100%. People texting in. That'll be great. Well, speaking of tomorrow, we've got massive World Cup previews, and our great mate Todd Carney has joined us in studio. So take it easy, and we'll see you all tomorrow.

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12: Good evening, I'm Tasaba Brown. An 18-year-old who is accused of driving a car that hit and injured a crowd of Newcastle Knights fans has been served with 8 more charges. The P-plater allegedly injured 10 people during the incident on October 3, including a 5-year-old girl. It brings the total number of charges to 17. Prime Minister Anthony Albanese says the government will consult the business community over the Australian Tax Office's ban on credit cards to pay tax bills. The ban was implemented by the ATO after the Reserve Bank scrapped credit card surcharges on transactions. It has resulted in banks shifting the fees onto those accepting payments instead. The Reserve Bank of Australia has warned that at least one more rate hike may be needed to tame inflation. The central bank has released the minutes of its September meeting today when it lifted the cash rate to 4.6%, marking its highest point since 2011. There are warnings today that Australia's emergency departments will run out of room by 2050. Doctors are forecasting a 400% increase and the number of older people needing treatment in emergency departments. Dr. Rachel Gill from the Australasian College for Emergency Medicine says more money could keep some of those cases out of EDs.
13: We need an investment in appropriate care for older Australians, including investments in nursing homes and aged care packages to keep people well in the community. And we also need an increase in hospital beds so that people can be cared for in the correct place.
12: Barnaby Joyce has told Josh Frydenberg to cut the BS and confirm whether he's returning to politics. The former treasurer has not ruled out whether he's planning on a return to federal politics and a possible challenge for the opposition's leadership. And Barnaby says a recent media blitz is very telling.
14: Josh is popping up like an illegal smoke shop. Very bad for Angus Taylor's health. And, you know, Josh, we've all played the game, mate. Like, we know what you're up to. You want to be the leader of the coalition. Come back, and you're setting the groundwork up now. Let's cut the BS, mate.
12: A car has ploughed into a gelato store, Luca and Luca, at Bondi Beach in Sydney's eastern suburbs. The 63-year-old driver suffered a medical episode around 2 p.m, losing control of his Lexus and later dying in hospital. The storefront was damaged, but luckily no one was injured. Former Bachelor star Sam Wood has been transferred to the Correctional Centre Walston, a high-security prison in Brisbane's west that houses male protection prisoners. Mr. Wood is on remand and has not been convicted of any offence. A protester linked to anti-coal group Rising Tide has been forcibly restrained by MPs in a major Parliament security breach. They jumped into the chamber during question time in the New South Wales Parliament.
15: You and Premier Minister failed New South Wales on climate change.
12: One exam down and 2 weeks to go. 75,000 Year 12 students have sat their first HSC exam. CEO of the New South Wales Education Standards Authority, Paul Martin, says it's full steam ahead.
16: 123 exams beginning today. Over 400,000 separate exam sittings. There are 8,500 exam markers and 5,500 supervisors.
12: In sport, Mark Nwanganituwaza is considering a sensational switch to Fiji for next year's Rugby World Cup. He's weighing up a swap of allegiance. Eels' Mitchell Moses is set to wear the Kangaroos' number 7 jersey, picture the World Cup opener. Nick Blakey has apologised for his role in the Pullman Hotel scandal. The North Melbourne defender's promising to win back the trust of the community where he joins the Kangaroos. Matthew Richardson has been withdrawn from the British cycling team ahead of the championships in Shanghai on October 14. Richardson won 2 silver medals and a bronze in the team sprint for Australia at the Paris 2024 Olympics, but moved to England and changed allegiance. To finance, oil is worth $93 a barrel, gold's trading at $4,185 an ounce, and one Australian dollar is buying 69.6 US cents. 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Cloudy with showers and southeasterly winds. Temperatures are ranging from 14 to 19 in the city, 11 to 19 in the west. Looking further ahead, cloudy with showers on Thursday, Friday and Saturday. That's the latest 2SM News. I'm Tasaba Brown.

0: Hello, I'm Steve Ahern, the Chairman of Judges at the Australian Audio Awards. 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
2: Well, a very good evening to you. We've got lots going on the Nightline tonight. We've got ghosts in jails, lamps from outer space, mysterious mirrors, and love stories. I'm not entirely sure what connects all of those things together, but that's never stopped us before on the Nightline, am I right? Okay, welcome right here. Pull up a pew. We're going to have a lot of fun tonight. We're broadcasting from Newcastle's 2HD right across Australia on the Super Radio Network. And with you till midnight, Australian Eastern Daylight Time. Okay, let's have a look at who's who and what's going on tonight. 8:30pm, Crevo joins us for Antique Corner. And tonight, we're travelling back to the space age. We're talking about those fabulous futuristic lamps and lights that looked as though they belonged in a spaceship, or maybe they were a spaceship. We'll find out how much they're worth, because apparently a little birdie's told me they are seriously collectible. And they look pretty good too. I like him. 9pm, the Ghost Girls, Anna and Renata from Frightfully Good Ghost Stories. They're back live in studio. And tonight, because we've been working around the network, it's your turn, Dubbo. We're going to Dubbo. Old Dubbo Jail. I'm very excited about this. We'll be finding out about the history of your town. You can correct us if we're wrong at all. Renata is fantastic. She's a wonderful historian. And then we'll be talking about things that go bump in the night in Dubbo. You'll also be able to join us. Give us a call if you've been to the old Dubbo jail, or if you've been to Dubbo and had any spooky experiences, or maybe it's another paranormal story you want to share or a question you want to ask. 9pm Australian Eastern Daylight Time, they will be here live in studio. Make sure you give us a ring early. You all ring late and you start to miss out. Ring early. Okay, who else is with us tonight? 10:30pm, Renee Longworth joins us to talk about mirrors in feng shui. Can a mirror really change the energy of your home? Where should you put them? Where should you definitely not put them? We'll find out tonight from Renee. Also, after 11 o'clock tonight, we're talking about an Australian thing in the Australian nighttime bedtime story. Not an event, or it could be kind of a place, I guess. Oh, it's a bit of a tricky one tonight. Not a person, it is a thing. Okay, that's what it is. That's all I'm going to tell you, an Australian thing tonight. And you can guess what it is just after the 10pm news. And finally, we are collecting your love stories tonight. We are. This week's camera competition is all about how you met your partner. Was it love at first sight? Did you meet at a dance? Through friends? Did you meet at work? One of those, you know, secret sneaky snorkel things to start with. Maybe you met on a blind date, or are you somebody who proved all the skeptics wrong and met the love of your life online? We want to know if you've been married for 50 years or you've known each other for 5 weeks. We want to know all about it. That encounter, missed train, a wrong phone number, whatever it is, how did you meet the love of your life? Share it with us on 13 12 69. No emails, you've got to come on here and tell us. You can change names, that's okay. And everyone who shares goes into that random draw to win a Super Radio Network waterproof action camera. We're not looking for the best story, we're not looking for the most romantic or the funniest story, we are just looking for your stories. That's it. Give us a call anytime, 13 12 69. Put the kettle on, check the hallway for ghosts. Make sure the mirrors aren't doing anything suspicious. And if your partner's sitting beside you, ask them how they remember your very first meeting. Because if there's one thing I've learnt, it's that behind every great love story, there's at least two versions, at least. Creedence Clearwater Revival.

0: Creedence Clearwater Revival there, Proud Mary. I can never decide which one of the versions I like better, that one or the Tina Turner one. It's like that one I call the more laid-back one. What about you, Pam? Do you like that song?
1: Yes, yes, I do.
0: Who do you prefer? Do you like Creedence doing it or Tina Turner?
1: Oh, I think Tina Turner.
0: You think so? You like a little bit more rock and roll? I can are you out there? You're talking about heavy legs. Gosh, she didn't have heavy legs, did she? Those legs.
1: Actually, my brother, I was talking to him today.
0: Yeah.
1: And he keeps falling over.
0: Sure.
1: And he went to his doctor, and the doctor very casually said, oh, you know, you've got heavy legs. Mm-hmm. And my brother said, well, what do you mean by that? Apparently it's something to do with the muscles. And he wasn't given any clue of what to do, and I thought, oh, my God.
0: What?
1: Yeah, so he told me today, like where he lives in his house, he's got three steps going down the back into like a fernery, and that's where his clothesline is. And he told me he was walking back inside,
0: yep,
1: going up the steps, and he's concentrating left foot, right foot, got into the kitchen. He said next thing he fell over. And I thought, God, if he keeps falling over, he's going to kill himself. So I'm just wondering, you know those revitive things that they advertise on the TV? So you put your feet on them and it sort of moves your feet backwards and forwards.
0: Oh, I've seen those. If they could help. Well, I've actually Dr. Googled it. Don't do that at home. I'm going to Dr. Google and I'm not going to. So don't you do it. I've had a look. Heavy legs, okay? Now, I'm not going to go to the, you know, because they turn around and say your head's going to drop off, you know, on these things. So we're not going to go. True. It's true. I went to the doctor today for my checkup after I had, you know, the cameras north and south.
1: Oh, yeah.
0: There you go, everybody. People keep asking me. I love the way you're all invested. I'm okay. I've got the all clear. Can I just say, everyone, you have to do your tests. You have to do all those things and get yourself checked up. There you go. I'm all good. Got the tick in the box. Don't have to come back for 3 years. And the reason is, I'll just digress for a minute, my natural father passed away from bowel cancer very young, and so did his mother and so did his sister. So it's very prevalent in my family. So I've got to be on top of those things.
1: Yeah,
0: and
1: that's right.
0: So I did it. So that's it. You've all been told by me tonight. Now, sorry if you were eating dinner. Let's move on to heavy legs. So heavy legs, it says here, from the best that I can see, can be caused by different things. It's just they said it's a generic term. It could be poor blood or fluid circulation, muscle fatigue, or certain nerve conditions. Now, let's put those aside because I'm sure that the GP would have investigated further if they thought it was something else. So he didn't say anything because here it says things like, yes, you're right, moving your legs, getting the circulation going, Pam, is what I can see that they're saying is what you need to do here.
1: Maybe one of those revitive things might be all right for him.
0: Could be good.
1: So I'll, he's at Mayfield, you know where I am, and I think, oh, good grief.
0: Mm.
1: So I'm thinking I could probably go in there, but it's quite funny. He'd be falling over and I can't see where he's going.
0: Oh, no. Now, he does need to be careful if he has sudden swelling in only one leg. So just watch out for that, okay, because that can just mean a worsening of the condition. So that's the only thing.
1: I'll tell my niece when I'm talking to her next time.
0: Okay, yeah.
1: But before I let you go,
0: yes,
1: I want to sort of just mention about something from last night. When, Carlos was talking about gratitude.
0: Yes.
1: Okay, and I sit here and I'm thinking, yes, I do have gratitude every single day. You know why? Because I can choose my friends, but I'm stuck with my family.
0: Right, okay.
1: Right? So, also, if you've got half a minute, and I'll tell you another little bit.
0: Yes.
1: When my husband was diagnosed with 12 months to live, I went shopping with my daughter and we saw one of his old workmates and he asked how Jack was and I said, oh, he's been given 12 months to live. And he said, oh, it's no good. So he spoke to another fellow that my husband used to work with. He came up here. Being a good wife, I thought, well, I'll leave him to chat about man stuff. So I went away and did something, and then my husband sings out about 15, 20 minutes later, oh, he's going now, all right, blah, blah. So I go out. After he walked out the door, I said to my husband, oh, it was nice of him to come up. And he said, yeah. By the way, you said I gave him our phone number. I said, what? Because our phone number's unlisted.
0: Okay.
1: And I said, what'd you do that for? He said, well, I told him I was worried about you when I did die. And I said, oh, all right. Well, about 2 months after my husband died, it was a Wednesday, and I got a phone call. And I picked up the phone and I said, hello. And on the end of the phone is this heavy breathing. And he says, hi, Pam, it's Frank. I'm just ringing up to find out. Would you like me to come up and give you a massage? He did that three times. And then the third time he did it, I had actually looked out my kitchen window and I saw his wife going out. And as soon as he rang, and I thought, you sneaky bugger.
0: Oh, my goodness.
1: So what I had to ask, did this third time, is I said to him, oh, gee, I'm glad you rang. I said, actually, I just saw your wife going out. Can I just talk to her for a minute? And he hung up. And I thought, that's the way to get rid of
0: it. That's the way to do it. Yes.
1: But it was so funny. I thought, oh, my goodness. And having guess what? I've got a quote from Compact Homeless today.
0: Oh, okay. All right.
1: Oh, dear, oh, dear. Oh, I'm going to have to win Lotto.
0: Oh, okay. We'll have to keep us in the loop.
1: You what.
0: All right,
1: Pat. I mean, it looks fantastic.
0: Yes, yes.
1: But $45,000.
0: Oh, goodness. Oh, goodness. Okay, well, we'll have to... Well, I'll tell you what, I've put an Oz Lotto in tonight. I never ever put it in, so if I win, I'll ring you back. Okay, tonight, I'll ring you back. It's a promise.
1: Tomorrow night it's worth $100 million, I think.
0: Oh, Thursday night it is. Gamble responsibly, everybody. We're not glamorising this. We're just having a little chit-chat amongst friends, that's all.
1: Okay,
0: you take care, Pam.
1: Okay.
0: All right, thank you. Oh, Brian's got a love story. A love story. I should have a little theme like da-da-da-da-da-da-da-da. What's your love story, Brian?
2: Hey, darling, how are you?
0: Oh, is this the love story? No, what's the love story? Sorry. You called me darling and you said you're going to talk about love story. Stop it. Our partners will be listening.
2: You're my love. No, I'm joking. it's a long-winded story, but I'll try to cut it down really quickly.
0: Okay, that's okay. There's no rush.
2: My sister was having an affair with this bloke.
0: What?
2: And
0: this isn't a love story. This, hang on. This is Peyton Place. Hang on, let me.
2: I know.
0: Clutching my pearls.
2: She was having an affair with this guy, and his brother had a head-on collision and killed the driver of the other vehicle. So she automatically wanted to go down and see him. So she said to me, Brian, do you want to come with me? I said, oh, yeah, I'll come down with you. Anyway, I met this lady in Orange Hospital. She's from Charleville, from Toowoomba.
0: Right.
2: And I got back home, and they said, oh, you know, she likes you, don't you? I went, no, I'm not going to cut another man's lunch. I don't do that. And she went, no, she's single. I said, oh, well, that's different then. And this was in 1995. We got married in 20th of September 97, and we've been together ever since.
0: Wow, what a way to meet somebody. Oh, my goodness.
2: Yeah, I know. I went, one man's loss is another man's treasure, I suppose, isn't it?
0: I suppose so. That's
2: my love story. But, yeah, like we've been happily married. We've got two beautiful daughters. We've got three beautiful grandchildren. And I couldn't wish the world to be a better place, except if Albanese wasn't here.
0: Okay. I love the way the Nightline is, because we do have an entertainment and lifestyle program, but we do like you to ring up with your political chats every now and then, and I love the way, Brian, that you like to twist it into it. You like to have it all together like a Neapolitan ice cream. We've got the politics, we've got the lifestyle, and we've got the entertainment all together.
2: But no, when opportunity bites, you got to grab it. You got to grab it. Otherwise, you never know what's going to slip between the curtains. You know what I mean?
0: Touché, my friend. You're always welcome on this program.
2: So, hopefully that was a love story for you.
0: Sorry?
2: Hopefully that was a good enough love story.
0: That was great. That was like Days of Our Lives, very quick Days of Our Lives. I liked it. It satisfied me immensely. Thank you, Brian. I love your love story. Cheers.
2: Thank
0: Have
2: you.
0: A great
2: Bye-bye.
0: Night. Thanks for listening. Easy as that. Brian is in the draw. Now, you don't have to have such a dramatic love story at all. You can have something that's just quite sweet. We had one last night. It was just eyes across the bar. It was a pub somewhere. And they've been together for, I think it was like 50-something years after they met with eyes across the bar. It was very, I like that. It's the way we used to do it. You know, you remember that, the look. It was like, and then you'd think, is he looking at me? Hang on. He's looking at me. That's it. Oh, he might come over and buy me a drink. You never know. Oh, no. I'm just, drink responsibly. Gamble responsibly. Behave yourselves. This is your Nightline. And we broadcast from Newcastle's 2HT. And if you are in the Newcastle area, oh, my goodness, what about that rain? I'm going to check the roads for you and check any updates. We had all that

0: And then you'd think, is he looking at me? Hang on. Is he looking at me? That's it. He might come over and buy me a drink. You never know. Oh, no. I'm just drink responsibly, gamble responsibly, behave yourselves. This is your Nightline, and we broadcast from Newcastle's 2HT. And if you are in the Newcastle area, oh my goodness, what about that rain? I'm going to check the roads for you and check any updates. We had all that heat. It was so hot yesterday. It got to about 39 degrees, I believe, in different places. And then today, down to about 21. But that rain we just had, crazy. We're going to have a quick break. And while we're talking regions, first of our regional news stories tonight, for those of you in Orange and Port Macquarie, not good news. Rex Airlines is cutting flights. I'll tell you all about it straight after this break.
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0: Restarting will depend on
1: your city, your world. This is Sydney's 2SM.
0: Australian Aviation reports Rex blames high fuel costs associated with the conflict in the Middle East together with insufficient demand. QantasLink will continue flying between Sydney and both of those destinations. Passengers will still have an air connection, but they're going to have less choice. Oh, and that's a tricky one when that happens. And when you're trying to match a flight to a hospital appointment or fit a trip around work and caring responsibilities, choice can make a very real difference. That's practical information tonight for anyone who's already had a Rex booking. Now, the airline says affected customers will be contacted directly. People booked to travel from the 25th of October are going to be offered a full refund or have the option of moving to an alternative Rex service at no additional cost, but it'll be subject to availability. That alternative needs checking carefully against where you actually need to go, of course.

If you've booked, contact Rex or your booking agent and establish exactly what's available for you before you make any replacement arrangements. So don't do that. Talk to them first. The broader question is what reliable transport should look like outside our capital cities. An airline does have to meet its costs. Yes, fuel, aircraft and staff all have to be paid for. Equally, a community needs confidence that the connections that people build their lives around are going to be there. For someone who can't manage a long drive, and that is a lot of people, for so many different reasons, if you're comfortable with driving long distances, that's great. But there are so many people who can't, because it could be a medical reason, it could be just fear. I know a few people who don't like driving long distances, and I've got to say, it wasn't really until I moved to the coast in the Newcastle area that I got more comfortable with it myself. I used to be quite a nervous long-distance driver. So it's not for everybody. So losing a suitable flight might mean asking a relative to take time off. A cheaper ticket at an awkward time might require an overnight stay. And the cost of a journey can extend well beyond the fare. And if you're travelling because someone needs you, perhaps urgently, there might be very little flexibility about when you can go. Now, those kinds of consequences, they deserve a place in this conversation alongside an airline's balance sheet. So tonight, the confirmed change is that Rex's Sydney services to Orange and Port Macquarie will stop on the 25th of October, with the airline saying it's going to review a return when fuel prices allow. Now, for people who rely on them, the immediate task is working out your next journey and whether the options left are going to fit your needs and your budget. So I guess the question's over to you, especially those of you in the regions. Do you think that once these airlines set up in your area and offer these services, do they have some sort of should they have a commitment to keep providing services to you, even if they have to cut it down? So, I don't know, maybe if they were flying to Port Macquarie a few times a week, should they still be made to, say, fly once a week, not just cut it off entirely? So they've been given those routes because it's all worked out with, you know, the government, who's allowed to fly where. Love to know your experiences and your thoughts on that. 13 12 69, or you can email me, 2sm.com.au, because this is your Nightline. Coming up, Crevo. He's having a chat about space lamps, of all things. You know, those groovy-looking lamps. They were very groovy. Apparently they're making a comeback. And if you've got one sitting in a cupboard somewhere, you might want to get it out, because you'll be groovy again. And you also might make a few bucks. And I'm not talking space bucks. I'm talking real dollars ost. Straight after Paul Young.

0: time to shine a little bit of light on something. It is Crevo's Antique Corner, and this week we're talking about space age lighting. Hello, Crevo.
1: Hello, always a pleasure to come in here and do this. And I thought this is a good one to do because it's having a bit of a moment at the moment, if you will. It's quite popular, and there's a lot of, you know, copies of these lights being made, and the originals are, of course, commanding the big money. So if you come across this, it's a great area to collect in or to gather.
0: Okay, now I've got a bit of an idea of what I think a space age light looks like. I'm kind of imagining anything that looks like it could fit into the Jetsons or Lost in Space. Am I on the right track?
1: That's a great way to think about it. Okay. So it's really a mid-century design. So from the 60s and 70s, when the space race was happening, a lot of design was being influenced by that. So things were starting to get, if you imagine like the Sputnik, you know, original satellite, I think it was technically, and the rockets and all of the things that came around in that, in those sort of design cues, then made their way into lamps, light fixtures, light shades and standard lamps, all of that. And it's, it's quite amazing. It's sort of, you think about your UFOs, your sort of cone shapes, you know, off the top of the rocket ship, geometric, bold geometric shapes that you might see. And they sort of, at the time, would have been incredibly futuristic. Now they're what's called retro-futuristic. They've got these bold colours as well that were so popular in the 70s. And if you've got, you know, the colours are what makes them quite valuable often.
0: And so what sort of colours are we looking at?
1: So the best and most collectible are your oranges, reds, avocado green or bright lime green, some blues, although they're not as popular, and then there are examples of these in like browns and stuff, but they're not so popular.
0: So we're looking at sort of the orange colours.
1: Yeah, bright, you know, 70s colours. And the other one, there's always lashings of chrome on these. And if the chrome is in lovely condition, that always adds the value. So sometimes the lights that were in, say, for example, seaside suburbs, the chrome does not survive. They get really pitted, or you can see rust on them, and that hurts the value, of course.
0: All right, are we looking out for any certain artists, designers, or brands when we're looking at collecting these?
1: Sure. So a designer, there are famous designers, and I've picked a few really famous pieces in here to look over, some pictures of them. But really what you're after is if it makes you go, wow, and I've never seen that before, that's the one to grab, right?
0: Right.
1: So, and there's also a lot of copies. So really, buyer beware. You want to look at the base for any like brands or stickers or anything. And if they look new or, you know, they say made in China, then that's probably a copy, because the copies can be very similar. And it's hard to describe, but you can just see these things have age to them.
0: Yeah, I know what you mean. You can tell that
1: they're old. And if they are, that's when you really can bring in the big bickies for these things.
0: All right, let's go into our good, better, best then.
1: Sure. So the first one I wanted to talk about are these. They're by Vico, is the designer, and they're Italian table lamps, and they're an eclipse lamp. So this was actually iconic. It was an iconic lamp of the 70s. The shape of it is sort of like an eyeball on top of a half dome, and they are supposed to emulate an eclipse. So you can pull this little shutter, this little metal shutter across, and have your lamp at the different stages of a lunar eclipse.
0: How good's that?
1: So once again, you know, it's tapping into that space age idea and the moon and everything along those lines. Their colour is everything with these. So this example I've got here are in white with black. They're great condition. You're looking at about $900 for a pair. But if you've got a better colour, you know, a bright orange or, you know, a green, maybe another half again on the price.
0: Right. Okay. So, look, I tell you what, you're good. Your starting price is quite high today. Well, I tell you what, you've come in quite high.
1: That's a pair. So maybe you might find one in average condition for a few hundred dollars.
0: All right, okay.
1: Yeah, but a pair of any of this sort of stuff, because there's not many out there, it's going to be big money. It really is, and especially genuine ones from the 60s. Copy, you might find a copy for a few hundred. Okay.
0: Look, this is the whole point we're here, Chris.
1: Yeah, it's
0: the real deal.
1: Yeah,
0: I want to learn and I want the real deal.
1: That's
0: okay,
1: right.
0: Let's go up the ladder a little
1: bit.
0: Yeah,
1: just a little bit. Now, this is what's called a Nesso table lamp. And these are Italian designs. And these copies are everywhere, even on Temu, for like $20.
0: I've seen these, yes.
1: Yeah, and the copies, look, they're okay, but the plastic is kind of flimsy and you can tell. If you've got the original, it's worth a lot of money. So what it looks like is kind of a mushroom is the best way I could explain it, except the middle has sort of been blown out of it. If that makes sense.
0: Yes.
1: So it's sort of like a mushroom shape overall, but then you've got a donut missing in the middle. And if you've got an original with the original stickers and everything, it's about $1,000. So it's
0: very nice. And I see that bright orange color that you
1: The orange is a top tier. The white one I've got a picture of there, maybe half that. Maybe $500-$600.
0: Nice.
1: Yeah. But it's color is everything. Beware of copies. They're everywhere on those ones. All right. Now, look, I know the prices are roughly similar, but that's kind of the market here. So I've just picked ones that might be a bit more rare. Now, this mid-century floor lamp is one I wanted to talk about here. I'm just going to describe it. Basically, the base looks like a normal floor lamp, but then when you get up to the top, you've got this orange orb that looks like a planet or something. So
0: that's
1: once
0: amazing.
1: Again, you're tapping into this, you know, space age stuff, and then it's floating in a chrome surround. So it has like a chrome ring around it. Mm-hmm. Once again, a bit of a planet reference, perhaps. And these things are going to be rare if you get the real deal. Look, I see that one's there's 960, but I believe that's a copy, an old copy. Maybe like a 20, 30-year-old copy. If you've got an original one from the 70s, double that, a couple of $1,000.
0: The thing about these lamps, Grevo, is that I could see these really easily in a modern home.
1: Well, that's what I'm saying is they're having a moment right now. And I'm seeing them on shows like, Not the block, but renovation shows where they do a bang-up-to-date renovation on a house and you're seeing a few of these feature lamps around.
0: Mm.
1: And that is really driving the price on the originals. The real deal are worth a lot.
0: Right. And top of the pops we've got here. Oh, my goodness.
1: Yeah.
0: Oh, yes, I want this. Put this on my Christmas wish list, please.
1: This is a Sputnik chandelier. So if you're aware of what the Sputnik looks like, it's sort of that ball with the spikes coming out of it, or, you know, sort of like the diagrams that we used of the coronavirus, you know.
0: Let's just go back to the Sputnik.
1: Yeah, it's the orb in the middle with the sticks coming out and the little orbs on the outside. Yeah. Now, this one is in silver, like a chrome. The chrome's in great condition by an Italian designer, and there was a lot of them at the time doing similar sort of stuff, and you're going to be in at $1,300 to $1,500 for one in great tested working order. It's chandelier sized, you know, so it's a big piece of feature lighting. And honestly, if you go into a lighting shop and buy new lighting, it's going to be that much.
0: I was just thinking that, Crevo, and I was thinking I would much rather have something like this, to be quite honest. Something with a bit of history.
1: That's right.
0: With a lot of designer oomph to it too.
1: That's right. And you can't get the originals anymore unless you're finding them in your antique shops, etc. And this stuff is hot right now. So if you see a great piece and you think, oh, I'm really connecting with that, you should grab it.
0: Yeah, right. And if you've got a piece in your, I don't know, in your attic or your shed, you should get it out.
1: Get it
0: clean
1: out.
0: It
1: dust
0: out.
1: It off. Because if the plastic, often they're plastic or fiberglass, if it gets that grime on there for too long, it can really damage the plastic and then the value is getting sucked away. So at least clean it up for me.
0: Crevo, thank you so much. And if we want to drop in and say hello to you, if we're in Newcastle, where are you?
1: Of course, come in. We're Crevo's, K-R-I-V-O-S, at Hamilton North on Clyde Street there. Come in. You know, we're open 7 days. You can have a chat about everything antique, or you can always send us an email, crevosshop@gmail.com. 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Happy to help you out.
0: All right, I'm going to jet off now, Crevo, and I
1: see what you did there. Thanks, Sherilyn.
0: Catch you next week. Thanks, Crevo.

0: Oh, there's a bit of smooth 70s for you. Baby Comeback Player, of course. 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
0: Okay, big question tonight. Should a 16-year-old be allowed to carry pepper spray for self-defence? That's a shocking title, isn't it? Well, it's a question now facing the Northern Territory, where the government wants to make pepper spray permanently legal and extend access to teenagers aged 16 to 17. I tell you what, things must be, oh gosh, if you're up in that area, please let me know what's going on. This proposal has already sparked a huge debate about personal safety, parental responsibility, and whether giving young people access to a weapon could create new risks all of its own. The Northern Territory introduced a 12-month trial of this oleoresin capsicum spray, that's commonly known as OC spray or pepper spray, in September last year. So far, more than 3,700 Territorians have legally purchased it, with over 5,000 canisters sold. They've said that the trial has been a success, and the government intends to pass legislation making pepper spray permanently available for self-defence by the end of this year. Under the proposed changes, people now aged 16 and 17 would be able to purchase it, provided they met eligibility requirements and have a parent or guardian present who consents to the purchase. The government says teenagers already have significant responsibilities. Some are working, travelling independently, and finishing shifts late at night. You see, when you start thinking of it in that context, yes, I can see this. The Chief Minister is arguing that they should have a way to defend themselves if they face danger. What a world we've come into. What a world that we have to say our 16-year-old, who's probably got a, you know, part-time job at a cafe or a fast food restaurant, has to carry pepper spray. But there's going to be restrictions. Pepper spray can't be permitted at school, and schools and teachers would have the authority to confiscate it. The reforms would also expand who can legally use spray in certain circumstances. Under the proposed changes, anyone working at a licensed venue, not just security staff, could use it in self-defence. And within a household, other eligible residents could use a legally purchased canister to defend themselves inside the home, even if they weren't the person who bought it. The Northern Territory Police Commissioner has expressed strong support for the proposed reforms. He says that there have been some positive outcomes during the trial, including a reported incident in Alice Springs last week where legally purchased pepper spray was used to prevent a domestic violence incident. But not everyone's convinced. Brian Gray, the Northern Territory branch president of the Australian Education Union, says many teachers could be uncomfortable with teenagers having access to the pepper spray. He worries it could find its way into schools or be used during fights between students. Here's the thing, though. I think if it's out there, they find a way of getting it. Anyway, Gray also questions whether giving teenagers a weapon is the best way to address parents' concerns about their safety, particularly when they're working or going out at night. There is a broader issue here too. Pepper spray is intended for self-defence, but any item carried for protection can potentially be misused, particularly in a heated confrontation. The proposed law is designed to give people another option when they do feel threatened. The debate is whether extending that option to 16 and 17-year-olds provides meaningful protection or introduces risks that really are difficult to control. Now, we are coming up to the news. Might be able to squeeze you in for a phone call, but, yeah, an email, or maybe we can have a chat afterwards. Would you feel comfortable knowing that your teenage child or grandchild could carry pepper spray for protection? Would you worry about giving young people access to this? Do you think it might make confrontations more dangerous? It's an interesting one, isn't it? 2sm.com.au, of course, is my email address, and you can catch me there. We're coming up to news, sport and weather on the hour, and you've got frightfully good ghost stories next, and we're going to Dubbo. We're going to hear about the history of Dubbo and things that go boo in the night.

0: Bit of sizes there, of course. Frozen orange juice. You are coming up to new sport and weather on the hour after this quick break, and then we'll have frightfully good ghost stories. Now, I've got some housekeeping very quickly. You must ring early. If you want to speak with the ladies, you have to ring early. We'll have the story. It goes for about 15 minutes or so, and then ring up, because we have all of you ringing up at the end and we just can't extend past 10 p.m. So get your bravery on and get it ready. But first, new sport and weather after this break.
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12: I'm Tassava Brown. A man has died after the car he was driving ploughed into a popular gelato store at Bondi Beach after he suffered a suspected medical episode in Sydney's east. The incident happened about 1:40 p.m. when the 63-year-old man lost control of his Lexus and crashed into Luca and Luca on the corner of Campbell Parade and Beach Road. Chairs from the gelato shop were left broken and discarded across the footpath, as were a pair of shoes and glasses belonging to the driver. An anti-coal protester has jumped into the parliamentary chamber in a major security breach. Chaos erupted in question time when an anti-coal protester vaulted from the public gallery into the chamber before being tackled by a Labor MP. Rising Tide says the plan was to confront the Premier.
13: Stop exporting coal! Stop approving coal!
14: Whoa, whoa, whoa, whoa, whoa, whoa.
12: Telstra's nationwide mobile outage in July wiped an estimated $552 million from the Australian economy, according to new modelling. Telstra's chair, Craig Dunn, has come under fire at the annual general meeting for not containing the reputational fallout from the July outage. It cost the telco $1 million across over 30,000 complaints and requests for redress so far. A fire has engulfed a house at Baulkham Hills in Sydney's northwest. Crews battled to put out the blaze after receiving numerous 000 calls. The cause of the fire is under investigation. Australia's competition regulator has launched legal action against some of the country's biggest egg producers, alleging cartel conduct and other anti-competitive behaviour. Sunny Queen, the largest egg supplier in Australia, and 11 other producers and suppliers are alleged to have breached competition laws by coordinating on the production and supply of eggs since at least October 2020. The chair of the Australian Competition and Consumer Commission, Gina Cass-Gottlieb, says the case centres around anti-competitive behaviour.
14: Key reason competition really matters is because it's an everyday grocery item, and when there is competition that produces better prices and greater choice, it has been a period in which there's been a lot of focus both on levels of supply and pricing. Generally,
12: small businesses in Australia could be facing up to $13 billion in costs to cope with the government's proposed changes to trusts, where they proposed 30% minimum tax. The cost of restructuring and financial advice for small businesses could be between $8 and $13 billion. A nest of fire ants has been found in Sydney's inner west at a logistics hub at Enfield. Residents nearby are being urged to check their properties. The ants were likely to have been imported to Australia in a shipping container from overseas, rather than jumping over the border from southeast Queensland. Hackers have launched a large-scale attack on French supermarkets targeting refrigerators, a senior cyber threat intelligence analyst says. Spain, Portugal, Poland, Germany and Belgium are also affected. The French Retail Association's called for full transparency from the company that supplies the software used in the affected units. In sport, Mitchell Moses has won the race for the Kangaroos halfback jersey, with coach Kevin Walters unveiling his side for the World Cup opener. Kevin Walters has now confirmed it will be the Eels captain, partnering Cameron Munster in the halves for Thursday night's clash against New Zealand. Nathan Cleary's contract negotiations have been put on the back burner as he looks to make a full recovery from two lots of surgery. His management confirms contract talks with Penrith and any other rival after November 1 are not on the agenda at the moment. Former Melbourne star Sean Smith says the AFL must crack down on drug use before a player dies. He says the league has a massive problem with its current drug code. It comes after Carlton defender Lachie Cowan suffered a seizure attending a party teammate Will Hayward house, where illegal substances were allegedly consumed. And Nick Blakey has apologised for his role in the Pullman Hotel scandal. The North Melbourne defender is promising to win back the trust of the community as he joins the Kangaroos. Blakey has joined the Roos in a complex deal that will see Sydney land at least three extra picks, including the number six selection this year. In finance, oil is worth $93 a barrel. Gold is trading at $4,185 an ounce, and one Australian dollar is buying 69.7 US cents. 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Cloudy with showers and southeasterly winds. Temperatures are ranging from 14 to 19 in the city, 11 to 19 in the west. Looking further ahead, cloudy with showers on Thursday, Friday and Saturday. That's the latest 2SM News. I'm Tasaba Brown.

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0: Well, here we are, Tuesday night. That means only one thing, spooky time. Spooky time. Anna Renata from Frightfully Good Ghost Stories. They are here with us tonight. We are off to Dubbo, to the old Dubbo jail. I think they've got a thing about jails because Renata has a ghost tour coming up on Halloween night. We'll have to find out about that. And it's in Newcastle. So if you are in the Newcastle area, you might want to get locked up in jail. But with ghosts, not doing anything wrong, you know what I mean. Now, I don't have the Oz Lotto results yet because we've got to wait till Queensland catches up with us. So we'll have those results after the 10 p.m. news. I know it's a big one tonight. Get yourself ready. Things are about to get a little bit spooky around here. Anna Renata from Frightfully Good Ghost Stories next on The Nightline.
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0: Well, tonight on Frightfully Good Ghost Stories, we are heading out to the central west of New South Wales to the beautiful city of Dubbo. Right in the middle of town, right in that middle of town, stands a prison that's been there since the 19th century. Old Dubbo Jail has a history of executions, prisoners held in solitary confinement, and men and women who've spent some of the worst years of their lives behind its walls. It's also got a reputation for paranormal activity, with visitors and investigators reporting strange experiences in those old cell blocks. And this is somewhere Anne and Renata know particularly well, because through Newcastle Ghost Tours, they've spent many years exploring the darker side of the jail's history. So, Renata, let's start, as we always do, love this part, with the history. How did Dubbo end up with such a substantial prison?
1: Well, Sherilyn, Dubbo today is a major regional centre, but in the middle of the 19th century, it was a very different place. European settlement in the district followed the establishment of pastoral properties during the 1820s and the 1830s, and on land that had long been the home of the Wiradjuri people. Sorry for that. By the 1840s, Dubbo was developing as a service centre for surrounding sheep and cattle stations, and with the arrival of settlers, businesses and government officials came the need for a courthouse and somewhere to hold prisoners. Now, the first lockup was established in 1847, and it was a fairly basic affair consisting of two cells and a guard room. It was intended to hold people awaiting trial or transfer, rather than operate as a large prison that would eventually occupy the site. Now, as the population of Western New South Wales increased, so did the number of people appearing before the courts. The government decided that Dubbo needed a more substantial jail, and construction of the surviving prison buildings began in the late 1860s, with the first section of the male cell division completed in 1871. Now, over the following decades, the complex expanded to include separate accommodation for female prisoners, exercise yards, punishment cells, a padded cell, and facilities for carrying out executions. The prison was built using local sandstone, with high walls and heavy doors separating the various sections. Some of the cells were small and poorly ventilated and designed for confinement rather than comfort. Old Dubbo Jail continued operating till 1966, which means it remained part of the justice system for almost 120 years from the establishment of the original lockup. Now, what makes the place particularly interesting is that much of the original structure survives. So when you walk through it today, you're entering the same spaces where prisoners were held more than a century ago.
0: Okay, so now one of the things Old Dubbo Jail is particularly known for is its executions, of course. So how many people were actually hanged there, and do we know anything about them?
1: Oh, yes, we know a lot. So we know 8 men were executed at Dubbo Jail between 1877 and 1904. And the first execution introduces us to one of the more unusual characters in Australian criminal history, a man we know well, and a man known as Nosy Bob. Now, his real name was Robert Howard, and he became one of New South Wales' best-known executioners. It's not a really nice thing to be known for, but There we go. Now, before taking up that work, Howard had been a cab driver in Sydney, but a serious accident left him with a significant facial injury, including the loss of much of his nose. In actual fact, a horse kicked him in the face. Yeah, that disfigurement earned him the nickname that followed him for the rest of his life. In 1877, Howard was appointed to carry out executions for the colonial government, and his first hanging as principal executioner took place at Dubbo Jail. The condemned man was a prisoner named John Smith, who had been convicted of murder. His execution on the 5th of June 1877 was the beginning of Howard's long career as a hangman. What is particularly interesting about Nosy Bob is that he became a familiar figure in newspaper reports of executions throughout New South Wales. The newspapers often described his arrival at a prison, the preparations for the hanging, and the final moments of the condemned prisoner. The executions themselves were not public spectacles in the way they had been earlier in colonial history. Now, by this period, hangings were carried out within prison walls and witnessed by officials, clergy, and others authorised to attend. And for the condemned prisoner, the final days would have been spent under close supervision, knowing exactly what was coming. The gallows at Dubbo were part of the system of punishment that the government regarded as necessary, although public attitudes toward capital punishment were already being debated. I think we've gone backward nowadays. One of the most notorious cases connected with the jail was that of Jackie Underwood, an Aboriginal man executed in 1901 following the Brelong murders. The case attracted enormous newspaper attention and became associated with the pursuit of Jimmy Governor and his brother Joe across New South Wales. Underwood's execution is an important part of the jail's history because it connects Dubbo with one of the most widely reported criminal cases in Australia at the beginning of the 20th century. The last execution at Dubbo took place in 1904, and although the jail remained open for another six decades, its role as a place of execution had come to an end.
0: And once someone was sentenced to death, what happened to them? Were the gallows permanently standing in the prison yard?
1: Now, that's another interesting part of this story, because the gallows were not simply left standing in the yard all year round. We've referred to them as IKEA. IKEA gallows.
0: Really? So they packed them up in...
1: Yep. They used to do that in Maitland Jail as well.
0: Oh, gosh.
1: So the timber structure could be dismantled and stored beneath the nearby courthouse between executions. Mm. It was brought out and assembled when a hanging was scheduled. The condemned cell was different from the ordinary cells because it had an internal grill allowing warders to supervise the prisoner. This was where a man awaiting execution would spend his final period in custody. We should also remember that the eight executions were spread over 27 years. So for much of the prison's working life, the gallows were not in use at all. Nevertheless, they were part of the gallows identity, and the possibility of execution was very real for prisoners convicted of capital offences. Now, there's an important correction to make to some accounts of the jail's early executions. The first man hanged there was actually Thomas Newman, executed on the 29th of May 1877 for the murder of a young girl named Mary McGregor. The jail's official records confirm that Newman was buried in the prison yard. The second recorded execution was a man named Albert on the 26th of May 1880, who was also buried within the grounds. Now, this means the prison was not simply a place where people were held and executed, it also became their final resting place. Now, today visitors can see a reconstructed gallows display, while the jail's collection includes original execution equipment and what is regarded as the largest surviving collection of hangman's ropes in Australia. And we have seen those.
2: Gosh. Yeah, we have.
1: And it's chilling.
0: Oh, it would be. Okay, so Anne, when we have a place where people were actually executed and buried within the grounds, it's not surprising that stories about ghosts have developed. What have people reported seeing at Dubbo Jail?
2: The male cell division is one of the areas where people have reported seeing shadowy figures, particularly along the corridor leading towards the cells. There is a published account from January 2022 written by somebody who attended a night tour at the jail. The visitor said that several people in their group had seen what appeared to be a shadow at the end of the male cell block. According to that account, the guides also spoke about similar experiences reported on other occasions. It's an interesting story because the person writing the review wasn't claiming to have personally seen the figure. They were reporting what other members of the group had described, which is a distinction worth making. Mm-hmm. The same section of the jail appears in another visitor account from January 2023, where somebody described taking a photograph towards the solitary confinement area. They believe the image showed what looked like a person's legs moving through the corridor, although they said that nobody had been standing there at the time. We don't know what produced the image, and photographs taken in poorly lit buildings can produce some unusual effects, but the account is worth mentioning because it identifies a particular location. What we haven't been able to establish establish is whether these reported figures have ever been convincingly connected with one of the prisoners who occupied those cells. There are plenty of names in the jail's history, but attaching a ghost to a particular prisoner without evidence would be inventing a connection that may not exist.
0: Okay, Renata, the jail also has solitary confinement cells and a padded cell. What sort of conditions were prisoners kept in and how were those places used?
1: Oh, the solitary confinement cells are probably among the most confronting parts of the building when you understand how they were constructed. And we've put people in there just for a small period of time just to feel what it would have been like to be stuck in a small place in complete and utter darkness.
2: And there isn't even a door to shut, and it's completely dark in broad daylight.
1: Mm. Yeah. Mm. There were two specially designed solitary cells, and their purpose was to separate a prisoner from ordinary prison life. The door

0: And we've put people in there just for a small period of time, just to feel what it would have been like to be stuck in a small place in complete and utter darkness.
1: And there isn't even a door to shut, and it's completely dark in broad daylight.
0: Mm. Yeah. Mm. There were two specially designed solitary cells, and their purpose was to separate a prisoner from ordinary prison life. The doors were arranged to restrict the entrance of light. The windows could be covered by solid shutters, and the ceilings contained a layer of soil approximately 15 centimetres thick to reduce the amount of sound entering the cell. Now, that gives you some idea of the level of isolation involved. A prisoner could be confined with very little natural light and almost no contact with the ordinary activity taking place outside. So the padded cell served a different purpose. It was used to contain prisoners whose behaviour or mental health presented serious difficulties for the authorities. Its walls were lined with padded leather panels, which were intended to reduce the risk of injury. In December 2022, the ABC reported on the restoration and interpretation of this part of the prison. And historian Chris Annamat had been examining historical records, including material from the Parramatta Hospital for the Insane, to understand the experiences of people who had been confined in institutions such as Dubbo Jail. One of the most disturbing aspects of that research was the description of prisoners who became increasingly distressed during prolonged isolation.
1: Not surprising, really.
0: No. People might begin pacing, repeating words or stories, or talking to themselves. Today, we recognise that solitary confinement can cause serious psychological harm, particularly for people who are already experiencing mental illness. The other thing worth remembering is that a country jail could find itself holding people who really needed medical care rather than imprisonment. Mental health was poorly understood, and the available treatment was often limited. Now, for some of these prisoners, being placed in a dark cell or padded room may have made an already difficult situation considerably worse. The ABC interviewed the jail's operations coordinator, Julie Webster, who explained how quickly isolation could affect a person's mental health. The restoration of the padded cell has allowed visitors to understand that part of the prison's history, rather than simply look at it as another unusual room.
2: And I imagine the solitary cells must be particularly interesting when people visit the prison at night. Are there ghost stories associated with those areas?
1: They certainly attract attention, and I think part of that comes from the way the cells are designed. Even without knowing the history, being inside a small enclosed space where very little light or sound can enter is an unusual experience. There are accounts from visitors who have described feeling uncomfortable or sensing that somebody else was nearby, particularly around the solitary cells and the male division. The photograph that I mentioned earlier, which a visitor believed showed a pair of legs in the corridor, was reportedly taken looking towards the solitary confinement area. Now, one of those difficulties with researching the hauntings of old Dubbo Jail is that many of the stories have been passed around through tours, visitors' conversations, paranormal groups, without detailed written accounts identifying exactly when something happened. That doesn't necessarily mean that the experiences didn't occur, but it does make it difficult to establish whether people are describing separate incidents or they're retelling the same story. What I find interesting is that the reports tend to concentrate on particular parts of the prison, especially the male cell corridor and the solitary cells. And there is another section of the prison that deserves some attention, which is the women's division.
2: Yes, we tend to hear a lot about the men who were imprisoned and executed, but women were also held at Dubbo. Renata, what do we know about their lives inside the jail?
0: So the women's division was a separate part of the complex, and the surviving buildings date from the major alterations undertaken during the 1880s. It was much smaller than the male division, with two cells, a bathroom and a separate exercise yard. Women were imprisoned for a variety of offences, and many were serving sentences for crimes associated with poverty, so theft and public disorder. They were also expected to work while in custody. The women's division was associated with washing, ironing and mending, including laundry work undertaken for the jail and Dubbo Hospital. It's worth remembering that

0: 19th century women couldn't find themselves in prison for offences that reflected the social conditions of the time. A woman without money, employment or family support was particularly vulnerable to arrest for offences involving drunkenness, disorderly conduct or theft. The prison records also remind us that these women were individuals, although many of their personal stories have been largely forgotten. One of the most unusual references in visitor accounts is to a female prisoner remembered by the nickname of Old Grey Mare. I found that nickname mentioned in a published description of the women's division, but I haven't yet established her real name or the circumstances of her imprisonment. So I wouldn't want to invent a history for her. The women's division remained part of the working prison for many decades, and although the jail underwent changes during the 20th century, those old buildings continued to represent an earlier approach to punishment.
1: And Anne, what about the ghost stories from the women's division? Do people report different experiences there?
2: There are visitor accounts describing unusual sensations in the women's section, although published stories are not as detailed as I would like. One visitor who attended a night tour in January 2023 reported that their children, firstly, what are the children doing there on a night tour, experienced a feeling of heaviness in that part of the prison. Now, that's a personal experience rather than a confirmed paranormal event, and we don't know whether other visitors have reported exactly the same sensation independently. The women's division is an interesting place to investigate because it is physically separated from the larger male cell block. It has its own enclosed spaces and a very different history from the condemned cell and the gallows. I haven't found any reliable historical accounts identifying a particular female prisoner whose ghost is said to haunt the women's cells. I think that's an important distinction to make. It's easy to create a story about a woman who died tragically and now wanders through a prison, but unless we can establish who she was and what happened to her, we really should not present that as history. There are enough real people associated with the old Dubbo jail without inventing another one.
0: Yeah, that's right.
1: Now, there's something else about Dubbo jail that I find particularly disturbing. You mentioned earlier that prisons were buried inside the grounds. Do we actually know where those graves are?
0: Oh, yes, we do. We know from the jail's historical records that some of the executed prisoners were buried within the grounds, including Thomas Newman in 1877 and Albert in 1880. Now, the exact locations of all the burials have been a matter of historical and archaeological interest, but the prison changed considerably over the years, and buildings were added and yards were altered and the surrounding walls were extended. So an archaeological investigation in 2014 used ground-penetrating radar and other surveying methods to search for possible burial locations. The investigation identified three areas considered possible graves, although that did not conclusively establish the identity of anyone buried there. What makes that particularly interesting is that Dubbo Jail was still operating long after the last execution in 1904. By the time it finally closed in August 1966, the prison had been part of the town for more than a century. There was even a major flood in 1955 when water entered the prison to a depth of approximately 5 feet.
2: Good heavens.
0: And prisoners had to be transferred to Bathurst Jail. Now, following its closure, the building was preserved, and in 1974, Old Dubbo Jail reopened as a tourist attraction, and they have done a mighty good job, I have to say
2: it's
0: that.
2: It's excellent.
0: So the place we visit today contains several layers of history. There is the original 19th century prison, the later alterations, the 20th century jail, and the restored heritage attraction. And somewhere within that history are the stories of the people who never returned home.
1: And before we finish, what do you think makes Old Dubbo Jail such an interesting place for people who are fascinated by ghosts and paranormal investigations?
2: I think one of the most interesting things about Old Dubbo Jail is that you can identify the places where so much of its history happened. You can actually stand near the gallows and know that 8 men were executed at that prison. You can enter the cell blocks and see where prisoners were confined. And you can visit the solitary cells and understand just how isolated somebody could become. There are also reports of shadows in the male cell corridors, unusual photographs, and visitors who have described feeling that somebody was near them. The stories don't all come with names, dates, or explanations, and we haven't found enough evidence to say, as we said earlier, a particular ghost belongs to any particular prisoner. But I think that is part of what makes the jail worth talking about. We know a great deal about its history, yet there are still questions about what people have experienced there after dark. And because Renata and I have spent so many years exploring the darker side of the jail's history through Newcastle ghost tours, it's a place that we can talk about from a different, or rather different perspective than somebody who's simply read about it.
1: Of course. Well, that certainly gives us plenty to think about. Old Dubbo Jail has witnessed more than a century of imprisonment, punishment and suffering. And although its doors closed to prisoners in 1966, the stories have continued. Thank you, Anne and Renata, for taking us back behind those walls tonight. And for our listeners, if you've ever visited Old Dubbo Jail and experienced something unusual, we would certainly love to hear about it. You've been listening to Frightfully Good Ghost Stories, and we'll be back next week with another place where history and the unexplained come together. But now it's over to you. Nightliners 13 12 69, if you have been to Dubbo Jail and experienced anything, or maybe you've got another paranormal story you'd like to share, or a question you'd like to ask Anna Renata here now. Now remember, you have to ring early. You can't leave it to 5 minutes to 10. No, that's the bewitching hour. That's when they go. They don't have broomsticks, so I promise they don't.
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11: 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Rain comes on steady, hot and strong. It just keeps on and on.
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1: Renata,
0: Yes.
1: I've got a surprise for you, Renata.
0: Yes.
1: Hello, Shane.
15: How are you going, Cheryl?
1: I'm good. So I know what's going to happen right now. Let it rip, my friend.
15: Okay. I actually missed the start of the show, but this is for Renata. Happy birthday to you. Happy birthday to you. Happy birthday, dear Renata. Happy birthday to you.
1: Hip hip.
15: Hooray!
1: Hooray! Hooray!
0: Oh, Shane. Oh, Shane.
2: Thanks for coming through, Shane.
0: Years. Thank you.
15: That's all right.
0: No one has ever sung happy birthday to me on the radio ever before, and I've lived a bloody long time.
2: And she has, everyone. She's really old.
1: Not scout, it's, you know, no. It's like 38 stations as well across Australia.
0: I know,
1: there you go.
0: Right?
1: It's a big one.
0: Wow. Thank you, Shane.
1: Happy birthday from us too, Renata.
0: Thanks,
1: happy birthday.
0: Thank you.
1: You beat me to the punch. I was like, oh, I was getting to that. Look at that. Anyway, we've got, a very happy birthday. We're very excited to have you here. We love having you. Hello, Nugget.
16: Hey there, Caroline. There you are.
1: I'm good. It's Renata's birthday. Well, it was yesterday.
16: Happy birthday, dear.
0: Thank you. Thank you, Nugget.
16: Hey, the ghost girls, you made any new polycarps lately or not?
2: Oh, you waiting for another video, are you?
16: The boss lady asked me to see if we made any new podcasts. I like them.
1: Oh, the podcasts.
2: Well, we've got the actual podcast of the True Hauntings on Spotify you can listen to, but you won't get to see our gloriousness on there. But we are on there every Thursday night.
16: On the what? I'll tell her.
2: On YouTube, 8:30 p.m. Come on and say hello.
1: He's probably listening to the Nightline girls. Yeah. He can't have them all.
2: No. You can spare him for an hour.
16: Hey, I tell you what, I worked at that Dubbo Dale years ago.
1: Did you?
16: Yeah, for Mr. William Fuller and Son, you know, the big building firm in Dubbo here.
0: Yeah, yep.
16: Yeah, and I'd done about 3 or 4 weeks labouring work at the jail for them.
0: Yeah?
16: Yeah, when they done it all up.
2: Oh, what sort of things did you do?
16: I'll tell you what the scariest thing was. We put new steps in that place where they hang them, you know, the gallows?
0: Yeah.
16: Have you ever touched the gallows?
0: Oh, yes.
2: Yes.
16: Have you ever touched the second and third step?
0: I'll tell you what happened one of our tours. We actually had these devices where they are a proximity sensor. So they have a little...
2: silver antenna.
0: Antenna. And if anything goes near that silver antenna, all the lights light up and it starts to beep. And
16: yeah,
0: so...
16: Well, I've got to build in one of them. I tell you what, if you get the chance, you touch it.
1: Oi, oi, oi, oi, oi, oi, oi, oi, oi, oi, oi, keep it clean, Nugget and girls.
2: It's not silver.
16: I said if you get the chance, touch the second and third step, you know, with your hands.
1: Yeah. Yeah.
16: Oh, the feeling go right through you, you know?
2: Yeah. I believe you.
16: Oh, yeah. And you know where the tower is? You know where the pulley used to walk around up the top?
0: Yeah, yeah.
16: We used to sit down there and have smoke, and you get the same feeling there, you know?
0: Yeah. They've put a sort of a walkway up there now, and they allow the public
16: up
0: there.
16: No, not up the top, down the bottom on the grass. We used to sit down and have smoke up there.
0: Oh, right. Oh,
2: that's
0: yes.
2: That's where they're buried. That's where the people are buried.
16: Well, I tell you what, you got... I only sat down there once, put smoke out, yeah, with the oven fellas. I just moved around then, you know, where they used to do all the washing up. Then.
0: Yeah.
16: You could feel it. Yeah, well, like, some people feel things and some don't, you know?
0: Yeah.
16: But if you got any kind of, like, I don't know what you call it, the touch, you know, you can feel them through the ground and definitely on them steps. It's like electric shock going through, you know?
0: Yeah, absolutely.
2: And that's exactly what that equipment picks up, is the electricity.
0: Is it?
2: So that's really interesting you've said that.
0: Yeah.
16: So who felt it, the long one or the cuddly one?
1: The cuddly one.
2: The cuddly one.
16: I tell you what, hey, it's an experience. It's just like touching the old cave paintings, you know, in the cave, the old Aboriginal paintings.
0: Oh, I've never had the opportunity to do that. Maybe one day, Nugget, you'll take us out there and
2: you'll
0: show
2: let us touch
0: us, yeah.
2: It.
16: Did you come to, do you, when you do the stories, do you come to the jail or you research them sort of thing, you know?
1: They go to the jail. They
0: do
1: tours there.
0: Yes, we do.
2: We haven't done one this year, so maybe we can look at doing one next year.
16: When you do, just tell me about a week before in the wallet, you know, I might boss lady might bring me in town.
0: Oh, whoa. That would be awesome.
1: If you're going to come into town, Nugget, I'm coming. Oh, you don't laugh. I might do an outside broadcast from Dubbo Jail with Nugget.
16: Flash turned up in the big Rolls Royce you would.
1: Is that you? There's a rumour going around that I get paid, I'm not going to say the name of a very famous, not John Laws, but somebody else, I get paid the same as somebody else. I went, no, I don't. It's been going on all week, and
0: that'd be nice, though, wouldn't it? Wow.
16: Well, you should. You put the hard work, you know.
1: But she does start that rumour.
16: No, I tell you what, I can't read, but ask you to listen to the story last night. I wish I could. You know that one you told last night?
1: Oh, yeah. What was the story we told last night? Eleanora Dark, yeah. She's an author, an Australian author, yes.
16: Can you get them books to talk to you, can you?
1: That's on my podcast.
16: About her book?
1: Oh, not about her book. No, not her actual book. No, I'm not too sure if you can. It's Eleanora Dark. I'll look it up, though, for you, Nugget, okay?
16: I tell you what, you're one of the best storytellers I've ever struck, I think.
1: Oh, thank you, Nugget. Thank you. That's very nice of you. I do enjoy researching. Nugget, we've got a few people on the line, and I've only got about 10 minutes left, so I'm going to have to go and grab them.
16: Better give the other fellas a go.
1: Let them have a go too, all right, Nugget?
2: Thank you, Nugget.
0: We're making a date, Nugget. We're going to see you.
16: That sounds good to me.
0: Awesome.
1: That's going to be so good. Oh, we're gonna make it happen. Thanks, Nugget. Thanks, cheerio. Nugget. Cheerio, Nugget. Got Ray on the line. Ray's got a ghost story. Hello, Ray.
17: G'day, ladies. How we going?
1: We're all fantastic. Good, Ray. What's your story, Ray?
17: Well, where do you start? Like the beginning or the end?
1: Maybe the beginning.
17: It's been a while since I listened to you a lot. I've been trying to give radio up. But then again, you know, I play in the forwards, go in the back line, end up back in the forwards, you know.
1: Right.
17: Yeah, it's good to hear Nugget, eh? I haven't heard him for a while. I was hoping he'd pop up.
1: He's on. Nugget's here at least every fortnight. He gets into town.
17: Yeah. Well, it's a couple of months since I've listened to you. I love doing it, but it don't always happen now. So that's life.
1: That's it.
17: I'm from out that way originally, and I thought, bugger it, I'll ring in. And, The old Dubbo Jail, I've only been past it. It's been a while since I've been to Dubbo. I'm from Bourke, Cobar Shires originally. But the old original jail, didn't that have a Boab tree, or have I got my jails mixed up? Have I got Broom Jail or Derby Jail and Dubbo Jail, old Dubbo Jail mixed up? Is there a Boab tree there?
0: No, there isn't one in there. I know that the old courthouse was sort of on the other side, and I know that's kind of surrounded by different trees, but I don't know whether there's a Boab in there. But there's definitely not one within the jail structure.
17: Yeah, it might be like where the main buildings are. I'm sorry, it's hard to remember anything at 60.
0: Yeah.
17: A similar story in the sense, I was going to talk about my dog, he was a ghost, but I did a bit of contract work. I'll get out of your way as quick as I can, a bit of contract work at Long Bay Jail back in about 2000.
0: Yeah.
17: In the old heritage listed stuff, so, you know, that's similar to any old jail, like the Brake and Morant sort of style of jail, you know, like the old heritage sort of stuff.
0: Yeah, we're
17: getting all the render off the walls, right, so get it back to supposedly original, because they got all sexy, I don't know, in the 60s or something, and rendered it all, and it took away the character of it.
0: Yeah.
17: But to cut a long story short, I used to walk into a cell, get a feel of it and think, yeah, right, I'll work here. Right, when you finish that, I'll walk into another cell. If it didn't feel right, I'd walk off and find a cell that felt right.
0: Yeah.
17: With me?
0: Yeah.
17: That's like Nugget said, but I was really happy to hear what he said too, because as he said, some people sense it and some don't.
0: Yep.
2: Yep, exactly.
17: Our blackfellas, you know, the jiker, the little miniature blackfellas, Nugget would probably be able to say about that. A lot of those old fellas, they see them, we don't.
1: Yeah, he's spoken about those before, and I'm so sorry. I can't remember what he called them. He has spoken to us about those.
17: Is it the jiker?
1: No, that doesn't ring a bell. And they throw the little white stones. That's what he was saying as well, Ray.
17: I do remember him talking about that a while. I don't know how many times he's spoken about it, but I do remember him telling him about I do remember a story quite some time ago now.
1: Yeah.
17: But they do, they serve. Anyhow, ladies, I'll get out of your way. You've got hundreds of calls. And
1: Ray.
0: Thank you, Ray.
2: Thank you for sharing, Ray.
1: Yeah, thank you so much.
2: It's awesome. Listening to
0: thank
2: the
0: you
2: radio.
0: So much.
1: Yeah, we love you being here.
0: Especially
1: yeah, Ray.
0: On a Tuesday night between Ray. 9 and 10.
1: Yeah, be here. Mitchell, not to do with it. Well, oh, here we go. Want to do with jail, but a childhood ghost experience. That's your more than work. Is it Mitchell?
18: Yeah, it's Mitchell. Hello.
1: G'day, Mitchell.
0: Gentlemen tonight, isn't it? Oh, thank you. All gentlemen tonight. This is great.
18: Sherilyn, I hope you enjoy my photos of the ragdolls that I was
1: Oh, Mitch, yes. I love your ragdoll cats. Yes, they're gorgeous. I didn't know you were that, Mitch. They look like Siamese. They've got like little... they've got Siamese colouring. They're gorgeous.
18: No, they're pedigree ragdolls, but, they definitely do change with... They don't reach their full colour until they're about 4 years old.
1: Oh, I see.
18: The weather.
1: I see. They're gorgeous, Mitch. Thank you so much. You know what? I'm usually very tired at that hour, and when I see your cats, when you send all those beautiful photographs, I just feel just like, oh, isn't that so lovely? They make me feel nice and happy on my drive home. So thank you, Mitch.
18: No problem at all.
1: Okay. What's your story?
18: So I was unfortunate that I wasn't raised by my parents. My grandparents took me in, and my pop and my nan, who have now passed away, they have inherited the house from my pop's parents, and I grew up in that house. And they had done some renovations before I was born, and it was a room that I had a bedroom in, and every single night that I used to turn off the light, I used to see something at the end of my bed.
1: Mm-hmm.
18: And I'm talking from 4 years old till about 16 when I moved out, that there used to be something at the end of my bed. And I used to tell my pop about this, and he would always just say, oh, well, your eyes are playing tricks on you, and turn the lights off or the monsters will get you and that sort of stuff.
2: Yeah.
18: And I recently went back there last month because he needed help with the printer, and I went back into that old bedroom, and I could just feel a presence there.
1: Mm-hmm.
18: And I told my pop, he is still alive. He's terminal, but he's still alive.
1: Mm-hmm.
18: And I told him about like what I used to see, and he goes, "Well, that used to be the bathroom that my dad, aka his dad, used to used to be a bathroom, and that's the way he died. He got out of the bathroom and slipped." And hit his head. And where you say, Mitchell, that you used to say something at the end of the bed used to be like the bathtub and shower in one.
0: Oh, wow.
2: Wow.
0: That's
18: nuts. He never used to tell me this as a kid because it could have freaked me out. But if I had known it was, just my great pop.
0: You'd say hello.
18: I'd probably say hello and just be like, I know that it's a good thing.
2: Yeah, and they're probably just keeping an eye on you, making sure you're being good.
18: My question is I've never, like, now I own my own house and I live far away from, from where I grew up. My question is spirits trapped where they pass? Or are they free to roam, or is there unsettled business that has to be still, I'm not even too sure what I'm asking. Mm. But what do you make of what I'm saying to you?
0: And there are, we hate to say that there are sort of categories of these energies after death, but we do love to categorize things as human beings. And so there are definitely what we call intelligent spirits who want to communicate with you and who, want to let you know that they are around. And for as far as our understanding is, they're free moving. They can go wherever they like. And if they want to go with you, they will. If they want to stay in their house, they will. Whatever. And of course, a lot of people will think differently about all of these things. So we're just going off what our belief system is and what we have encountered. Then there are spirits who are called residual, in that you're not actually seeing a spirit with a thought pattern in its head. You are seeing a remnant of that spirit and a particular moment in its life. So every time you see it in the same place, doing the same thing, usually at the same time, in the same way. It never changes, and it never really wants to reach out and say hello. It never moves anywhere else. It is connected to where you see it, where it lived, where it had that moment of life. And if people forget about that energy and don't give that energy their energy, it will eventually dissipate and fade. Leave and fade. So it can be a matter of two different things, because you were seeing it all the time in the same place at the end of your bed. It may have been that residual moment of passing that has sort of been just caught in that space. And because you're continually seeing it and you're seeing it for so many years, it existed. And then as time passed, when you moved away, it may have dissipated over time. Or, you know, it may, if it was an intelligent spirit, can go wherever it wants to.
18: Well, when I walked into that room, it's a very old house, and the same bed that is there, I used to have a chest of drawers at the end of the bed, and one of those chests that sit on the ground and you could open it up with two hands.
0: Yeah.
18: It was one of those, and it sat slightly higher. But then once I turned the light off, just before the light would flicker, it would be the same motion of something falling down.
2: Oh, wow.
0: Mm-hmm.
18: And it was just always there. I'd never heard anything after the light came back on, and I'd hear it every night. There would never be like a scratching sound or something that scared me or woke me up during the night, but mm-hmm. I would see this particular motion of just something just caught your eye.
0: Mm.
18: And by the time I was about five, I would look for it as I turned the light off, and it would always be there. And mm-hmm. I was just wondering, am I making that up? Even though that I was into 16, I would see this motion.
2: I'm not sure. Look, it could be that because that was such a traumatic moment when he fell, is that it's left an imprint. Not, I don't want to say stain, but it's like an imprint that happened. So it could be that you are just catching that, and because you, as Renata was saying, you are seeing it and now looking for it, you are putting energy into looking for it, and therefore you're almost helping create a sustainable loop of the same thing happening again and again, because you know it's going to be there, or you're expecting it. So it's almost like you've become the battery to keep that image keep reoccurring.
18: Mm-hmm.
2: That's my little take on it. I could just be making stuff up, but
0: well, yeah, because it's been seen for so many years, and it was seen by you for so many years, and it actually didn't come towards you or try and touch you or anything like that. Its presence was allowing you to make itself known, then it is that moment in time, I think, that has been captured, and you were in a place mentally, physically and emotionally to actually be able to see it. You may have some gifts associated with, you know, yourself, and be maybe quite psychic, or maybe see things that other people don't on occasion.
2: Get a good gut instinct about something.
0: It may be something that is part of you that has allowed you to see that. But the great thing is that it didn't scare you, and that you sort of now know who it is. So you've sort of that loop is now, as Anne said, complete, in that you can give that a name, and that should be able to allow that presence to rest and for you to feel comfortable in knowing that you have a connection with your grandfather.
2: And acknowledge them.
18: Well, when I walked into that room, which used to be the bathroom and then my bedroom, and now it's just an empty room because no one really occupies it. It was a large house, but very old. I actually ripped up part of the carpet, and it was wooden floorboard, and I don't know why there would be wooden floorboard in a bathroom, but he was actually found there left for a couple of weeks.
2: Oh, no. That's sad.
18: There were still markings of what was very, very dark markings of where liquid is.
2: Oh, yeah. So a bit of an essence.
18: If you can say what I'm talking about.
2: Yeah.
1: That would explain a lot. Mitch, we do need to get up to the news.
2: This has been great.
1: It's been an amazing story. Mitch, we thank you so much for sharing.
0: Absolutely, Mitchell. Thank you so much.
1: Thank you, Mitchell. We're just going to have news, sport and weather straight after this break, and we'll come back to say goodbye to Anne and Renata.
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25: To Saba Brown. A protester linked to anti-coal group Rising Tide has been forcibly restrained by MPs in a major Parliament security breach. They jumped into the chamber during question time in the New South Wales Parliament.
26: You and Premier Minister have failed New South Wales on climate change. You have failed New South Wales on climate change. We got oil.
25: The death of a woman is being treated as a homicide after her body was found on a property in northern New South Wales in a stock dip. 73-year-old Yvonne Weir had been missing for 8 months, last seen driving back to her hobby farm near Mwillimba. Acting Superintendent Matt Zimmer says her body was then discovered last week.
27: That particular location is very isolated. It's about 300 metres down an overground fire trail off Kyogle Road there. Very isolated.
25: New analysis reveals Telstra's nationwide mobile outage in July wiped about $552 million from the Australian economy, more than 500 times what Telstra paid out in compensation to affected customers. Telstra paid out about $1 million after it received about 33,000 complaints and compensation claims, resolving about 99% of them. Health authorities in New South Wales have urged people not to try and pick up or touch bats amid a sudden surge of people being scratched or bitten. Director of Health Protection at New South Wales Health, Kerry Glasgow, says bats are more likely to be prevalent in the warmer months.
8: We are seeing a lot of bats around at the moment, and our friends at the Department of Climate Change, Energy and the Environment and Water tell us that this increase in the number of bats that we're seeing and are interacting with people is probably being caused by food shortages. So our message to people is that if you're seeing more bats around, please do everything you can to not interact with them.
25: A notorious pedophile is being brought to Sydney to face another child sex abuse trial. Ashley Paul Griffith is serving a life sentence in Queensland after pleading guilty to hundreds of charges against children at childcare centres across the state. He'll now be brought to Sydney, where he's been charged with another 180 offences. Small businesses could be facing up to $13 billion in costs to cope with the government's proposed changes to trusts. That's according to new research from Wilson Asset Management and CPA Australia on the proposed 30% minimum tax on discretionary trusts, which is expected to be introduced this week. The costs of restructuring and financial advice for small businesses could be between $8 and $13 billion. Outer Western Sydney is set to drive almost 40% of the future population growth in New South Wales, but a lack of infrastructure is holding it back. The area generates $59 billion a year in economic output, yet a lot of the land in the area remains underdeveloped. Outer Western Sydney Alliance Chair and Penrith Mayor Todd Carney says there's a lot to be done.
9: Investment in Outer Western Sydney will help address housing, transport, health, and cost of living issues. For example, I regularly hear from residents that they commute for hours and run multiple cars to get the family, work, school, and healthcare.
25: Australia has condemned Iran's use of sabotage and cyber attacks, joining a group of more than 20 countries against it. The UK has attributed a suspected terror plot against a military base to the Islamic Revolutionary Guard Corps. In sport, Nathan Cleary's management has confirmed he's halting contract negotiations again as he continues his recovery from surgery. It comes as the November 1 window looms. Cameron Munster has declared the Kangaroos halves will deploy an attacking mindset ahead of Thursday's opener. Mitchell Moses is set to wear the Kangaroos' number 7 jersey as the side looks to fend off a host of rival nations. Tom Dearden is set to be named on the 6-man bench and Sam Walker in the extended squad. Nick Blakey has apologised for his involvement in the Pullman Hotel scandal after sealing a move to North Melbourne. North Melbourne secured Blakey after agreeing to a trade with the Swans. And Michael Jordan's jersey from the second game of the 1998 NBA Finals has sold for a record price of $20 million. In finance, oil is worth $93 a barrel, gold is trading at $4,185 an ounce, and one Australian dollar is buying 69.7 US cents. 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Cloudy with showers and southeasterly winds. Temperatures are ranging from 14 to 19 in the city, 11 to 19 in the west. Looking further ahead, cloudy with showers on Thursday, Friday and Saturday. That's the latest 2SM News. I'm Jasaba Brown.

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0: yes. Welcome back to your Nightline tonight. We haven't said goodbye to Anna Renata yet. I'm going to give you the Oz Lotto numbers. But first, a big happy birthday to you, Renata. Oh,
1: thank you.
0: Oh, hang on. I've got you on silent.
2: You can't talk there, Renata.
0: I can't talk. No, just goodbye.
1: Thank you so much.
0: We love the fact you're here. Oh, we love it. Before you go, where can we catch up with you?
2: Oh, please listen to our True Hauntings podcast on Spotify, iTunes and all those lovely places. We have some Australian ones at the moment. We're doing Arrowdale. So
0: yes.
2: If you want to go and have a listen to Australian haunted history, now's your chance.
0: Mm.
2: What else we got? We've got our YouTube. But if you want to come to the Civic Theatre tour with Renata, you can't. It's sold out.
1: No, you can't come to our Halloween tours in Newcastle as well because they're sold out. But you can still buy tickets if you're close to Canberra in the ACT. We have Halloween tickets still available for the 30th and 31st of October for our Halloween nights at Old Parliament House. And locally, on the 24th of October, 23rd of October, we are at Tocal Homestead in Paterson, which is fabulous.
2: It is
1: so
2: a really good
1: come one. And join us for a paranormal evening out at Tocal.
0: Sounds fabulous. Sounds spooky. Love it. It's the spooky season after all, which will be fabulous. Now, next weekend, both here?
2: You're both here.
0: You're both here because
2: I'll be my last one.
0: It's your last one because you're going
2: for the year, probably.
0: Oh my goodness! You're overseas.
2: Yes, I'm off overseas from the 2nd of November to the 22nd of December.
0: Where are you off to?
2: Oh, where am I off to? Where am I not going to be? I'm going to be in Wales, Scotland, and then over to Finland and Germany, Austria, Ireland,
0: around the world.
2: Yeah, around the world.
0: Don't bring back any ghosts. Leave them over there because spooky places over there. Very, very spooky. All right, ladies, we look forward to having a chat with you next week. Thanks for so much for being part of the show.
1: Thank you, Sherilyn. We love it.
0: And big happy birthday to you, Renata.
1: Thank you, my dear.
0: Oh, okay, I am going to give you a quick song. So I think it's a favourite of these two. And then I'll come back with the Oz Lotto numbers and we're going to play the... I was going to say frightfully good game. We don't have a game, do we? No, the Nightline Bedtime Story game straight after... Who is it? Fleetwood Mac. No, not Fleetwood Mac. We'll get it worked out in a minute.
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0: Well, we had a bit of time travel there. We were glitch jumping along, and we ended up with Gwyneth Paltrow, of course, and Huey Lewis with Cruising. Now, let me get those Oz Lotto numbers for you. We'll get those up on the screen in just a moment. Okay, we will. There we go. Draw number 1704 for Tuesday the 13th of October. The winning numbers are 5, 17, 29, 32, 35, 36, 47, and your supplementary 7, 24, and 30. No Division 1 winner this week. It's jackpotted to next week. Those winning numbers again, 5, 17, 29, 32, 35, 36, 46, and your supplementary 7, 24, and 30. No Division 1 winner. It has jackpotted to next week, and you make sure you gamble responsibly. Now, let's play the Nightline Bedtime Story. Oh, I like this one. Now, this is a thing, and it is known. I think you'd be able to work this one out. It is a thing that's connected with Australia. It's a great story. My story begins with something that people claim to have seen, but which nobody has ever been able to conclusively produce. If the legends surrounding me are true, I may have been waiting to be discovered long before anyone thought to look for me. My disappearance wasn't necessarily caused by the sea, because another force of nature may have concealed me. My story has attracted historians, adventurers, treasure hunters, and people who believed Australia's history may be missing an extraordinary chapter. I became famous partly because of the material people believed I was made from, although even that detail has been challenged. Some people believed I came from a distant European nation whose sailors were among the greatest navigators of their age. Others suggested I might have been connected with Spain, China, or even escaped convicts. My story takes us to the 19th century, although some theories place my origins hundreds of years earlier. I was reportedly discovered by people walking along a remote stretch of the Australian coastline, and according to one popular account, the discovery followed a boating accident involving seal hunters in 1836. The men supposedly encountered something extraordinary. While walking back towards Port Fairy. What they claimed to have seen wasn't floating in the ocean, but lying on coastal sand dunes. The mysterious object was described as the remains of an ancient wooden vessel. Some accounts suggested that the timber was unusually dark, possibly resembling mahogany. By the late 19th century, the supposed wreck had disappeared beneath shifting sands. Despite searches and recent searches, nobody has conclusively located it. The mystery became particularly famous around an area of southwestern Victoria. One theory suggested that Portuguese explorers might have reached Australia long before Captain James Cook. Okay. In 1992, the Victorian government offered a reward of $250,000 for locating me. My name combines a type of timber. And something else. Okay. And I'm a thing. All right. So I think the biggest clue is in 1992, the Victorian government offered a reward of $250,000 for locating me. Might be a bit of a difficult one for here. So what am I? I'm an Australian maritime mystery, and I am associated with Victoria. 1312 69 for the guts and the glory. Phone lines open right now.
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0: Well, we have had some storms right across Australia, and I know that you've had a little bit of intermittent problems out there. So if you're back with us, that's what's happening, a little storm, well, not a little bit, a lot of storm activity going on across the country, and we do appreciate your calls letting us know and alerting that to us. We will get some information out to you as soon as we can. We're just checking around a few of our transmission sites at the moment. We're just getting a few bits and pieces in at the moment. That's it. Breaking news coming to us right now. Germany's Neuburg Airport has closed due to an aviation emergency. That has happened. Flight XR456 from Corfu to Neuburg has now landed safely. That's what we've just found out, a statement has said, because of this airport. We don't have exact details at the moment of what's been happening. In the meantime, investigations into the cause are now underway. The report is that there was a possible drone sighting that disrupted air traffic at the airport, and three pilots independently were reporting an object they'd seen during takeoff or landing. So it caused a lot of problems there, particularly with one aircraft. But that aircraft, which was coming in from Corfu, flight number XR456, has now landed safely. All flights have actually been halted while they investigate that. That's Germany's Neuburg

that disrupted air traffic at the airport, and three pilots independently were reporting an object they'd seen during takeoff or landing. So it caused a lot of problems there, particularly with one aircraft. But that aircraft, which was coming in from Corfu, flight number XR456, has now landed safely. All flights have actually been halted while they investigate that. That's Germany's Nuremberg Airport. Okay, let's have a look at the Nightline Bedtime Story Game for the guts and the glory tonight. It was a tricky one. Tricky for me to get the clues out to you. Don from New South Wales. Oh, there's a new name. Well done. Well done. I'm very excited about that. Alana from Coogee. I've seen you before. Alison from Falconbridge. Brains Trust there. And Eric from WA. Well done, each and every single one of you. I found Fleetwood Mac for you. Well, I think we had a little bit of flashy happening here with electricity too, with all the storms and things. Sort of made our computers just jump forward a bit. Just jump forward into tomorrow, but we're back on track. Straight after Fleetwood Mac, we have got Renee, and she is talking about feng shui tonight, mirrors in your homes. I've seen so many of those little feng shui mirrors around, and I've put some around my house in different places. Now I'm going to ask Renee Longworth about these mirrors to see if I'm doing the right thing or not. We'll find out next. Oh, we've got Margaret from Tamworth. She's all tail in, Charlie. Get in there, get in there. You got it right. Well done, well done. Fleetwood Mac, Rhiannon.

0: Take a look around the room you're in tonight and notice what your mirrors are reflecting. Is it a beautiful view, a welcoming doorway, or something that brings you joy? Or is that mirror quietly doubling the clutter, reflecting a dark corner or facing you while you're trying to sleep? I've never thought of all these things. The only thing I know about feng shui and mirrors is that it's a good idea to put one in a window or a door that's facing a driveway. That's what I've always learned. But is this just wishful thinking or not? Joining us to help us take a fresh look at mirrors in the homes that she's already laughing. Oh, no. In feng shui, we've got feng shui consultant and expert Renee Longworth with us. Welcome back to the Nightline, Renee.
1: I don't know where you heard that thing from in regards to the driveway. Tell me more.
0: Oh, my goodness. Okay, so I've got really big windows in the front of my house, and the main doorway and window looks straight down a straight driveway. And I'd heard I have to put the mirror in the window and the door to reflect any bad energy that might come through because it's a straight line to the street.
1: Oh,
0: no.
1: I've never heard of that.
0: I must have seen it on the internet somewhere. Thank goodness you're here. Oh, okay. Well, let's go back to the beginning there. Let's just, everyone, forget about that. Don't listen to me. We've got to listen to Renee. Renee, mirrors and feng shui, let's get it right.
1: Yeah. So they're amazing things, right? Like when you really consider what they do, they're pretty amazing to reflect whatever it is that they're looking at. And that's one of the key themes that we have to look at and address. And you mentioned that in the intro as well. So you need to understand what is the mirror actually reflecting, because that's one of the most important aspects of it. And whatever it is reflecting is the chi that you're actually doubling or multiplying within your environment.
0: So you wouldn't necessarily want, say, a mirror reflecting the toilet, because that's like flushing everything away. Am I sort of on the right track?
1: Absolutely. 100%.
0: That's something right here. This is good. Okay.
1: Yeah.
0: So what should we be looking at having our mirrors reflecting?
1: Yeah, so if we just put aside the bathroom, because every bathroom's going to have mirrors in it.
0: Mm.
1: Very rare that you have any that are reflecting a toilet. Mm. Unless you've put something in your living area and then you've got a separate toilet somewhere in your house. So try not to do that. But we'll just put the bathrooms to the side because it's pretty normal and it's not really a living space.
0: Okay.
1: But when we're looking at where we're spending a lot of time, like hours and hours of our time, we need to understand where have we got the mirrors, what are they reflecting, and not only that, it's when we look into feng shui and we're really looking at where mirrors are placed, we're not only looking at our environmental chi. It's very important, and that is part of feng shui. But with mirrors, it also triggers our own personal internal chi, our own psychology. And so when we have mirrors that face a doorway, whether that's your front door or any doors going into a room, what that could be doing is triggering a fear or triggering a surprise effect in your psyche, subconsciously or, outwardly expressed, mm-hmm. where you think someone else is in the room and you don't know what's happening. So it's usually a split second that your mind has to wonder who's there, what's that figure, oh, it's me.
0: Right.
1: And sometimes there's a negative trigger that goes with that as well in regards to that's just me, and then some people then go maybe spiral in regards to negative self-talk depending on how they're feeling about themselves. So putting any sort of mirrors that reflects the doorways, that so when you're walking into the room, it's the first thing that you see, there is that psychological trigger that it could create. So ensuring that you can go around your house, making sure that you're not surprising yourself all the time,
0: right.
1: or triggering like a psychological response.
0: Mm-hmm.
1: And then also it multiplies the chi in a space. So we can use that to your advantage. And one of the really lovely ways that we can do that is to place one around our dining table. So a very traditional thing in feng shui is to place abundant fruit bowl on your dining table. Now that represents symbolically of nourishing your family and having an abundance of goodness in your life. And then being able to place a mirror so that it reflects that bowl of fruit, it's enhancing that and multiplying that chi within your space.
0: I'm thinking here, Renee, what happens if you've got a mirror in a place that, and I've got a mirror like this, this is what I'm thinking, ooh, other people might be in the same position, that I really feel I can't move that mirror and it is facing a doorway and that's where it is for a variety of reasons. Is this something we can do to, I don't know, soften that energy anyway? Is there something we can put there or near there?
1: Yes. So you can cover it. You can use a really lovely scarf. You can paint them. Really depends on your own, what's happening in your house and your own interior sort of style. Mm. But you can even place a large plant in front of it just to soften it, to break up that chi, because it can be quite a confronting, I guess, energy when placed in the wrong place.
0: Yeah, I'm imagining that if you were in a hotel room or say a holiday rental or something, I just thought, oh yeah, throwing a nice sarong over the mirror would change it straight away.
1: Yeah, and a lot of the times we see this in bedrooms. So mirrors in bedrooms in feng shui is a big no-no, and there's a few reasons for that. So a lot of bedrooms, modern bedrooms, I know we have it in our bedroom, are those massive mirrors, the wardrobe mirrors,
0: yeah,
1: that slide across. Now, many of them actually face the bed. And so what that can do is, like I said before, mirrors multiply the chi. And so it can actually multiply arguments within your relationship.
0: Huh.
1: It can also be known to create a third party in your partnership or marriage.
0: Okay.
1: And also there's another sort of energetic or spiritual aspect of it. So there's a belief that when we go to sleep, our soul goes back home. It raises out from our body and goes back home. Now, if there's a mirror in the bedroom that's reflecting onto the bed, that soul gets frightened by seeing itself in the mirror, and it will go back into the body. And so there's this throughout the night very restless sleep because there's not a deep rest or deep ability to reach certain aspects of our spiritual self.
0: Renee, I've got to say, when I first moved into my home, it had those great big sliding floor to ceiling, huge sliding mirrors. And it was the first thing I wanted to do because they just sort of creeped me out and I got rid of them. But what if you're in the situation where you can't get rid of them?
1: Yeah, there's actually a really easy fix. Most of them, I don't think I've ever come across one that you can't do this with. You can take the big mirrors out and turn them around. And on the other side, on the backing, is just usually just a flat white film. And so you can just turn them all around. That's what we've done in our bedroom. And then the mirror actually faces inside the cupboard.
0: Perfect.
1: Yeah.
0: All your clothes can just look at each other. That's fantastic. I love it. Hey, what about old and maybe even damaged antique mirrors? You know, clouded ones, heavily aged or even inherited from someone else. What should we be concerned about those? Are they okay to have in our house?
1: They are okay. I've got a few of those because I love antiques. But I would say if we go down the energetic pathway, like the spiritual pathway rather than purely feng shui, they can open up energetic portals within a home. And so what that means is it can bring spirits in and out of a space. So you can clear them, energetically clear them with sage, or some people like to use, say, bush flower essences or bark flower essences, but they may need to be addressed if you feel like spooky stuff is starting to happen in your house. I've done quite a few clearings on mirrors over the years. And so, yeah, that's just something to watch out for.
0: Renee, can you give us a little bit of an insight to using mirrors around front doors?
1: Yeah, it's best not to have it facing out of the doorway. So like we talked about the other doorways in regards to walking into a room and seeing yourself, it's sort of similar to that, but because the front door is really important in feng shui in welcoming the qi, we want to be able to welcome that qi in to the home. But the mirror, if it's facing out of the door, it actually bounces back out. We don't want that. So if you do have to have a mirror around your front entranceway, put it on the side wall so it doesn't bounce that chi back out of the door.
0: Okay. Well, you know what I'm doing now, because I've just realised I've got a mirror at the front door and at my window, as I said at the beginning. So I'm going to have to go and move those around tomorrow.
1: Yeah, see how it feels once you've done it.
0: Yeah, I'm in. I am. Renee, thank you so much for all your great information.
1: You're welcome.
0: There's Renee Longworth for you, feng shui expert and also Chinese astrologer. Now, if you want to find out more, who wouldn't, jump on over to reneelongworth.com. She has individual consultations in Chinese astrology and also feng shui. Lots of great resources, great website, lots of interesting things for you. She's got some podcasts and lots of things. Go and have a look. This is The Nightline, your nightline. We're broadcasting from Newcastle's 2HD and bouncing out right around Australia on the Super Radio Network.

Careless Whisper, George Michael there. Okay, eggs are one of those things most Australians take for granted. I know I do. There they are. They're in the fridge. They're on the shopping list. And for many households, they're a very affordable source of protein, a great standby. You know, if you're a bit hungry, chuck in a couple of eggs, a couple of boiled eggs. Yum. Bob's your uncle. Fill you up quick. But now Australia's competition watchdog is taking some of the country's biggest egg producers to court. They're alleging they work together to limit competition in an industry worth billions of dollars. Yep, they're actually calling it a cartel. The Australian Competition and Consumer Commission, or the ACCC, has launched civil proceedings in the federal court against Sunny Queen and 11 other egg producers and suppliers. The regulator alleges that businesses coordinated key decisions about how many eggs to produce, where to distribute them, plans for expansion, and even, sorry about this, but the culling of hens, with the aim of managing what they saw as an oversupply. The alleged conduct dates back to at least October 2020. One of the most serious allegations concerns a property in Pitsworth, Queensland. The ACCC alleges that Sunny Queen, Doug Paul Poultry and McLean Farms coordinated to buy the property to prevent a rival egg supplier from acquiring it. The regulator also alleges that Sunny Queen restricted how many eggs its competitor, Kinross Farm, could sell and prevented Kinross from supplying major retailers including Coles, Woolworths, Aldi, Metcash and Costco. Sunny Queen is Australia's largest wholesale egg supplier, accounting for around one-third of the market in supplying retailers. ACCC Chair Gina Cass-Golbich says when competitors stop making independent decisions and start coordinating their behaviour, consumers can lose out through reduced choice, of course, and less price competition. And eggs are a significant part of the Australian grocery bill. The ACCC says Australians eat an average of 250 eggs each year. 250 eggs. I'm doing the math here. I don't think I'd eat that many, but well, I'm up there. But then again, I've just had a thought, brainwave. It's not just the eggs you have is just standalone eggs. Of course, eggs go into things, don't they? If you eat a piece of cake, you're eating an egg. It won't be as healthy, but you are. Think about it. Quiche, easy. That's an easy one. But no, honestly, there's so many things that have egg in it. Pasta's got egg in it. Here we are. If competition is reduced in a market with only a handful of major suppliers, the regulator argues it can become harder for new businesses to enter or existing competitors to expand. But it's important to stress that these are allegations before the courts, not findings of guilt or liability. Sunny Queen has denied the allegations and says it intends to defend the proceedings. The company says it's cooperated with the ACCC investigation and that it remains business as usual while the case continues. The action is also notable because it's the first case that the ACCC has brought involving alleged these sort of practices under a prohibition introduced in 2017. Yes. The law can cover competitors cooperating in ways that damage competition, even where there is no formal agreement between them. The case follows another ACCC action against businesses accused of anti-competitive behaviour, including allegations of price fixing involving vegetable suppliers. The court proceedings will now determine whether the egg companies breach competition law. And for shoppers, the biggest question is what happens when a market that supplies an everyday essential has fewer businesses genuinely competing for your money? Do you think Australia's competition laws are strong enough to protect shoppers from businesses accused of working together? Or should there be tougher penalties when companies are found to have reduced competition? And have you noticed anything? I think this is crazy. I saw the headline and it just said egg suppliers working as cartels, allegedly. I didn't say that in the headline. I'm concerned. And the other thing about the chicken, oh no, not the culling of hens, sorry about that. I'll bring it up again. But, I mean, come on, all in the sake of a buck. Ooh. I mean, surely
there would be enough to go around. We eat a lot of eggs because, as I said, you think about it, it's not just the eggs in cakes. Oh, there's eggs in bickies. No, eggs in cakes. Eggs on your breakfast plate, I meant. There's eggs in cakes and biscuits and pasta and, goodness, all sorts of things. So you actually probably easily, if you think about cakes and bickies, I'm up there with the 250. All right, this is your Nightline tonight. Now, don't forget, this is very, very important. I do not want you to forget this. The competition, the Super Radio Network camera is up for grabs. We are drawing it on Friday night at 8:30 p.m., a bit earlier. And all you have to do is ring up and share your love story. It's got to be just, how did you meet your partner? The love of your life. Maybe it was your husband or wife who's no longer with us. We've had a few of those stories, a bit tear-jerky and beautiful, and we love them because we like hearing those stories. It could be the one that got away. Could be the story about that. We'd like to hear. It could be funny. It could be romantic. It could be silly. It could be just a simple story of eyes across the bar or across the bus stop, whatever it is. Love to hear it. All you need to do, 13 12 69, ring up, share your story. We're not looking for the best story. We're not looking for the most romantic. We're putting you in the random draw for that Super Radio Network waterproof action camera. It could be yours. All you got to do is ring up and share. This is your Nightline on Newcastle's 2HD, broadcasting across Australia on the Super Radio Network. This is romantic. Hey.

0: Medley there, and Jennifer Wine with I Had the Time of My Life. Now, before we get up to the news, I want to ask you, what makes a house feel like a home to you? 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
6: And to Saba Brown. The body of a woman in a stock dip on a rural northern New South Wales property has been identified as missing grandmother Yvonne Weir. The 73-year-old Northern Rivers woman was last seen near Mwillimba in February, south of the Queensland border, before her body was discovered in Terrigong. New South Wales Police Acting Superintendent Matt Zimmer says a strike force has been established.
7: The fact that Yvonne's been missing for the last 8 months, we're very interested in that location. In particular, people that may have frequented that location between the 19th of February and when her body was located last Monday.
6: New analysis reveals Telstra's nationwide mobile outage in July wiped about $552 million from the Australian economy. That's more than 500 times what Telstra's paid out in compensation. Telstra has paid out about $1 million after it received about 33,000 complaints and compensation claims, resolving around 99%. The federal government is concerned that income inequality could rise as a result of artificial intelligence. Rhys Sullivan reports.
8: Assistant Productivity Minister Andrew Leigh will deliver a speech to the JP Morgan AI conference today, where he will warn even if AI shrinks wage gaps, it could increase income inequality. He says a handful of large AI companies could become toll collectors for the rest of the economy due to the possible gaps between senior and junior workers. Mr. Leigh says currently Australia has solid outcomes for entry-level positions. However, the United States is the opposite, and the government must work out whether or not their position is a result of artificial intelligence. It comes as the Joint Select Committee on Artificial Intelligence tables its interim findings later this week, with a bipartisan outcome on AI guardrails expected to be reached. At Parliament House, Canberra, Rhys Sullivan, Super Radio Network News.
6: Pedophile Ashley Paul Griffith is being extradited to stand trial in New South Wales. The former childcare worker is facing additional charges, serving life in jail in Queensland. He committed offences against children in early learning centres in Brisbane and Italy over 2 decades. Fire ants have been detected in Sydney's Inner West at a logistics centre in Enfield. Fire ants do already exist in Australia but have been contained to southeast Queensland. Experts believe this detection may have come from overseas. The opposition leader Angus Taylor is set to face a reshuffle as Jono Dunningham gears up to leave federal parliament. Senator Dunningham will remain in his role for Senate estimates in the final week of October. The World Surf League has suspended Mexican surfer Alan Cleland Jr. over alleged sexual assault allegations. The alleged incident involved a girl from New South Wales after the final day of the Tahiti Pro in August and included at least 3 men. New South Wales police are investigating. Australia has condemned Iran's use of sabotage and cyber attacks, joining a group of more than 20 countries against it. The UK has attributed a suspected terror plot against a military base to the Islamic Revolutionary Guard Corps. The ACCC has filed civil proceedings in the federal court accusing some of the country's biggest egg suppliers of operating a cartel, which would likely push prices up for consumers. The commission alleges that since at least October 2020, 12 egg companies, including Sunny Queen, coordinated in a way that likely substantially reduced competition for many years. The ACCC is seeking declarations, penalties, injunctions, costs and other orders. Legislation to create the Great Koala National Park has been introduced to New South Wales Parliament by the New South Wales Government. It will help protect koalas while keeping forests open for people to explore and enjoy. In sport, Eels' Mitch Moses will wear the Kangaroos' number 7 jersey picked for the World Cup opener on Thursday night. The Parramatta skipper toured with the side last year. David Fifita has been selected for a debut for Australia off the bench. North Melbourne has secured Sydney star Nick Blakey after agreeing to a trade with the Swans. A deal will see the Swans land 3 extra picks, including the number 6 selection this year, while the Roos are keen to pursue Adelaide's Nick Murray. Matthew Richardson has been withdrawn from the British cycling team ahead of the championships in Shanghai. He won 2 silver medals and a bronze in the team sprint for Australia at the Paris 2024 Olympics, but later changed allegiance. In finance, oil is worth $93 a barrel. Gold is trading at $4,185 an ounce, and $1 Australian is buying 69.63 US cents. 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Cloudy with showers and southeasterly winds. Temperatures are ranging from 14 to 19 in the city, 11 to 19 in the west. Looking further ahead, cloudy with showers on Thursday, Friday and Saturday. That's the latest 2SM News. I'm Tasaba Brown.
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10: Oh, I'm getting excited for the Nightline Bedtime Story. And not a person tonight, it is a thing. It's not, well, it would be an event too. Because to create this thing, an event had to happen. So there's a few smarty pants out there. No, they were very clever people because it was a bit difficult tonight. Great story though. Good story. Looking forward to listening to what I wrote again too. First up, we've got draw number 1704 for Tuesday, the 13th of October for the Oz Lotto. Winning numbers are 5, 17, 29, 32, 35, 36, 46. And your supplementaries are 7, 24 and 30. Nobody's won Division 1. It's jackpotted to next week. Those winning numbers again, 5, 17, 29, 32, 35, 36, 46. And your supplementaries are 7, 24 and 30. No Division 1 winner. It has jackpotted to next week. Now, before we get to your Nightline Bedtime Story, I've got a couple of callers going to throw their hats in the ring when it comes to our competition tonight. We've got Nay on the line. Hello, Nay. How did you meet your ex-husband?
11: Oh, well, Sherilyn, it's a long time ago. I met him in 1960.
10: Yes.
11: I lived in Wales, North Wales, England. Right?
10: Okay.
11: Okay. And I had a twin, and my twin introduced me to the husband.
10: Oh. Okay.
11: And we were on a small coach going to a local, a pub about 10, 20 miles away, which had a jazz night. And he, my husband-to-be was, he played trombone.
10: Oh.
11: Yeah.
10: A jazz man. A jazz, okay.
11: He was a jazz man.
10: He was a jazz He was a jazz man. I like the way you say that. He was a jazz. He was a cool cat. Was he cool? Did he have a beret?
11: A beret? Yeah, probably
10: he could have a little mustache and a doo-doo-doo-doo. Oh, he's a Jasmine.
11: Oh,
10: I like this.
11: God. He was handsome, but I think he got handsome as he got older.
10: No.
11: But anyway, I married in 1962. And then I had three children.
10: Ah.
11: And we had, that's right. We had three children, but we have a little bungalow in Wales where I live.
10: Uh-huh.
11: And then in 1968, I had the two children. And we then emigrated to Canada.
10: Oh, okay.
11: Okay, and from there we, you know, my husband was going for a job interview, etc., etc.
10: Mm-hmm.
11: Got the job. We moved to Victoria, BC.
10: Mm-hmm.
11: Absolutely a beautiful place to live. And not far from where we eventually bought a new place. And then we moved to, we didn't move. We lived not far from Butchart Gardens.
10: Oh, that's an amazing place, yes.
11: I know.
10: Butchart Gardens, yeah.
11: Oh, it was wonderful. It was great. You know, we had it was like the weather and everything was wonderful. And then my husband then moved with his job and we had to go to Mississauga, which was about 20 miles from Toronto,
10: mm-hmm.
11: Ontario. And there we are. That was it. You know,
10: Hang on, how'd you end up over here?
11: Eh?
10: How'd you end up in Australia?
11: Well, Australia's another story.
10: It's another story for another. Is it another story for another husband, another ex-husband?
11: I have no husband now.
10: Oh, okay. I just thought you might have been, had them all. And then I was in there in Toronto, and then I had my Australian husband. Then I had my. There might have been another husband in between. I don't know.
11: I have been on my. We divorced in about 82. Separated, you know, and so forth. And I was left with three beautiful children in Canada. And then he eventually came to live here.
10: Okay.
11: And life goes on, Charlotte.
10: Life does go on. And so does your entry into the drawer for the camera. How's that, mate?
11: Oh, thank you.
10: All right, darling. We've got your phone number, mate. That's fantastic. Good luck with it. And thanks for sharing your wonderful story with the jazz man. I like that story with the jazz man. Jason's got a story before we get to the bedtime story. Jason, tell me your love story.
12: Well, that was a beautiful, passionate story.
10: Wasn't it lovely with the jazz man? I like that.
12: Yeah, well, I've got one for you.
10: Okay.
12: I think you kind of know a bit about me now. So I was at a local a pub. What's called a pub?
10: Hang on a minute. What do you mean, let's call it a pub? What else could it be other than a pub? What is it, a speakeasy or something? What is it, some underground brewery that I don't know about?
12: Yeah, well, I told you about the Paradise Room and that, so, yeah.
10: Oh, yeah, right, the Paradise Room. Okay, so I got it now. Okay, I'll get the picture now. Sorry, let me just... Let's call it a pub with women who are very fancy.
12: No,
10: is that it?
12: This is the Harbour Hilton Hotel in the Northern Beaches.
10: Oh, that's a pub. Yeah, okay, let's go. All right, you're at the pub. You're at the Harbour Hilton. I know the one.
12: Okay, you know it. Okay, back then there was a pool room out the back.
10: There was.
12: There was a pool room out the back and there was a jukebox.
10: Mm-hmm.
12: And I can't play pool for jack crackers.
10: Okay.
12: So I'm just listening to the music and that.
10: Mm-hmm.
12: And talking to people, and I'd see this lady, and went, "Caw."
10: Did you actually go, "Caw"? I want to know, in the whole history of the dating world, has any bloke gone, "Oh," and some woman turned around and went, "Oi, I'm coming over you, rooster."
12: Those people are still single.
10: They're still single. Okay, hang on. Let me get back to the story. So you went, "Oh," and then what happened?
12: No, it was in my head.
10: Is this your love story?
12: Yeah, bloody earth it is.
10: Is that it?
12: No.
10: Oh, okay. Tell me this. I want to know the story. Let's go with the story. Go on.
12: Okay, the plot thickens. Okay, so.
10: Better.
12: I see this lady there, and she's got a beautiful accent overseas. You know, one of those accents from overseas.
10: Well, yeah, that's where they come from if you're here, yes.
12: Yeah, she's a pom.
10: Okay, a beautiful, beautiful English accent. This beautiful English rose is in the Harbord Hilton Hotel. I can picture it right now.
12: Yeah. Okay, now I'm going to paint a bigger picture.
10: Okay.
12: She was just the happiest, laughingest person I've ever seen in my whole life. And I went, "Whoa, I want some of that happiness."
10: Oh, so you went, "Whoa," and then she started laughing, you went, "Whoa."
12: No, she looked at my boots and went, "Do you like my boots?"
10: Right.
12: Anyway, because I have fancy work boots, because I'm a fancy bloke.
10: It's a fantastic pickup line. Tell me more.
12: Okay, so anyway, we went back somewhere and then I didn't... We didn't exchange phone numbers. No, we went to a phone place. We didn't exchange phone numbers, but I found out she was a nurse. This is indirectly, of course. So anyway, two days later, yep. I got in a blue with a couple of people, and I got my jaw broken in two places.
10: Right.
12: I ended up in Manly Hospital, and her girlfriend comes up to her and goes, "Mate, you wouldn't believe the extremes that this bloke has gone through to see you again."
10: Oh, my Lord. So, let me... I can't even think of the next question, thinking of this story. Okay, and so then, Jason, how did you manage to ask her for a date? Did you have to get a pen and a piece of paper because you had your jaw broken? And write a note?
12: Jaw broken. No, I actually... I had my jaw wired together, so I couldn't say not much at all.
10: Right.
12: And I sort of rocked up near her joint or outside her joint, and I said, it was really good fun, mate. Yeah, really. It was right on Chrissy too, so I'd had turkey through a straw, you know.
10: Okay. So did you go? Hang on, did you end up with this bird?
12: Oh, this is 35 years ago.
10: Okay, so hang on. I've interrupted you because you're making me laugh. We're both having a laugh. But hang on, so you rolled up at her place with your broken jaw.
12: Yeah, and I asked her. I was really shy, and, which is, I can be when I want to be. But that's just, I'm a great pretender.
10: Okay.
12: And so I said, "Would you like to go out for dinner with me?" And I went, I turned my back the other way going, "Is this guy?" "No." And she turned around and said, "Yes." And I went, "Oh, shit." I didn't have a bloody comeback for that one.
10: You're going to say, "We're going to have smoothies, though." Because I have my... Because you get your... How could you eat dinner? You have to have your... You got your jaw wide.
12: Yeah. No. She had dinner. I just talked.
10: What did you do? Just talked. Jason, you always make me laugh with your stories. It's so funny. So how long did you go out with this woman for?
12: I'm still with her.
10: Oh, no. Are you really? Oh, yeah. My gosh.
12: Yeah, 35 years.
10: Oh, my gosh. That's
12: three
10: a...
12: Three kids, grandchildren, the whole lot, mate. Yeah.
10: Oh, and so when the wire came out of the jaw... And she could hear what you had to say, she liked it.
12: Well, 35 years.
10: Jason, you've got such a great story. I love it.
12: No worries. I know you're the only one that would really believe that, what I'm telling is not bullcrap.
10: I, I do really believe you. I love your story, Jason. I absolutely believe your story. Love it. And you've made me laugh too because you're such a funny bloke. I love it.
12: I don't mean to be. I'm just telling you the truth.
10: No, I know. But you have a way of making... But I'm laughing with you because you're a sweetheart. You really are. I love it. I love it when you call in and you always make us happy. You know what? Her positivity must have rubbed off on you because you are such a lovely, positive bloke.
12: Yeah, well, I've gone every extreme in the whole world. I've gone every extreme in the whole world, I've shared the secret with nobody, but one personal mate of mine.
10: Okay.
12: And I've been a concrete contractor for nearly 40 years.
10: Yep.
12: Self-employed, and I'm actually studying to do aged care and nursing at the moment.
10: Oh, good on you, Jason. Never too late.
12: Know. And people say, why are you doing that? What the hell are you doing that for? I go, I don't know. I'll let you know when I find out.
10: Yeah. Oh, Jason, it's never too late, and I think that's admirable. I think that's fantastic. And thanks for sharing that. Thank you.
12: It's a bit of a weird trip, but anyway.
10: No. We'd love to hear how you go with it. You give me a ring any time, Jason. I love it when you call in.
12: I will not be beaten.
10: I'm going to make sure you won't be beaten, okay? You're a great friend of this show. All right, Jason, I'm going to put your number in. Don't say your number out loud. I've just seen your phone number. What an unusual number you have. We're going to put your number into the draw for that fantastic Super Radio Network camera.
12: It's not an unusual number. I've been in business for a long time.
10: Oh, is that what it is? It's a clever number. I like it. All right, Jason, you take care and thanks for sharing your story. And good luck with your nursing training. Good luck, matey, okay?
12: And say good day to who you are. Husband, hey.
10: I will. Okay. You're a lovely man. Okay, we're going to have a quick break. Nightline bedtime story. Quick, go get your Bonox, go get your Milo. It's all happening right now on the Nightline.
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you're somewhere else. You're standing on a stretch of coast in the southwest of Victoria. The Bass Strait is in front of you, cold and green and enormous. The wind comes off the water and smells of salt and kelp, something very old. Behind you, there are dunes, and behind the dunes, a low, scrubby landscape that runs back toward Warrnambool. The year is 1836. You're a whaling man. You've been at sea for months. You're tired and your boots are wet and the light is going. And there, half buried in the sand, is something that has no right to be there. A ship. Not a new wreck. Not a recent casualty. Something ancient. Something the dunes have been holding for a very long time. You stand there and you look at it, and something in you goes very quiet. This is the story of the Mahogany Ship. The wreck that changed a coastline, started 150 years of searching, and may not exist at all. The beginning, as far as anyone knows it, is this. In 1836, three men from the whaling industry were travelling along the southwest Victorian coast near what is now Warrnambool. Their names were Smith, Wilson and Gibbs. Their small boat had capsized in the surf near the mouth of the Hopkins River. They swam ashore and then walked along the coast, heading toward Port Fairy. And as they walked through the dunes,

0: They said they saw it. An old wreck, half buried in sand. The timber was dark and hard, unlike anything they recognised from Australian shipbuilding. The shape of what remained above the sand was unfamiliar. It was not like the vessels they knew. They kept walking. They got back to Port Fairy. They mentioned what they'd seen. And the story began. Over the following decades, more sightings came in. In 1847, a man named John Mason wrote that he'd seen the wreck and that the timber was a kind of mahogany. He wasn't certain. He was speculating. But the word attached itself to the story the way words sometimes do. The mahogany ship. That was what it started to be called. Mason would later write again, 14 years after that first letter, to say he'd been wrong. The timber wasn't mahogany. He'd overstated it. He wanted to take it back. Nobody paid much attention to the retraction. The mahogany ship kept its name. In the 1870s, a journalist who wrote under the pen name The Vagabond came through Warrnambool and wrote up the legend for a Melbourne newspaper. He was a vivid writer. He made the story live. After that piece, the mahogany ship had a public. It had believers. It had the beginnings of a mythology. And then the dunes shifted, and nobody could find the wreck anymore. Here is what the dunes around Warrnambool are like. They move. They are not static. The wind pushes them. The sand accumulates and disperses. A thing that is visible one year can be buried 5 metres deep the next. A thing that is buried can be uncovered generations later. The coastline between Warrnambool and Port Fairy is a living, breathing, constantly rearranging system of sand. If you wanted to hide something and then reveal it and then hide it again, you couldn't design a better place. This is what the believers in the mahogany ship have always said. The wreck is there. It's just buried. We need to dig deeper. We need to look in a slightly different place. We need better technology, more funding, more time. And this is what the skeptics have said. If the wreck is there, why have 150 years of searching found nothing? The searching has been thorough. By the 1890s, the first organised searches were underway. Local people, mostly. Men with shovels and determination and not much else. They found nothing. In 1981, a symposium was held in Warrnambool. Historians, researchers, enthusiasts. The question on the table? What is the mahogany ship and where is it? The historian Manning Clark attended. So did Barry Jones, who was then a federal minister. These were serious people taking the question seriously. A second symposium in 1987, a third in 2005. The interest never went away. In 1992, the Victorian government put up a $250,000 reward for the discovery of the wreck. $250,000! This was not nothing. This was the government saying, "We believe this is real and we are putting public money behind finding it." They withdrew the reward a year later. Between 1999 and 2004, a major drilling program covered the area. Researchers drilled down 10 metres in more than 1,000 locations. They had ground-penetrating radar. They had technology the 1890s searchers couldn't have imagined. They found nothing. In 2011, aerial archaeologists went back over the site using Google Earth imagery, looking for anomalies in the sand that might indicate something buried beneath. A fresh approach, a different angle, nothing. And here is where the story gets interesting. Because a lot of people who've spent time with the mahogany ship have come to a quiet conclusion. The story is not about a ship. The story is about us. A historian named Jenny Fawcett spent years examining every piece of evidence, every eyewitness account, every document, every claim. Her conclusion stated plainly, she is 98% certain no wreck ever existed. Not that the wreck has been lost, not that it's buried too deep, that it never existed in the first place. Her evidence includes this detail. The man whose sighting became the bedrock of the whole story, a figure named Hugh Donnelly, who gave detailed testimony about seeing the wreck in a specific year, was not in Victoria at the time he claimed. Records show he was somewhere else entirely. The foundational sighting doesn't hold up. How do you build 150 years of searching on a sighting that didn't happen? You build it the same way you build most things. One story, told well, passed on, added to, embroidered by each person who passes it on, until what started as a rumour has become, in some people's minds, something close to certain. But there is another theory, and it is stranger and more interesting than the Portuguese caravel. A researcher named Murray Johns spent years on this. His conclusion? The mahogany ship, or something people mistook for the mahogany ship, was probably a vessel built by escaped convicts. Here is the story as Murray Johns reconstructed it. In 1813, a schooner called the Unity arrived in the Bass Strait. Several convicts escaped. They found themselves on the Victorian coast with very limited options. They were not going back. They could not easily get anywhere else. And some of them, or people associated with them, appear to have begun building a vessel from local timber. Australian timber. Not mahogany, not anything exotic. The wood that's grown here, from the forests of northern New South Wales and Queensland. The vessel was never finished, or was built only partly, or was abandoned when circumstances changed. It sat there. The dunes shifted over it. Years passed. Decades passed. And then three whalers walked along the beach in 1836, half drowned and exhausted, and saw this strange, dark-timbered thing sticking out of the sand. And they thought, that's not from here. That's ancient. That's from somewhere we don't know. Every piece of timber that has ever been recovered from the vicinity of the alleged wreck site has been identified as Australian. Not mahogany, not a species from Portugal or Spain or anywhere European. Australian timber from northern New South Wales and Queensland. Which is exactly what you'd expect if escaped convicts built an incomplete vessel on a remote Victorian beach in 1813. The Portuguese theory is the famous one, so it deserves a moment. In 1977, a researcher named Kenneth McIntyre published a book called The Secret Discovery of Australia. His argument? That Portuguese navigators, specifically a fleet led by Cristóvão de Mendonça in around 1522, reached the Australian coast decades before the Dutch, decades before Cook, and that the mahogany ship is one of the surviving vessels from that expedition. It is a thrilling idea. Secret knowledge, suppressed by the Spanish and Portuguese authorities. A first discovery that history forgot. Australia reached before it was supposed to have been reached. The book was enormously popular. It gave the mahogany ship a romantic history that the escaped convict theory couldn't match. And McIntyre was a serious researcher making a detailed argument. He wasn't making things up. He believed what he was writing. But the historians who followed in his footsteps found his evidence stretched too thin in too many places. The maps he relied on were contested. The readings he put on Portuguese documents were disputed. The Mendonça expedition may have happened. It may have even reached Australian waters. But that the mahogany ship is one of those vessels, resting in the dunes near Warrnambool, waiting to be found, that case has not been made. And then the timber analysis came back Australian. What the mahogany ship has given Warrnambool is real, though, whether or not the ship itself is. There is a mahogany ship walking track. It runs along the coast between Warrnambool and Port Fairy, through the dunes along the edge of the Bass Strait. It is a beautiful walk. The coast there is wild and open, and the light in the late afternoon does something to the grass and the sand and the water that stays with you. There is a display at the Warrnambool Maritime Museum. There is a motel called the Mahogany. There is a housing estate called Mahogany Gardens. Near Warrnambool, there is a replica stone column, a Portuguese padrão, the kind of marker Portuguese navigators planted on coastlines to claim territory. It was erected to commemorate the possibility that Mendonça passed this way. It stands looking out over the Bass Strait. At Port Ferry in 2011, a replica Portuguese caravel called the Notorious was launched, built by hand using traditional methods to show what such a vessel would have looked like. It is a beautiful object. It made the theory feel real in a way that arguments in books cannot quite manage. And every 2 years, there is a Portuguese festival in Warrnambool, celebrating a connection to Portugal that may be entirely imaginary or may be the oldest chapter in Australia's European story, depending on who you ask. There is something worth sitting with in all of this. A story can be powerful enough to build monuments and walking tracks and festivals and a $250,000 government reward, even when the evidence for it keeps failing. What does that tell us? Maybe it tells us that the story was filling a need that the evidence couldn't fill. The idea that Australia was found before it was officially found. That there was an older layer to the European story, something secret and forgotten and possibly deliberately buried. That the coast holds more than it has told us. That is a story about mystery. About the limits of what we can know, about the feeling that there is always something more, just below the surface, just behind what's visible. The Australian coast is very old. The country is very old. The dunes between Warrnambool and Port Ferry have been moving sand for longer than European settlement can measure. The idea that they might hold something extraordinary is not unreasonable. The instinct to search is not foolish. Jenny Fawcett, who concluded the wreck almost certainly never existed, understood this. She didn't mock the people who searched. She respected what the search was reaching for. It was reaching for depth, for history that went further back, for a connection to something older and stranger than the official story. Whether the Mahogany ship is a Portuguese caravel or a half-built convict vessel or nothing at all except the dunes doing what dunes do, the searching was honest. The hope was honest. Tonight, before you sleep, think about what it means to look for something you can't find. The people who've walked those dunes for 150 years with shovels and ground-penetrating radar and aerial photography and $250,000 on the table have been looking for something real. The fact that they haven't found it doesn't make the looking foolish. Sometimes the search is the point. Sometimes looking carefully at a coastline with full attention, trying to understand what the land might be holding, is itself a worthwhile thing to do. The Mahogany ship walking track is still there. The dunes are still there. The Bass Strait is cold and green and enormous. The Portuguese padrão looks out over the water. And somewhere, maybe, in the sand, something is waiting. Or nothing is. Either way, the coast is beautiful. And the question is worth asking. Sleep well.
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could turn back time. Now, we have had an absolute torrential dumping of rain here in Sandgate in Newcastle. So a big reminder here, heavy rainfall is continuing to concentrate on the Sydney metropolitan and central coast areas this evening. It's resulted in significant accumulations around Belrose, 64 millimetres, Chatswood, 72 millimetres, Marrickville, 73 millimetres, and widespread 25 to 50 millimetres everywhere else. The rainfall, they're saying, is spreading up the coast of the Hunter. It's here. It is absolutely here. And it is going to go further north. It's also going to probably affect parts of the lower parts of the mid-north coast, as into well into the Hunter too, right into Wednesday morning. Various roads are currently impacted by flash flooding at the moment, so please take extreme care if travelling this evening, and remember to never, ever, ever enter flood water. It is simply not worth the risk. If it's flooded, forget it. If you require emergency help this evening, call the New South Wales SES on 132 500. If it's life-threatening, call 000. And you can also keep up to date with different alerts with us. We've got that. And also with the SES, New South Wales SES, all of their pages. Okay, let's turn over to sport for a brief moment. Australia has beaten South Africa by 214 runs to take 1-0 lead in the Test Series. And they've done that on day five at Kingsmead. The Proteas lost their last four wickets for just five runs to be bowled out for 206 with Josh Hazlewood finishing with a career best figure of 6 for 49. Matt Renshaw was named player of the match for his knocks of 190 and 82, as well as his 2 second innings wicket. Rest assured, he has, I think, pretty much assured his spot there in the foreseeable future. Very much so. Absolute champions. There you go. Australia has beaten South Africa by 214 runs to take a 1-0 lead in that Test Series. Yeah.

Oh, meow indeed. This is Cat News. Imagine visiting the Sydney Harbour Bridge in the 1950s and discovering that one of the city's biggest tourist attractions wasn't the view, the engineering, or even the harbour itself. It was a group of white cats. And these weren't just any cats. They were so popular that Sydney tourism brochures described them as world famous, promising visitors a delight for adults, a joy for children, and even their own merry-go-round. It sounds almost impossible today, doesn't it? But for more than two decades, cats really did call part of the Harbour Bridge home. The story begins with a woman named Yvonne Rentoul, who was a former servicewoman who became a determined businesswoman. In December 1948, she opened the pylon lookout inside the bridge's southeastern pylon, the stone tower closest to the Sydney Opera House. Rentoul had convinced the authorities to lease her the space, which she then transformed into a tourist attraction featuring Australian history, maps, displays and souvenirs. But it was the cats that became the stars. Among them was a cat named George, along with a pair of twins called Bridget and Pylon. And these cats had some rather unusual habits. A newspaper report from 1951 describes how if one cat of one twin wanted to pass the other, she risked death by leaping over her sister's back. Pylon apparently never ventured downstairs after moving into the lookout. Bridget was once carried down, but as soon as she was released, she raced straight back up the stairs and stayed there. That gave visitors the chance to photograph these striking white cats against one of the most recognisable backdrops in Australia, Sydney Harbour. And the attraction became so popular enough to be featured in tourism material decades before social media turned unusual animals into internet celebrities. But eventually the chapter came to an end. Her lease expired in 1971 and she and her cats moved out as she prepared for retirement. The pylon lookout itself would remain closed to the public for another decade before reopening. Today, the Harbour Bridge is celebrated for its engineering, its spectacular views, and its place in Sydney's identity. But its history also includes this wonderfully unexpected chapter. A woman with a vision, a tourist attraction inside a bridge tower, and a handful of cats that became famous in their own right. It's a reminder that sometimes the most memorable attractions aren't the ones anyone planned at all. I think it's absolutely wonderful. And great cat news tonight. It's cat-

0: Olivia Newton-John there. 1979 was the year. Can you believe that? A little more love. And I want a little bit more your love tomorrow night. I need to know your first love stories, or maybe it could be the new love as well. How did you meet your partner, your husband, your... oh, the one that got away. Let us know. You can go in the draw to win that Super Radio Network waterproof. You need it tonight if you're up in the Hunter. Action camera. We'll be back to do it all again tomorrow night on the Nightline, 8 p.m. Australian Eastern Daylight Time, right through to midnight. Good night, Newcastle. Good night, Super Radio Network. You be careful on the roads out there if it's raining. If it's flooded, forget it. New sport and weather after this break, and music overnight.
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0: Tassada Brown. A man has died after the car he was driving ploughed into a popular gelato store at Bondi Beach after he suffered a suspected medical episode in Sydney's east. The incident happened about 1:40 p.m. when the 63-year-old man lost control of his Lexus and crashed into Luca and Luca on the corner of Campbell Parade and Beach Road. Chairs from the gelato shop were left broken and discarded across the footpath, as were a pair of shoes and glasses belonging to the driver. An anti-coal protester has jumped into the parliamentary chamber in a major security breach. Chaos erupted in question time when an anti-coal protester vaulted from the public gallery into the chamber before being tackled by a Labor MP. Rising Tide says the plan was to confront the Premier.
1: Stop exporting coal! Stop approving coal and gas!
0: Telstra's nationwide mobile outage in July wiped an estimated $552 million from the Australian economy, according to new modelling. Telstra's chair, Craig Dunn, has come under fire at the annual general meeting for not containing the reputational fallout from the July outage. It cost the telco $1 million across over 30,000 complaints and requests for redress so far. A fire has engulfed a house at Baulkham Hills in Sydney's northwest. Crews battled to put out the blaze after receiving numerous 000 calls. The cause of the fire is under investigation. Australia's competition regulator has launched legal action against some of the country's biggest egg producers, alleging cartel conduct and other anti-competitive behaviour. Sunny Queen, the largest egg supplier in Australia, and 11 other producers and suppliers are alleged to have breached competition laws by coordinating on the production and supply of eggs since at least October 2020. The chair of the Australian Competition and Consumer Commission, Gina Cass-Gottlieb, says the case centres around anti-competitive behaviour.
2: Key reason competition really matters is because it's an everyday grocery item, and when there is competition that produces better prices and greater choice, it has been a period in which there's been a lot of focus both on levels of supply and pricing. Generally,
0: small businesses in Australia could be facing up to $13 billion in costs to cope with the government's proposed changes to trusts, where they proposed 30% minimum tax. The cost of restructuring and financial advice for small businesses could be between $8 and $13 billion. A nest of fire ants has been found in Sydney's inner west at a logistics hub at Enfield. Residents nearby are being urged to check their properties. The ants were likely to have been imported to Australia in a shipping container from overseas, rather than jumping over the border from southeast Queensland. Hackers have launched a large-scale attack on French supermarkets targeting refrigerators, a senior cyber threat intelligence analyst says. Spain, Portugal, Poland, Germany and Belgium are also affected. The French Retail Association's called for full transparency from the company that supplies the software used in the affected units. In sport, Mitchell Moses has won the race for the Kangaroos halfback jersey, with coach Kevin Walters unveiling his side for the World Cup opener. Kevin Walters has now confirmed it will be the Eels captain, partnering Cameron Munster in the halves for Thursday night's clash against New Zealand. Nathan Cleary's contract negotiations have been put on the back burner as he looks to make a full recovery from two lots of surgery. His management confirms contract talks with Penrith and any other rival after November 1 are not on the agenda at the moment. Former Melbourne star Sean Smith says the AFL must crack down on drug use before a player dies. He says the league has a massive problem with its current drug code. It comes after Carlton defender Lachie Cowan suffered a seizure attending a party teammate Will Hayward house, where illegal substances were allegedly consumed. And Nick Blakey has apologised for his role in the Pullman Hotel scandal. The North Melbourne defender is promising to win back the trust of the community as he joins the Kangaroos. Blakey has joined the Roos in a complex deal that will see Sydney land at least three extra picks, including the number six selection this year. In finance, oil is worth $93 a barrel. Gold is trading at $4,185 an ounce, and one Australian dollar is buying 69.7 US cents. This is Super Radio Network News. I'm Tassada Brown. A man has died after the car he was driving ploughed into a popular gelato store at Bondi Beach after he suffered a suspected medical episode in Sydney's east. The incident happened about 1:40 p.m. when the 63-year-old man lost control of his Lexus and crashed into Luca and Luca on the corner of Campbell Parade and Beach Road. Chairs from the gelato shop were left broken and discarded across the footpath, as were a pair of shoes and glasses belonging to the driver. An anti-coal protester has jumped into the parliamentary chamber in a major security breach. Chaos erupted in question time when anti-coal protesters vaulted from the public gallery to the chamber before being tackled by a Labour MP. Rising Tide says the plan was to confront the Premier. Telstra's nationwide mobile outage in July wiped an estimated $552 million from the Australian economy, according to new modelling. Telstra's chair, Craig Dunn, has come under fire at the annual general meeting for not containing the reputational fallout from the July outage. It cost the telco $1 million across over 30,000 complaints and requests for redress so far. A fire has engulfed a house at Balcombe Hills in Sydney's northwest. Crews battled to put out the blaze after receiving numerous 000 calls. The cause of the fire is under investigation. Australia's competition regulator has launched legal action against some of the country's biggest egg producers, alleging cartel conduct and other anti-competitive behaviour. Sunny Queen, the largest egg supplier in Australia, and 11 other producers and suppliers are alleged to have breached competition laws by coordinating on the production and supply of eggs since at least October 2020. The chair of the Australian Competition and Consumer Commission, Gina Cass-Gottlieb,

Small businesses in Australia could be facing up to $13 billion in costs to cope with the government's proposed changes to trusts. They've proposed a 30% minimum tax. The cost of restructuring and financial advice for small businesses could be between $8 and $13 billion. A nest of fire ants has been found in Sydney's inner west today, logistics hub at Enfield. Residents nearby are being urged to check their properties. The ants were likely to have been imported to Australia in a shipping container from overseas, rather than jumping over the border from southeast Queensland. Hackers have launched a large-scale attack on French supermarkets targeting refrigerators, a senior cyber threat intelligence analyst says. Spain, Portugal, Poland, Germany and Belgium are also affected. The French Retail Association's called for full transparency from the company that supplies the software used in the affected units. In sport, Mitchell Moses has won the race for the Kangaroos halfback jersey, with coach Kevin Walters unveiling his side for the World Cup opener. Kevin Walters has now confirmed will be the Eels captain, partnering Cameron Munster in the halves for Thursday night's clash against New Zealand. Nathan Cleary's contract negotiations have been put on the back burner as he looks to make a full recovery from two lots of surgery. His management confirmed contract talks with Penrith and any other rival after November 1 are not on the agenda at the moment. Former Melbourne star Sean Smith says the AFL must crack down on drug use before a player dies. He says the league has a massive problem with its current drug code. It comes after Carlton defender Lachie Cowan suffered a seizure attending a party teammate Paul Hayward's house, where illegal substances were allegedly consumed. And Nick Blakey has apologised for his role in the Pullman Hotel scandal. The North Melbourne defender is promising to win back the trust of the community as he joins the Kangaroos. Blakey has joined the Roos in a complex deal that will see Sydney land at least three extra picks, including the number six selection this year. In finance, oil is worth $93 a barrel. Gold is trading at $4,185 an ounce, and one Australian dollar is buying 69.7 US cents. 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
1: Small business owners are warning they're facing a year from hell and they're taking their anger straight to Canberra. 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
3: I'm Jasaba Brown. A protester linked to anti-coal group Rising Tide has been forcibly restrained by MPs in a major Parliament security breach. They jumped into the chamber during question time in the New South Wales Parliament.
4: You and Premier Minister have failed New South Wales on climate change. You have failed New South Wales on climate change. We got oil net zero emission report.
3: The death of a woman is being treated as a homicide after her body was found on a property in northern New South Wales in a stock dip. 73-year-old Yvonne Weir had been missing for 8 months, last seen driving back to her hobby farm near Mwillimba. Acting Superintendent Matt Zimmer says her body was then discovered last week.
5: That particular location is very isolated. It's about 300 metres down an overground fire trail off Kyogle Road there. Very isolated.
3: New analysis reveals Telstra's nationwide mobile outage in July wiped about $552 million from the Australian economy, more than 500 times what Telstra paid out in compensation to affected customers. Telstra paid out about $1 million after it received about 33,000 complaints and compensation claims, resolving about 99% of them. Health authorities in New South Wales have urged people not to try and pick up or touch bats amid a sudden surge of people being scratched or bitten. Director of Health Protection at New South Wales Health, Kerry Glasgow, says bats are more likely to be prevalent in the warmer months.
6: We are seeing a lot of bats around at the moment, and our friends at the Department of Climate Change, Energy and the Environment and Water tell us that this increase in the number of bats that we're seeing and are interacting with people is probably being caused by food shortages. So our message to people is that if you're seeing more bats around, please do everything you can to not interact with them.
3: A notorious pedophile is being brought to Sydney to face another child sex abuse trial. Ashley Paul Griffith is serving a life sentence in Queensland after pleading guilty to hundreds of charges against children at childcare centres across the state. He'll now be brought to Sydney, where he's been charged with another 180 offences. Small businesses could be facing up to $13 billion in costs to cope with the government's proposed changes to trusts. That's according to new research from Wilson Asset Management and CPA Australia on the proposed 30% minimum tax on discretionary trusts, which is expected to be introduced this week. The cost of restructuring and financial advice for small businesses could be between $8 and $13 billion. Outer Western Sydney is set to drive almost 40% of the future population growth in New South Wales, but a lack of infrastructure is holding it back. The area generates $59 billion a year in economic output, yet a lot of the land in the area remains underdeveloped. Outer Western Sydney Alliance Chair and Penrith Mayor Todd Carney says there's a lot to be done.
7: Investment in Outer Western Sydney will help address housing, transport, health, and cost of living issues. For example, I regularly hear from residents that they commute for hours and run multiple cars to get the family, work, school, and healthcare.
3: Australia has condemned Iran's use of sabotage and cyber attacks, joining a group of more than 20 countries against it. The UK has attributed a suspected terror plot against a military base, the Islamic Revolutionary Guard Corps. In sport, Nathan Cleary's management has confirmed he's halting contract negotiations again as he continues his recovery from surgery. It comes as the November 1 window looms. Cameron Munster has declared the Kangaroos halves will deploy an attacking mindset ahead of Thursday's opener. Mitchell Moses is set to wear the Kangaroos number 7 jersey as the side looks to fend off a host of rival nations. Tom Dearden is set to be named on the six-man bench and Sam Walker in the extended squad. Nick Blakey has apologised criticised for his involvement in the Pullman Hotel scandal after sealing a move to North Melbourne. North Melbourne secured Blakey after agreeing to a trade with the Swans. And Michael Jordan's jersey from the second game of the 1998 NBA Finals has sold for a record price of $20 million. In finance, oil is worth $93 a barrel. Gold is trading at $4,185 an ounce, and one Australian dollar is buying 69.7 US cents. 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Cloudy with showers and southeasterly winds. Temperatures are ranging from 14 to 19 in the city, 11 to 19 in the west. Looking further ahead, cloudy with showers on Thursday, Friday and Saturday. That's the latest 2SM News. I'm Tasaba Brown.

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0: For me, it's hauling a big, big boat like the Bertram 25, and whether it's chasing a marlin on the New South Wales coast or a whiting in Port Phillip Bay, it can chase just about any sort of fish. 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
9: I'm Tasaba Brown. The body of a woman in a stock dip on a rural northern New South Wales property has been identified as missing grandmother Yvonne Weir. The 73-year-old Northern Rivers woman was last seen near Mwillimba in February, south of the Queensland border, before her body was discovered in Terrigong. New South Wales Police Acting Superintendent Matt Zimmer says a strike force has been established.
10: The fact that Yvonne's been missing for the last 8 months, we're very interested in that location. In particular, people that may have frequented that location between the 19th of February and when her body was located last Monday.
9: New analysis reveals Telstra's nationwide mobile outage in July wiped about $552 million from the Australian economy. That's more than 500 times what Telstra's paid out in compensation. Telstra has paid out about $1 million after it received about 33,000 complaints and compensation claims, resolving around 99%. The federal government is concerned that income inequality could rise as a result of artificial intelligence. Rhys Sullivan reports.
11: Assistant Productivity Minister Andrew Lee will deliver a speech to the JP Morgan AI conference today, where he will warn even if AI shrinks wage gaps, it could increase income inequality. He says a handful of large AI companies could become toll collectors for the rest of the economy due to the possible gaps between senior and junior workers. Mr. Lee says currently Australia has solid outcomes for entry-level positions. However, the United States is the opposite. Brexit, and the government must work out whether or not their position is a result of artificial intelligence. It comes as the Joint Select Committee on Artificial Intelligence tables its interim findings later this week, with a bipartisan outcome on AI guardrails expected to be reached. At Parliament House, Canberra, Rhys Sullivan, Super Radio Network News.
9: Pedophile Ashley Paul Griffith is being extradited to stand trial in New South Wales. The former childcare worker is facing additional charges, serving life in jail in Queensland. He committed offences against children in early learning centres in Brisbane and Italy over 2 decades. Fire ants have been detected in Sydney's Inner West today, logistics centre in Enfield. Fire ants do already exist in Australia, but have been contained to southeast Queensland. Experts believe this detection may have come from overseas. The opposition leader Angus Taylor is set to face a reshuffle as Jono Dunningham gears up to leave federal parliament. Senator Dunningham will remain in his role for Senate estimates in the final week of October. The World Surf League has suspended Mexican surfer Alan Cleland Jr. over alleged sexual assault allegations. The alleged incident involved a girl from New South Wales after the final day of the Tahiti Pro in August and included at least 3 men. New South Wales police are investigating. Australia has condemned Iran's use of sabotage and cyber attacks, joining a group of more than 20 countries against it. The UK has attributed a suspected terror plot against a military base to the Islamic Revolutionary Guard Corps. The ACCC has filed civil proceedings in the federal court accusing some of the country's biggest egg suppliers of operating a cartel, which would likely push prices up for consumers. The commission alleges that since at least October 2020, 12 egg companies, including Sunny Queen, coordinated in a way that likely substantially reduced competition for many years. The ACCC is seeking declarations, penalties, injunctions, costs and other orders. Legislation to create the Great Koala National Park has been introduced to New South Wales Parliament by the New South Wales Government. It will help protect koalas while keeping forests open for people to explore and enjoy. In sport, Eels' Mitch Moses will wear the Kangaroos' number 7 jersey picked for the World Cup opener on Thursday night. The Parramatta skipper toured with the side last year. David Fifita has been selected for a debut for Australia off the bench. North Melbourne has secured Sydney star Nick Blakey after agreeing to a trade with the Swans. A deal will see the Swans land 3 extra picks, including the number 6 selection this year, while the Roos are keen to pursue Adelaide's Nick Murray. Matthew Richardson has been withdrawn from the British cycling team ahead of the championships in Shanghai. He won 2 silver medals and a bronze in the team sprint for Australia at the Paris 2024 Olympics, but later changed allegiance. In finance, oil is worth $93 a barrel. Gold is trading at $4,185 an ounce, and $1 Australian is buying 69.63 US cents. 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Cloudy with showers and southeasterly winds. Temperatures are ranging from 14 to 19 in the city, 11 to 19 in the west. Looking further ahead, cloudy with showers on Thursday, Friday and Saturday. That's the latest 2SM News. I'm Jazaba Brown.

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1: 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Thick, juicy beef patties in their burgers? The people who think bacon belongs on absolutely everything, including their burger? 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I'll go for softer buns. 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
5: 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That's another Greens harebrained idea.
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9: I'm Tassava Brown. A man has died after the car he was driving ploughed into a popular gelato store at Bondi Beach after he suffered a suspected medical episode in Sydney's east. The incident happened about 1:40 p.m. when the 63-year-old man lost control of his Lexus and crashed into Luca and Luca on the corner of Campbell Parade and Beach Road. Chairs from the gelato shop were left broken and discarded across the footpath, as were a pair of shoes and glasses belonging to the driver. An anti-coal protester has jumped into the parliamentary chamber in a major security breach. Chaos erupted in question time when an anti-coal protester vaulted from the public gallery into the chamber before being tackled by a Labor MP. Rising Tide says the plan was to confront the Premier.
10: Stop exporting coal! Stop approving coal!
9: Telstra's nationwide mobile outage in July wiped an estimated $552 million from the Australian economy, according to new modelling. Telstra's chair, Craig Dunn, has come under fire at the annual general meeting for not containing the reputational fallout from the July outage. It cost the telco $1 million across over 30,000 complaints and requests for redress so far. A fire has engulfed a house at Baulkham Hills in Sydney's northwest. Crews battled to put out the blaze after receiving numerous 000 calls. The cause of the fire is under investigation. Australia's competition regulator has launched legal action against some of the country's biggest egg producers, alleging cartel conduct and other anti-competitive behaviour. Sunny Queen, the largest egg supplier in Australia, and 11 other producers and suppliers are alleged to have breached competition laws by coordinating on the production and supply of eggs since at least October 2020. The chair of the Australian Competition and Consumer Commission, Gina Cass-Gottlieb, says the case centres around anti-competitive behaviour.
11: Key reason competition really matters is because it's an everyday grocery item, and when there is competition that produces better prices and greater choice, it has been a period in which there's been a lot of focus both on levels of supply and pricing. Generally,
9: small businesses in Australia could be facing up to $13 billion in costs to cope with the government's proposed changes to trusts, where they proposed 30% minimum tax. The cost of restructuring and financial advice for small businesses could be between $8 and $13 billion. A nest of fire ants has been found in Sydney's inner west at a logistics hub at Enfield. Residents nearby are being urged to check their properties. The ants were likely to have been imported to Australia in a shipping container from overseas, rather than jumping over the border from southeast Queensland. Hackers have launched a large-scale attack on French supermarkets targeting refrigerators, a senior cyber threat intelligence analyst says. Spain, Portugal, Poland, Germany and Belgium are also affected. The French Retail Association's called for full transparency from the company that supplies the software used in the affected units. In sport, Mitchell Moses has won the race for the Kangaroos halfback jersey, with coach Kevin Walters unveiling his side for the World Cup opener. Kevin Walters has now confirmed it will be the Eels captain, partnering Cameron Munster in the halves for Thursday night's clash against New Zealand. Nathan Cleary's contract negotiations have been put on the back burner as he looks to make a full recovery from two lots of surgery. His management confirms contract talks with Penrith and any other rival after November 1 are not on the agenda at the moment. Former Melbourne star Sean Smith says the AFL must crack down on drug use before a player dies. He says the league has a massive problem with its current drug code. It comes after Carlton defender Lachie Cowan suffered a seizure attending a party teammate Will Hayward's house, where illegal substances were allegedly consumed. And Nick Blakey has apologised for his role in the Pullman Hotel scandal. The North Melbourne defender is promising to win back the trust of the community as he joins the Kangaroos. Blakey has joined the Roos in a complex deal that will see Sydney land at least three extra picks, including the number six selection this year. In finance, oil is worth $93 a barrel. Gold is trading at $4,185 an ounce, and one Australian dollar is buying 69.7 US cents. 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Cloudy with showers and southeasterly winds. Temperatures are ranging from 14 to 19 in the city, 11 to 19 in the west. Looking further ahead, cloudy with showers on Thursday, Friday and Saturday. That's the latest 2SM News. I'm Tazaba Brown.

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3: Hunter Saba Brown. A protester linked to anti-coal group Rising Tide has been forcibly restrained by MPs in a major Parliament security breach. They jumped into the chamber during question time in the New South Wales Parliament.
4: You and Premier Minister have failed New South Wales on climate change. We got the net zero emission report. Stop exporting coal.
3: The death of a woman is being treated as a homicide after her body was found on a property in northern New South Wales in a stock dip. 73-year-old Yvonne Weir had been missing for 8 months, last seen driving back to her hobby farm near Mwillimba. Acting Superintendent Matt Zimmer says her body was then discovered last week.
5: That particular location is very isolated. It's about 300 metres down an overground fire trail off Kyogle Road there. Very isolated.
3: New analysis reveals Telstra's nationwide mobile outage in July wiped about $552 million from the Australian economy, more than 500 times what Telstra paid out in compensation to affected customers. Telstra paid out about $1 million after it received about 33,000 complaints and compensation claims, resolving about 99% of them. Health authorities in New South Wales have urged people not to try and pick up or touch bats amid a sudden surge of people being scratched or bitten. Director of Health Protection at New South Wales Health, Kira Glasgow, says bats are more likely to be prevalent in the warmer months.
6: We are seeing a lot of bats around at the moment, and our friends at the Department of Climate Change, Energy and the Environment and Water tell us that this increase in the number of bats that we're seeing and are interacting with people is probably being caused by food shortages. So our message to people is that if you're seeing more bats around, please do everything you can to not interact with them.
3: A notorious pedophile is being brought to Sydney to face another child sex abuse trial. Ashley Paul Griffith is serving a life sentence in Queensland after pleading guilty to hundreds of charges against children at childcare centres across the state. He'll now be brought to Sydney, where he's been charged with another 180 offences. Small businesses could be facing up to $13 billion in costs to cope with the government's proposed changes to trusts. That's according to new research from Wilson Asset Management and CPA Australia on the proposed 30% minimum tax on discretionary trusts, which is expected to be introduced this week. The cost of restructuring and financial advice for small businesses could be between $8 and $13 billion. Outer Western Sydney is set to drive almost 40% of the future population growth in New South Wales, but a lack of infrastructure is holding it back. The area generates $59 billion a year in economic output, yet a lot of the land in the area remains underdeveloped. Outer Western Sydney Alliance Chair and Penrith Mayor Todd Carney says there's a lot to be done.
7: Investment in Outer Western Sydney will help address housing, transport, health, cost of living issues. For example, I regularly hear from residents that they commute for hours and run multiple cars to get the family, work, school and healthcare.
3: Australia has condemned Iran's use of sabotage and cyber attacks, joining a group of more than 20 countries against it. The UK has attributed a suspected terror plot against a military base to the Islamic Revolutionary Guard Corps. In sport, Nathan Cleary's management has confirmed he's halting contract negotiations again as he continues his recovery from surgery. It comes as the November 1 window looms. Cameron Munster has declared the Kangaroos halves will deploy an attacking mindset ahead of Thursday's opener. Mitchell Moses is set to wear the Kangaroos' number 7 jersey as the side looks to fend off a host of rival nations. Tom Dearden is set to be named on the six-man bench and Sam Walker in the extended squad. Nick Blakey has apologised criticised for his involvement in the Pullman Hotel scandal after sealing a move to North Melbourne. North Melbourne secured Blakey after agreeing to a trade with the Swans. And Michael Jordan's jersey from the second game of the 1998 NBA Finals has sold for a record price of $20 million. In finance, oil is worth $93 a barrel. Gold is trading at $4,185 an ounce, and one Australian dollar is buying 69.7 US cents. 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Cloudy with showers and southeasterly winds. Temperatures are ranging from 14 to 19 in the city, 11 to 19 in the west. Looking further ahead, cloudy with showers on Thursday, Friday and Saturday. That's the latest 2SM News. I'm Jazaba Brown.

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0: Good morning, I'm Jackie Richards. Notorious pedophile and former childcare worker Ashley Paul Griffith will be extradited from Queensland to New South Wales. Brisbane Magistrates Court yesterday ordered the 48-year-old be moved from Queensland to face almost 200 charges for alleged sexual offences against children at childcare centres in Sydney between 2014 and 2017. Mr. Griffith is currently sentenced to life behind bars in Queensland with a non-parole period of 27 years after admitting to 307 sexual offences at early learning centres in Brisbane and Italy over 20 years. If you're in need of support, help is available at 1-800-RESPECT on 1-800-737-732 or for children at Bravehearts on 1-800-272-831. Additional charges have been laid against the 18-year-old who allegedly crashed into a group of Newcastle Knights fans in the New South Wales Hunter region. 10 people were injured after his car allegedly struck onlookers at Newcastle Link Road in Wallsend, waiting for the club's team bus on its way to the NRL Grand Final on October 3. After being hit with 9 charges the day after the crash, he's been served with an additional 8 new offences, including 6 counts of causing grievous bodily harm by misconduct with a motor vehicle. The driver is currently on strict conditional bail and is expected to front court again in Newcastle tomorrow. A man has been charged following inquiries into the alleged fatal shooting of a boy in Sydney's northwest last month. On the evening of September 21, police were called to a unit on Fairway Drive in Norwest following reports of a shooting. Emergency services arrived to find a 12-year-old boy had sustained a gunshot wound to his face and neck. Sadly, 3 days later, the boy died in hospital. 3 18-year-old men were arrested at the scene. 2 were released pending further inquiries. 1 was charged with concealing a serious indictable offence and remains before the courts. The now 19-year-old was arrested at a correctional facility in Silverwater yesterday and has had his charges upgraded to murder. He was remanded in custody ahead of court today. Former Bachelor star Sam Wood has been transferred to Woolston Correctional Centre, a high-security prison in Brisbane's west that houses male protection prisoners. The former Bachelor star is charged with domestic violence assault of his wife, Shazana, following an alleged incident on Queensland's Sunshine Coast in Noosa, where she was allegedly in fear of her life. Mr. Wood is on remand and has not been convicted of any offence. And activists from climate action group Rising Tide disrupted New South Wales Parliament yesterday, protesting the recent approval of Hunter Valley Operations coal mine extension. 8 protesters threw dozens of pages of government and academic reports into the chamber. One of them climbed over the public gallery barrier to address New South Wales Premier Chris Minns directly. Meantime, more than 100 people have rallied outside of state parliament. The HVO continuation project near Singleton, approved by the IPC last month, with operations at HVO extended until 2045 in the North Mine, and the South will run until 2042. To sport, Brisbane Broncos fullback Reece Walsh has won the race for the number one jersey ahead of tomorrow's Rugby League World Cup opener against New Zealand. Coach Kevin Walters opted against choosing the Clive Churchill medalist James Tedesco for the match, with Roosters teammate Sam Walker also overlooked for halfback in favour of Mitchell Moses. It's the first Kangaroos lineup in 13 to feature non-members of the year's grand final winning squad. Meanwhile, Newcastle Knights captain Kalyn Ponga will run out for his first match for the Kiwis after being named at fullback. In finance, the Dow Jones is down 259 points at 51,591. The Australian dollar is worth 69.80 US cents. That's Super Radio Network News.
1: Cloudy with showers and southeasterly winds. Temperatures are ranging from 14 to 19 in the city, 11 to 19 in the west. Looking further ahead, cloudy with showers on Thursday, Friday and Saturday. That's the latest 2SM News. I'm Tasaba Brown.

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1: Yeah, good morning. It is Wednesday, October 14. Lovely to have your company. And 13 1269 to call us, Tim at 2sm.com.au for an email. And love to receive both. Oh, gee, it's a murky, dangerous old morning. Please be careful on the roads, especially, you know, hitting low-lying water and aquaplaning, all that sort of thing. So a lot of rain, hell of a lot of rain. Power outages around this morning too. And, of course, when this sort of weather happens, both the Audley Weir between Audley Road and Sir Bertram Stevens Drive, that's closed, the causeway closed, and so is Oxford's Falls Road between Wakehurst Parkway and Aruna Road, both closed because of the flooding. So please be careful. So we've checked with Ausgrid. Cremorne Mossman, your power's out. Expected to be back about 8 o'clock. Cherrybrook at 10. Parts of Ultimo and Erskineville as well. Beacon Hill, the beach is being affected by the power issues as well. So let's see if we can get the power back on for you. But that's up to Ausgrid. And by the way, funnily enough, we've got a scheduled one, which they've warned us about, Ausgrid, for a month or so. So we can cope with that. We've got a generator. So please be careful on the roads. It's very dangerous, very slippery indeed, and an awful lot of rain. Gee, there's plenty happening, that's for sure. The demonstrators able to leap over the balcony in the New South Wales Parliament is a bit of a worry, isn't it? Is that how easy it is to be a demonstrator and throw stuff around in the Parliament of New South Wales? I imagine there'll be a security reassessment in relation to that. As far as the Dills doing it are concerned, I mean, they're banging on about it, not using coal. Yeah, well, if we don't use coal, we're talking about power outages, we don't turn the lights on. So that's the stupidity of that. Now, that crash, there is a lot going on. That crash in the eastern suburbs. Oh, and by the way, I'll get to it later. More charges laid against that 18-year-old allegedly involved in hitting the group of Newcastle Knights supporters. More charges laid against him. And another charge laid in relation to that incident at Norwest when a 12-year-old boy was shot and ultimately died in hospital. And that charge was laid against a man who's already in Silverwater Jail. So there's plenty going on. But the one in the eastern suburbs yesterday afternoon, and I know the intersection very well. In fact, I used to live near there, Beach Road and Campbell Parade in Bondi. And the report is that the 63-year-old had some sort of medical episode and was taken to hospital in a critical condition but died there. And investigation underway, but yeah, maybe medical episode. And he died in hospital, report prepared for the coroner. But I notice the business involved, which is called Luca and Luca, a gelato bar there in Bondi, has posted about that. And, you know, it's just very confronting have that happen at your business and for all the people around. And they say, we're shaken, you know, everyone is safe in the shop, deeply saddened by what has happened, and our heartfelt thoughts are with everyone affected. So that's from the Luca and Luca people where that crash happened in Bondi yesterday. And I'm going to replay you an interview I did yesterday with psychotherapist Joe Woods, who's been in the business a long time. And it's about, you know, anger management, not the funny old movie starring Jack Nicholson and Adam Sandler, but the seriousness of it. And I, you know, just tend to think that we've become, and maybe for a variety of reasons, because we've got so much of a drama with our cost of living, a fairly angry society. Lots of road rage incidents, you know, young people walking around the streets with knives. And there's been another incident, by the way, which I'll get to. As I say, it's been very busy news-wise. It happened in Cairns, and a British woman, a tourist, 25-year-old, has been stabbed in the leg in some sort of confrontation between the tourists and some kids up there. But again, a teenager, you know, carrying around a knife. Now, are they angry or just, I don't know what they're doing? The young people, as we know, the crooks are employing them to do their dirty work. 13-year-olds involved in incidents, you know, kidnappings leading to the death of people. You know, Chris Bagsherian, that dear elderly old man, that'll haunt me for the rest of my life, and let alone me. I mean, what about his family? I mean, are we just becoming very angry for a variety of reasons? And there's so many things that are happening around us. You say to yourself, well, maybe we are. And it was an interesting chat I had with Joe Woods, so I'll replay that for you in a tick. And the footy, by the way, I get up, you know, in a very early hour, and I thought, oh, you know, while I'm getting dressed and getting ready for work, I'll watch the cricket. Well, I couldn't because it was all over. Australia beat South Africa by 200-odd runs, and Josh Hazlewood was terrific, took six for, I think, they're his best figures. And the thing is, you know, it's a great test team we've got, but the bowling attack, I mean, is it? You can mount a case for all sorts of bowling attacks. I mean, Lillian Thompson, fast bowlers back in their day, but the four of the one that we've got now, Mitchell Starc, Josh Hazlewood, Pat Cummins and Nathan Lyon, I mean, you'd have to say, and when you throw Shane Warne into the mix when he was bowling with Glenn McGrath, but these four are formidable, aren't they? Our batting, you know, other than Matt Renshaw, hasn't been all that fabulous, really, but Matt Renshaw had a really fabulous test match, 190 and 80-odd, and took a couple of wickets as well. So a pretty comfortable victory for the Australians in Kingsmead, Durban. But I'm going to say again, there was hardly anybody there. I mean, I, you know, love watching a bit of test cricket. I didn't watch hours and hours and hours of it, but I just turned it on for half an hour or so just to watch a bit. And no one at the ground. And I looked around, and and it would have been, you know, Monday morning, hardly any cars on the street. They've had some demonstrations there in Durban in recent times. I don't know whether it's that or simply the fact that people can't afford to go to the cricket. But, you know, there were a few Aussie supporters and South African supporters, and I mean a few. And when they took a long shot of the ground, which is a beautiful ground, by the way, and talk about a picturesque spot at Durban there in South Africa. I mean, lovely spot, but at Kingsmead, hardly a soul. So I suppose the cricket authorities in Australia and South Africa make their money out of the television rights, because they wouldn't have made too much money out of gate receipts, that's for sure. But, yeah, good performance by the Australians. And Rabada, by the way, who is a world-class bowler, comes back for the second test for South Africa, so that might make it a little bit more interesting. And, yes, tomorrow night the World Cup gets underway. And when you look at that New Zealand team, goodness me, I, of course, want Australia to win. But the Kiwis side, well, you look at it and you think it is formidable. And as I say repeatedly, when you put all of the NRL players back into their national team, you end up with some really, really handy sides, don't you? And the New Zealand team is, well, it's stunning, to be honest with you. So looking forward to watching that. Reece Walsh has won the battle against Teddy for the fullback spot. And I suppose that's a bit of loyalty. And it is still a great Australian team. There's no doubt about that. Terrific. But, yeah, I'll be interested to watch that one. The Kiwis playing Australia in the World Cup tomorrow night. So plenty going on. Love to hear from you about anything really at all that grabs your fancy on 13 12 61 and also on tim@2sm.com.au. 13 12 69. Why did I say 61? 13 12 69, not 61, and tim@2sm.com.au. It's coming up to 14 past five.
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1: Indeed, do that. 17 past 5. It is the weather, well, wet. They're saying showers this morning. Well, I don't know about where you live, but coming down from the north, it was a bit more than showers. It was pretty heavy rain. It's pretty dangerous on the road, so please be careful. So showers this morning might clear again later in the afternoon, then showery, but there's showers in the forecast every day right across the weekend, even into Monday. So please be careful on the roads. And lots of power outages all over the place. We'll keep you updated as much as we can if your power is out. Well, you might not be able to listen to us unless you have a facility to do so, but yeah, it's wild and woolly old weather, so please be careful, and will be for a few days. 17 past 5. Anger, aggression, domestic violence continuing to dominate our headlines and stories Christopher and I do literally every day. An important question should be perhaps asked more often. Can we learn to recognise the warning signs of our own anger before it escalates into something we may well regret or something far more serious than that? Well, psychotherapist, relationships counsellor and behaviour change coach Joe Woods has had 25 years' experience with this. So one of the most encouraging developments she's noticed in her practice over the past 6 months is an increase in men actively seeking help with their anger, which is demonstrably good news. And I've got Joe Woods on the line. Morning, Joe.
8: Good morning, Tim. Thanks for having me.
1: No, thanks for talking to us. What good news that is. Blokes are twigging, yeah. Are they? Yeah.
8: Yeah, it's been a noticeable change in the rhythm of my week. Lots more guys coming in to talk about their emotions and particularly anger. And what's really changed is their willingness and interest in what drives their anger.
1: Yeah, when it comes to anger, I mean, it's something I've read over the years that it might not be that particular event that causes the anger. It could have been something that's been bubbling along for a long time, and that the anger just surfaces like that almost instantly. How common is that?
8: Well, it's really common. I sort of liken it to a tinderbox. It's sort of bubbling away, fizzing underneath, yeah. Like within. And then the button gets pressed and there's an explosion. So this is really why it's so important to be, first of all, attuned to your body as it starts to fizz up, and also to your mind and your thoughts.
1: Is it possible, Joe, to just be an angry person, or does being an angry person come from how you were treated as a child, your parents, that sort of thing?
8: Well, our history definitely plays a part in how we are today. I'm not one to believe in I'm an angry person, more that I'm in the habit of practicing anger.
1: Right.
8: So yeah, it's something that I'm doing as a part of my thinking and feeling loop. I'm thinking angrily and I'm feeling the anger, and I'm continuing to sort of live in that loop.
1: Yeah. What about, and these are, you know, I suppose old thoughts, I mean, count to 10, and if you're feeling that way, just walk away. But are some people just not able to do that, not able to walk away?
8: I think it's when it's they've allowed their anger to build to a state that's, you know, entering into unconscious rage where you're not really able to talk to yourself anymore. You're very outward facing and living in a moment of an unjust storyline, which really makes very reactive. Mm. It's about catching that much, much earlier.
1: Mm. Yeah, I don't expect you, of course, to tell me what goes on when you consult with men. But can I ask you this, though? Are they coming in and quick to enunciate what their issues are, or does it take a bit of drawing out, so to speak?
8: My practice is to not allow too much time to draw out. I'm a very efficient therapist, Tim. So we get to the heart of the matter pretty quickly, and then we just start having conversations about, you know, sure, their history, but also what they are aware of in current day about anger and what's feeding that reactivity.
1: Yeah, as I said, I do these stories virtually every day, and it's become deeply disturbing, and so does Chris Smith. So the men, let's talk about men in particular, coming to see you, are they seeing what's happening in society and reacting to that, or are they saying, well, hey, that's me, and I need to do something about it?
8: I think it's a bit of both, Tim. I think starting to individuate in their thinking, like, hang on, I can see that a lot of male culture is aggressive, but I'm not really sure that's how I want to be. Yeah. And this is where we have the room now, the space and the impetus to change.
1: Mm. Can I ask a question which might be a silly question to ask, but is it okay to sometimes be angry because it's the only way that you can let it out, so to speak?
8: Well, of course, we can feel anger. It's a matter of how we express it. And it's important to express your anger through I statements. And I'm feeling angry about this. Mm. And even in that moment, I'm not even in a state to talk about it, but I'd like to when I'm a bit more settled.
1: Yeah,
8: You mentioned a good thing. Sorry, just back to that counting to 10. I mean, that is an old way of mitigating an outburst because of time passing. And remember, these surges of angry emotion peak and pass every time if you allow them to. But if you fuel them with thoughts of like injustice and it's not fair, you're probably going to have an outburst.
1: Yeah, and just on the old counting to 10 thing, I'm also thinking, tell me if I'm wrong, you count to 10 and wander away, but, you know, the angry thoughts may still be there, and that becomes that festering process that bubbles along and then comes out later. Is that the case?
8: That is exactly right, Tim. Yeah, marinating, I call it. Marinating in thinking and emotion, and just continuing to feed the storyline that starts to feel more and more just.
1: Yeah. What about, we're talking about men here primarily, are women recognising it too? Are you seeing them more often, or is it just mainly lately, in the last few months, the blokes?
8: Well, no, I mean, women definitely feel anger and resentment, but just in different forms, I think, different sort of storylines feed women's, anger. I've just definitely noticed a rise in men attending for support with anger. And again, it's very hopeful. And I also can hear and see the culture changing, with men in general, with groups and so many support groups. It's wonderful.
1: Yeah. Can I ask you about age groups? Are young men coming to see you, or is it another demographic, older men? Who's coming?
8: Yeah. Probably for these sorts of sessions, I would say it's more mid to late 20s as the youngest, but probably into sort of mid 30s where often they're now a parent, perhaps.
1: Yeah, right.
8: And they're starting to see the reflection of their behaviour in their kids, and also, of course, their partner or wife is really saying this is not acceptable, and then they're going, they're sort of forced to, it's a reckoning, you know, they're forced to address it.
1: Well, it's great to talk to you because it's really encouraging news that A, recognising there's a problem, and B, coming to see someone like you to do something about it. Yeah?
8: Yeah. Yeah, right. I mean, everyone just needs to get the support they need to make the changes they need, and we'll all be on our merry way to a better world.
1: Yeah, wouldn't that be great? Lovely to talk to you. It really is. Thanks,
8: great,
1: Jo.
8: Tim.
1: Yeah.
8: Thanks a lot.
1: Psychotherapist Jo Woods, the blokes are coming to see her more often. That's good news. Yes, it is a good thing. Yeah, these two, look, police media, I often say to you on a Monday, I've got, you know, heaps of them. You know, if I read them all, I'd be here till midday. But the two that are important to know about, the shooting at Norwest, the 12-year-old boy who died in hospital. Now, there were a number of arrests. Nine other people were in the home at the time, 3, 18 arrested and then released. And then on Thursday, September 24, the police were told that he died. And there's been a further investigation. So 12 o'clock midday yesterday, the detectives arrested a 19-year-old who was 18 at the time in Silverwater. So he's been charged with murder and remanded in custody, already in custody, and to appear in the Bail Division local court today at some stage. And Chrissy will have that after 9 o'clock. And the other one is the driver who allegedly crashed into the crowd of Newcastle Knights supporters has been served with additional charges as well. Eight more, in fact. Indika Bumbrick Samarasinghe, now accused of 17 offences and has been released on bail, which some people aren't happy with, but it's pretty strict bail conditions. And the new charges include dangerous driving occasioning grievous bodily harm, negligent driving occasioning grievous bodily harm, and six counts of bodily harm by misconduct using a motor vehicle. So total number of charges he's facing now is 17. And was granted bail. The prosecutors weren't keen on him getting bail, but the police at the time thanked members of the public, by the way, who were terrific and provided first aid and even CPR to different people. But the thing about this young man is he has to report to police every day between 8 o'clock and 6 o'clock in the evening, banned from going to Newcastle, and he'll be back in the Newcastle local court on Thursday and has to spend his time with his parents, does the 18-year-old facing extremely serious charges indeed. 5:27, news on the way.
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10: 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And if they handle it the way they handle it today on Monday, you've stuck a pin in it. It's over. We're keen to see them perform. So well done to Adam Dewey and Benji Marshall.
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0: pinning it. 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We're keen to see him perform. 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
10: Good morning, I'm Jackie Richards. The driver allegedly behind the wheel of the Newcastle Knights fan parade crash has been hit with over half a dozen new charges. 10 people were left injured after the 18-year-old struck a crowd of onlookers in Wall's End in Newcastle, New South Wales, waiting for the club's team bus on the way to the NRL Grand Final. After being hit with 9 charges the day of the crash, police have announced he's been served with an additional 8 new offences, including 6 counts of causing grievous bodily harm by misconduct with a motor vehicle. The driver is currently on strict conditional bail and is expected to front court again in Newcastle tomorrow. Notorious pedophile and former childcare worker Ashley Paul Griffith has been extradited from Queensland to New South Wales. Brisbane Magistrates Court yesterday ordered the 48-year-old will be moved to face almost 200 charges for alleged sexual offences against children at childcare centres in Sydney between 2014 and 2017. Mr. Griffith is currently sentenced to life behind bars in Queensland with a non-parole period of 27 years after admitting to 307 sexual offences at early learning centres in Brisbane and Italy over 20 years. If you're in need of support, help is available at 1-800-RESPECT on 1-800-737-732 or for Children Brave Hearts on 1-800-272-831. New South Wales One Nation leader Mike Newman has challenged Premier Chris Minns and Liberal leader Kelly Sloan to a debate in the Hunter Valley in the lead up to next year's state election. The investment banker turned Cessnock candidate is calling for it to be held in either Singleton or Musselbrook in a town hall style debate. A spokesperson for New South Wales Premier Minns reportedly said he wouldn't rule out taking up the offer as Labor looks to maintain control of the region when locals head to the ballot box in March. A man has died after his car ploughed into a gelato store, Luca and Luca.

0: at Bondi Beach in Sydney's east yesterday afternoon. The 63-year-old driver suffered a medical episode just before 2 o'clock and lost control of his Lexus, later dying in hospital. Pictures show the storefront and car sustained major damage, but no one else was injured. A biosecurity response has been activated by the New South Wales government after fire ants were discovered in Sydney's inner west. A nest was found in Enfield Intermodal Logistics Centre yesterday morning. The red imported fire ants are one of the world's worst super pests, with Queensland also dealing with a fire ant infestation. Agriculture Minister Tara Moriarty says the problem is not believed to have jumped the border.
1: Testing that has been done by the Commonwealth has now confirmed that these are a new type of ant, so they are not the same as the ants that we are working on in Queensland. They're likely to have come in from overseas through Port Botany.
0: Inspections at surrounding properties is underway. And a protester linked to an anti-coal group, Rising Tide, has been forcibly restrained by MPs in a major parliamentary security breach. They jumped into the chamber during question time in New South Wales Parliament yesterday. To sport, the Matildas kick off their friendly match with Haiti in the next half hour. Head coach Joe Montemurro said the fixture will provide a good opportunity to test out different styles of play as they build up to their World Cup next year. Australian tennis star Alex de Minaur has moved into the quarterfinals of the Shanghai Open with the straight sets win. It sees him book a match against world number one Alexander Zverev for tomorrow afternoon. Fellow Aussie Mark Polmans also progressed with a win in the doubles yesterday. And the Newcastle Jets have Japanese side Gamba Osaka have been taken down, rather, by Japanese side Gamba Osaka in the second match of their AFC Champions League campaign last night. New recruit Nikos Burgos opened the scoring for Newcastle after 32 minutes before the visitors hit back to level the scores, eventually going on to notch two more. In finance, the Dow Jones is down 139 points at 51,711, and the Australian dollar is worth 69.83 US cents. That's Super Radio Network News. A blanket of cloud overhead delivering showers this morning. Light southerly winds gusting around 20 to 30 kilometres per hour today, easing later this afternoon when the chance of showers is also expected to ease. Heading for tops of 19 degrees in the city, the same in the west. Keep your brollies handy. More rain expected tomorrow and similar tops below the 20 mark. Grey skies delivering showers for the rest of the week. That's the latest 2SM News. I'm Jackie Richards.
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3: Ah, Jackie, that's very sweet. Keep my brolly handy. Well, I didn't yesterday. My wife and I were careering all over Tuggerah doing all sorts of things in the rain. That was fun. Not. More HSC today. By the way, English today, advanced English papers this morning, and then another one in the afternoon, and then music is on today, oral skills and musicology. So good luck to all the HSC students doing advanced English. Could I just make a request of those HSC students doing the English exam today? So you're going to be the future of the country. Could you possibly not put the D in important for me? Could you possibly do that? Or the D in water. It's water with a T and important with a T. It's not important and water. 23 to 6. Craig's on the line for us. Morning, Craig.
4: Good morning, Tim. Tony Burke, you're an absolute disgrace giving $500,000 to Jew hatred. I tell you what, the Australian Labor Party, you are a terrorist party. You are a disgrace.
3: Yeah. I know a lot of people are thinking that. By the way, thank you, Craig. I'll just Jim Chalmers was giving a speech yesterday. I just can't remember who he's talking to. One of the business groups, and pretty much saying, and it's the first time I've actually heard Jim admit it, that they're not ignoring One Nation, and they actually understand why a lot of voters are heading towards One Nation. But, you know, he's still calling the Labor Party progressive. Really, progressive means you're going forward. Jim, there's not a lot of going forward at the moment. We're stagnating. You know, this country in the developed world has one of the highest interest rates in the developed world, and a lot of our economic levers, a lot of our economic factors are not great in world terms. So that's on you, Jim. And as far as Jew hatred is concerned, you know, I've been watching, I think it's a six-part documentary series called Hitler and the Nazis, and it goes all the way back to when Hitler was born. And he's Austrian, as you know, but denounced that and wanted to be considered to be a German. And it goes all the way back for the reasons for World War One, the Austro-Hungarian Empire, all of that. And how all of that was allowed to fester. Now, there was the hatred of Jews throughout Europe, not just Germany, throughout Europe in that period, post-World War One, because the Jews were pretty much blamed for everything. So when people say, you know, a lot of this has festered since 1948, no, it goes back a lot further than that. In fact, it goes back centuries, but certainly goes back further than 1948. But, you know, it's I think it's on Netflix. I'm watching it, and I'm now watching, I think, part three, and there's six parts in the series. It's just fascinating to me how that was allowed to happen. And the world pretty much ignored it, and it just escalated and escalated and escalated. And after the Treaty of Versailles, I mean, Germany was on its knees, and a lot of people, including Hitler, hated the fact, absolutely hated the fact, that they were put under such restrictions after, you know, losing World War One. And in the ensuing period between 1918 and the early 30s, that's when Hitler developed his manifesto. And it's, you know, it's history, and we should never forget that he was able to gather together some of the most evil creatures the planet's ever known. Himmler and Goebbels and Goering and the rest of them, just awful, and of his bent, Adolf. Fascinating series, and it fascinates me because, you know, you look at it now and you think, how did we allow that to happen? Well, we did, and mainly because the rest of the world wasn't paying attention, that's for sure. Look, it's a worry that we've been noticing on Instagram that one of the victims, speaking of the Newcastle fans who were hit by the car, and that young man, 18, now facing even more charges, there was Chris, a Knights fan, was waiting on that fateful day to see his Knights go past in the team bus when he was hit by the car. Now, admitted to John Hunter and waited 6 days for collarbone surgery. I mean, you know, this. You reckon we haven't got a problem in the health system? And Ryan Park does the best he can. I think he really does do the best he can with the funds that he's got and the resources he's got. But yesterday there was an Instagram post that he'd been discharged, was home, but still hadn't had the surgery. Well, he has since. So we contacted the minister's office and were told that he'd been readmitted and the surgery had been completed. And, you know, there was an apology there from the department about that. But, you know, I don't know about you, but I got injured a lot playing football. I was very injury prone, and one of them was a collarbone. It's sore. It's very sore. So I'm assuming he would have had that arm strapped to his body, which what I had. But, you know, back in those days, and I'm talking about, you know, the late 60s, I got it operated on pretty quickly, as I recall. But the surgery was scheduled for yesterday, and we're told now that he's had the surgery and is out of hospital, and the most urgent needs receive the treatment first. But, you know, for a young bloke hit by a car to be waiting 6 days for his collarbone surgery, it's just not good enough. It really isn't. And we just hear these stories all of the time. And we understand, we do understand the point that more serious incidents are treated in hospital, they're triaged. I get that. We understand that, and to a point, accept that. But 6 days, 6 days is an awfully long time to wait to have your collarbone operated on after that horrible incident involving the 18-year-old. And as we told you, he's facing even more very serious charges on bail, and we'll be back in court tomorrow, I think, yeah, Thursday. It's 18 minutes to 6 at 2SM 13 12 69 to give us a call.
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5: In Penrith, an early morning crash has damaged the traffic lights. Henry Street at High Street. In Monavale, traffic lights are blacked out. Barrenjoey Road at Park Street. North Manly, there's water over the road. It's affecting Pittwater Road southbound near Oliver Street. 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I'm Tim Govis with the latest traffic on 2SM 1269.
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3: Yeah, just before we go to Alfie Paranihi and to Matt DeGroote, the other important, as I say, I could be doing police media reports today until midday, or Chrissy would be doing them, but there are some important ones. Following the fatal stabbing at Mount Druitt, as you know, two boys, 13 and 16, were arrested at Mount Druitt and Cabramatta, and there before the courts. But there was more yesterday, more inquiries about 5:45 yesterday. 18-year-old arrested at an address in Mulgoa and taken to St Mary's Police Station. And just last night at 9:45, a 35-year-old man in Mount Druitt was taken to Mount Druitt Police Station. Both men were charged with affray, refused bail. The 18-year-old before the Penrith local court, the 35-year-old at Mount Druitt local court. So, as I say, police have been very busy, but they are very busy and they never stop. I say it to you often, they never stop, and I'll see a report that may go back 10, 15, 20 years, but they never stop in their inquiries until they get a result, or at least an attempt to get a result. 5:45 at 2SM, and on days like these, public transport can be a bit challenging. Alfie, how are we going?
14: It certainly is. Yeah. It can be. At the moment, trains on the T1 Western, T2 Leppington and Inner West, and the T3 Liverpool and Inner West lines are currently delayed up to 15 minutes. It's all due to track equipment repairs at Lickham. Now, trains will divert via Platform 3 at Lickham instead, but we will be expecting some flow and delays for the T1 North Shore and the T8 Airport and South lines throughout the morning peak. So just be aware of that and do factor in some extra time. We do have a bus replacing ferries between Paris Parramatta and Rotorua again this morning due to staffing issues and due to the low tide after 9 o'clock. But track work tonight, T2, T3, T5 and the T6 lines will have buses replacing some of those services between Liverpool and Lidcombe and Bankstown and Lidcombe as well. As always, Tim, best to get the latest details before you travel. Transport NSW.info.
3: It is Alfie, thank you. 13 minutes to 6.
13: Live from London, Matt de Groot on Sydney's 2SM. Set sail with Norwegian Cruise Line, Europe's leading cruise line, and explore the best of the Mediterranean, Greek Isles and Northern Europe.
3: Yes, and as Maddie joins us from the UK, Volodymyr Zelensky is looking for friends, and he might be finding one in the new PM in the UK, Andy Burnham. Good morning, mate.
15: Good morning to you. Yes, yeah. It's a roadmap that has been well-trodden for the Ukrainian president, a scolding by the US president, an invitation to Downing Street, and the global hug of support that Ukraine is still very much front and centre in the mind and support of the Western world, despite what the leader of the free world may be saying. Last time it was Sir Keir Starmer, this time it'll be Andy Burnham. But yes, tomorrow afternoon, our time, it is going to be the case that Volodymyr Zelensky will once again arrive at Downing Street on the back of what has been a couple of days of some really aggressive rhetoric, in particular from the American president, Russia consistently as well, regarding the need for Ukraine to back down, stand down, and basically secede to Russian aggression. That's from the Donald Trump side of things, who wants Volodymyr Zelensky out. He wants an election. He wants a change in leadership. He wants things to go his way. Hasn't been the case, but yeah, Andy Burnham tomorrow will welcome Zelensky to Downing Street to just remind him that doesn't matter what's being said out of America, certainly when it comes to the UK and Europe, he has their unwavering support.
3: Yeah, he's still got some friends. What an extraordinary claim, mate, this is from the head of MI5. They say they're devoting more resources to Russian threats than during the Cold War. Goodness me.
15: Yeah, this press conference came a little bit out of nowhere today. So MI5 basically laid out the strength of threats from foreign adversaries, saying it has quadrupled in the last decade, with Russia very much aggressor number one, Iran-linked aggression against Jewish sites and military bases number two. This is an annual speech that MI5 give. They say, yeah, Russia is waging hybrid warfare at a time when AI is supercharging the cybersecurity contest between attackers and defenders. Really, really strong language. He's warning that rising threats from extreme right-wing terror is allowing terrorists to exploit AI and create entire new waves of issue, both from a physical but also a technological standpoint, that causes flow-on issues. We speak about it every other month, really. It feels like being airport shut down, being at big business being disrupted or having customers with their information leaked. Well, MI5 is saying that at a rate far greater than what was being put in during the Cold War, they are being forced to resource state threats coming from, as I say, Russia and Iran predominantly, but all over the world.
3: Incidentally, with the nocturnal habits that I have, I'm usually up at silly hours. I actually watched that old James Bond film From Russia with Love not so long ago, so not much changes. That was made in, God, what, 1962 or something, so, yeah.
15: Exactly, and, you know, what's old is new. You know, what's old war is probably still an element of intrigue, espionage, romance, and all that sort of world. And, you know, when MI5 does speak, you can't help but think what is going on behind closed doors there. But you're absolutely right. I mean, part of the conversation today was about Russia in particular. Russia always denies involvement in these attacks. They strongly denied this again today after this MI5 press conference. They put out their own statement saying, what are you talking about?
3: Don't
15: know anything about it. But in the information released today, they say that identifying and expelling Russian spies from the UK has left the Kremlin dependent on other countries to help out, but they say they have been forced to expel more than 1,000 people in just the years since the Ukraine invasion from Russia as well. So the threat is escalating, the action is escalating, and it's clearly much more active than we ever really get led to believe, which you can understand in that covert world. But yeah, interesting to get an insight in just how real From Russia With Love is today.
3: Yeah, absolutely. You know, I said to you on Monday, I didn't know whether the film I'd seen was AI or not. This bloke who was killed after getting into the tiger enclosure has been identified, and he filmed all of that himself. You're kidding me.
15: Yeah, a really wow. old story, this one, and it's crazy to think that it's possible that this guy who has now been identified, a young guy, William Chapman, it's possible that he had mental health issues. It's possible that he was on drugs. We don't know. We do know that his actions were erratic and irrational and well and surely outside common behaviour. When you step inside a tiger enclosure a wildlife park, then yes, things are obviously going on. However, the fact is he was killed in plain view, that there is a lot of footage of people simply at the enclosure filming it, and it's pretty crazy. But what's even more insane is that he himself was filming part of it and somehow managed to upload the footage of him inside the enclosure with the tiger prior to him being killed by it. And that footage is very available online, as most of it is. I wouldn't recommend watching all of it, but certainly some of it is. And he simply walks up to the tiger as if it was a small house cat, talking to it, trying to, I don't know, tame it.
3: That's what I saw.
15: Way or form.
3: Yeah, that's what I saw. And in pointing at the tiger and sort of, you know, trying to get it to back off. Now, that video that I was seeing then ended. So you're right. I don't want to watch the rest of it. Goodness me.
15: Yeah, and that's it. And it does go on. But that's exactly what it is. Wow. And this is why there are questions about exactly this guy's headspace. But the reality is he was in there, did it. People saw it's filmed and it is online. But it is crazy footage, and in this AI world, you do have to stop and go, what am I watching? And it almost feels like the tiger doesn't want to be attacking this guy.
3: It does,
15: much as he is just reacting to this person, this threat in front of him.
3: He
15: seems to be talking down to him. You hear people saying, get down, play dead, lay down. He doesn't do that. He continues to almost chastise, point at this tiger, and talk down, saying, bad tiger is what he was saying. It's really strange.
3: Terrible.
15: But yeah, that footage is now doing the round around the world.
3: Back to Donald Trump. Now, he's axed his ambassador to Greece. Now, this is a person who had a very close relationship with him, but she's made a major blunder.
15: Oh, yes. Kimberly Guilfoyle was real front and center. She was one of the most visible allies of Donald Trump. I mean, she and Donald Trump Jr. are married. They are one of the most front-facing members of when was Donald Trump was both in office the first time when he was being re-elected and was rewarded when he got office again by being labelled the ambassador to Greece. Well, she has publicly resigned. However, it's very clear that that was a you will walk to save face, but you were being pushed, following reports that she was asking donors to pay for access to Donald Trump. Now, it's not probably shocking that people can pay for access to Donald Trump, but it is one, you know, when you're saying the quiet part out loud or you get found out to be saying the quiet part out loud, then yes, it is over. You have to go. So Kimberly Guilfoyle, who was the ambassador to Greece, is now gone, and it's just another one of those high-ranking Donald Trump friends who, after a small amount of time, get found out for being corrupt in some shape, way, or form, and we all just nod and say,
3: I think in America they're starting to call it grey corruption. I think it's a bit darker than grey, heading towards black. Now, this, the English Premier League, now, we all know there's ridiculous amounts of money in it, but a new report actually suggests that most of them are pretty close to going broke,
15: Big time. And that's right. It is one of the most, you know, financially backed leagues on the planet. Other than the NFL, the English Premier League is one of the most wealthy when it comes to TV rights, etc. But there was a report came out today that basically looked at the financial well-being of most clubs. And, the findings are that a lot of the Premier League clubs are broke or they're in abouts, that the billionaire owners of a lot of these clubs are keeping many of these Premier League clubs afloat. So even though we may sit back and go, wow, look at all the money they're spending on players or the clubs are worth, much like the NRL, the AFL, it's just a loss-making venture having a sports club, and many of these clubs are trying to stay alive financially, struggling to do so. And if it wasn't for these billionaire owners, many of them would be gone.
3: Absolutely, yeah. Doesn't surprise me. Thank you, mate. Talk to you tomorrow.
15: Look forward to it. Thanks.
3: Matty De Groot in the UK. God, what about the MI5 thing? I mean, that's, you know, by the way, I mean, it does date a bit. But I don't know. I was just trawling through in the early hours of the morning when I'm usually up, mostly on the weekend. And there was From Russia With Love with Sean Connery. I thought, I'll watch that. It's hilarious. But, you know, that's 60 years ago. Still going on. 3 to 6, news time.
16: 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Sydney traffic.
5: In Penrith, an early morning crash has damaged the traffic lights. Henry Street at High Street. Motorvale, traffic lights are blacked out. Barrenjoey Road at Park Street. North Manly, there's water over the road. Pittwater Road, southbound near Oliver Street and at Cecil Park. A breakdown reported Elizabeth Drive, eastbound at Duff Road. 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I'm Tim Govers. The latest traffic on 2SM 1269.
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4: Good morning, I'm Jackie Richards. Firstly, to news overseas, Russia has proceeded attacks on Ukraine, who say they received no warning from their Western partners before missile attacks were made on their capital. Speaking to reporters, US President Donald Trump said Washington is still sharing intelligence with Ukraine and working with Kiev and Moscow to end the war. Ukrainian President Volodymyr Zelensky says they have halted refinery strikes for 2 days after Trump's ceasefire announcement. Notorious pedophile and former childcare worker Ashley Paul Griffith will be extradited from Queensland to New South Wales. Brisbane's Magistrates Court yesterday ordered the 48-year-old to be moved to face almost 200 charges for alleged sexual offences against children at childcare centres in Sydney between 2014 and 2017. Mr. Griffith is currently sentenced to life behind bars in Queensland with a non-parole period of 27 years after admitting to 307 sexual offences at early learning centres in Brisbane and Italy over 20 years. If you're in need of support, help is available at 1-800-RESPECT on 1-800-737-732 or for children Bravehearts on 1-800-272-831. Northern Territory Emergency Services have advised the storm threat is decreasing for the Barkly and Simpson districts. It comes after a destructive cell ripped through Alice Springs on Monday afternoon with heavy rain and gusts of around 100 k's, downing trees, power lines and infrastructure. Cleanup is ongoing with 47 jobs still active as of yesterday. A man has been charged following inquiries into the alleged fatal shooting of a boy in Sydney's northwest last month. On the evening of September 21, police were called to a unit on Fairway Drive in Norwest following reports of a shooting. Emergency services arrived to find a 12-year-old boy had sustained a gunshot wound to his face and neck. Sadly, 3 days later, the boy died in hospital from his injuries. Three 18-year-old men were arrested at the scene, two were released pending further inquiries. One was charged with concealing a serious indictable offence and remains before the courts. The now 19-year-old man was arrested at a correctional facility in Silverwater yesterday and has had his charges upgraded to murder. He was remanded in custody ahead of court today. Additional charges have also been laid against an 18-year-old who allegedly crashed into a group of Newcastle Knights fans in the New South Wales Hunter region. 10 people were injured after his car allegedly struck onlookers at Newcastle Link Road in Wallsend, waiting for the club's team bus on its way to the NRL Grand Final on October 3. After being hit with 9 charges the day after the crash, he's been served with an additional 8 new offences, including 6 counts of cause grievous bodily harm by misconduct with a motor vehicle. The driver is currently on strict conditional bail and is expected to front court again in Newcastle tomorrow. Sam Wood has been transferred to Woolston Correctional Centre, a high-security prison in Brisbane's west that houses male protection prisoners. The former Bachelor star is charged with domestic violence assault of his wife, Shazana, following an alleged incident on Queensland's Sunshine Coast in Noosa, where she was allegedly in fear of her life. Mr. Wood is on remand and has not been convicted of any offence. Two Sport Australia has taken a 1-0 series lead over South Africa after taking out their first test by 214 runs. The hosts were bowled out for 206 to close out the series opener on the back of a career best showing from Josh Hazlewood with 6 for 49. The second test gets underway on Sunday. And Brisbane Broncos fullback Reece Walsh has won the race for the number one jersey ahead of tomorrow's Rugby League World Cup opener against New Zealand. Coach Kevin Walters opted against choosing the Clive Churchill medalist James Tedesco for the match match, with Roosters teammate Sam Walker also overlooked for halfback in favour of Mitchell Moses. In finance, the Dow Jones is down 142 points at 51,708, and the Australian dollar is worth 69.85 US cents. That's Super Radio Network News. A blanket of cloud overhead delivering showers this morning. Light southerly winds gusting around 20 to 30 kilometres per hour today, easing later this afternoon when the chance of showers is also expected to ease. Heading for tops of 19 degrees in the city, the same in the west. Keep your rollies handy. More rain expected tomorrow and similar tops below the 20 mark. Grey skies delivering showers for the rest of the week. That's the latest to SM News. I'm Jackie Richards.
3: Tim Webster for breakfast on 2SM 1269.
0: Yeah, and the usual suspects are affected by the flooding. Of course, please be careful on the roads. It's slippery and it's dangerous, especially, you know, that low-lying water. Now, I happen to know a couple of spots where I get it if there's heavy rain on the way in, just up the top of Pete's Ridge there. So, and you often can't see it. And you hit it and sort of skid off it. It's called aquaplaning, so be careful. So the Audley Weir between Audley Road and Sir Bertram Stevens Drive, that's closed because of the causeway's closed both ways, flooding. And the other one, of course, is Oxford Falls. The road between the Wakehurst Parkway and Aruna Road is closed because of the flooding in both directions as well. Now, this ratbag in the house. Now, you have to say, you really do have to say, there must be a security overhaul after this little drama. Here's the bit that we found on the social media. Thanks, Justin.
5: And President has failed New South Wales on climate change. They've failed New South Wales on climate change. Read your own net zero commission report. Stop exporting coal. Stop approving coal and gas.
6: Whoa. Get it. 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
0: And the Attorney General has described that as completely unacceptable, and it's all very well accusing him of being a ratbag. He may well be. That's not the point. It's how he was able to do that in the Parliament of New South Wales. Now, one of the Labor MPs, David Saliba, and some officials in the Parliament tackled him before he was detained by New South Wales Police, these special constables. Well, we know who he is. He's named Andy from some joint called Rising Tide, one of the number of protesters in the public gallery banging on about stop exporting coal. And that shouldn't have been allowed to happen. It shouldn't. And I sincerely hope there's a very significant review of security because he was... if you've seen him, he was able to jump over the railing from where the public gallery is and throw stuff around. He vaulted from the gallery into the chamber, metres from the MPs and the Premier. So it's all very well to call him a ratbag and, you know, everybody's saying, oh, it should grow up and be removed from the chamber, blah, blah, blah, blah, blah. That's really not the point. I mean, he's a dope anyway for saying stop exporting coal. Stop exporting coal, we lose. But, you know, all these people who want us to do all of these things, I mean, stop exporting coal, stop using coal. We stop using coal, the lights don't go on. So apart from anything else, that's just particularly stupid because we still rely on coal and will for many years to come. So that's just a reality. Not forget the renewable rubbish, but, you know, that's a side issue to the bloke being able to jump out of the public gallery into the chamber. Yeah, 8 minutes after six, and Tony's there for us. G'day, Tony.
7: Yeah, good morning, Tim. Look, I've got issues with the state government. Okay, from the 1st of July, give a bit of history, Tim.
0: Yeah.
7: The 1st of July, they've actually introduced a service, a country, New South Wales CountryLink bus service from Tamworth to Muswellbrook. And from Muswellbrook back to Tamworth.
0: Now, okay.
7: That service only for Monday to Friday, and I think it's 7:20 in the morning from Tamworth station to finish up at Muswellbrook, where the people can connect from Muswellbrook going to the Hunter,
0: okay,
7: to Maitland and Newcastle, or to Sydney on the City Rail, and the other way around, that basically they can connect to a Newcastle Interchange or Hamilton Station to Muswellbrook and then wait 15 minutes to get a bus.
0: Okay.
7: My issue with this is, okay, not too bad.
0: Yeah.
7: But the issue is that they're not advertising. Now, I've got people I know live in the Hunter and everything in Sydney. They wanted to go to Tamworth. They wanted to connect.
0: Mm.
7: And they approached Central Railway Station, CountryLink. They said, they gave them a bad look. What are you talking about? And it took them 15, he told me, it took 15, this bloke told me, he told me 15 minutes to understand the issue. What I'm getting at is the state government or whatever damn thing they call it, New South Wales public transport, whatever, are not promoting the service.
0: Yeah.
7: What happens when you don't promote it and you don't well know? Because what happens is, Tim, everyone in the railway, in the CountryLink, there's only one service. I'm talking about CountryLink, not City Rail Trains.
0: They
7: only promote that one service a day. Now, my issue with both, Tweedledum and Tweedledoo, in New South Wales, that's Labor and Liberal, why don't they damn bloody advertise the thing and promote the thing where people know? Because my gut feeling is, and people's gut feeling is, that they'll eventually take it off. Now, when the Liberal Party win power, that other fellow from the Nationals there up at Tamworth, I had a bit of a confrontation and one big argument like hell.
0: Mm.
7: And he said, never work it. And they want it to be fail and destroy. So both parties are just interact each other. That's where One Nation and Mr. Newman need to debate them and took it serious. All I'm saying, Tim, you need to get these. I'm going to try to speak to Jenny Atkinson, the regional transport minister, about it. I tried to ring their office. My mate tried to ring their office and no one was there. I rang up the state member, my state member. I can't declare where I live, Chris Minns. I abuse a life out of them and tell them the whole situation.
0: Mm.
7: They wouldn't have a clue. They only care about their little things. And I abuse, there's a few issues I want to talk
0: well,
7: about.
0: Well, if you've
7: so
0: done,
7: you
0: yeah.
7: One, you go to the other, it's twiggled one that
0: twiggled into.
7: That's why people get upset.
0: Yeah, exactly. Just so I know what you're talking about. So you can get the CountryLink train to Muswellbrook, and then you get the bus from Muswellbrook to Tamworth.
7: What it is.
0: Yeah.
7: Now, I'll explain the thing how it works. Right, presently out, you've got one train service a day from Central Strathfield, Gosford, whatever, for Oregon, Broadmeadow to Tamworth. Right? That's going to be there. Now, from the 1st of July, somehow, I don't know what it is, some politicians or something, relatives, they have to be something, they introduced a service only Monday to Friday only. Now, that's a CountryLink bus. Now, that CountryLink bus, Tim, connects Tamworth. If you're coming from Tamworth, 7:20 in the morning, a CountryLink bus, that'll get you to Muswellbrook.
0: Right.
7: And then you use the Opal card if they do it. Because I know that the Hunter, I know Muswellbrook, Muswellbrook, Aberdeen, Scone, there's no Opal card. You've got to pay cash. Tamworth, same thing.
0: Is that right?
7: Go and investigate.
0: Yeah.
7: Go to it. I tell people, you don't believe me, you think I'm fake, I'm not real. Well, go investigate it. Go and try it like I do.
0: All right.
7: People in society are gutless. They won't do it.
0: Yeah, all right. But leave it with me, Tony. Leave it with us. You can't use your Opal card. You've got to pay cash up there. So it's a complicated thing he's talking about there, but I get it. So CountryLink bus from Tamworth back to Muswellbrook, and then you get the train. Look, it's hardly a surprise. Because we've discovered via the Bureau of Crime Statistics reports in the telly today that court cases involving underage violent offenders, and we're having a yarn to Darren Mort about this later in the morning, violent offenders, court cases have surged 35%. In the last 2 years. Does that come as a shock to you? No. And that's after the fatal stabbing of father of three, Josh Smith, in Mount Druitt, which we've been telling you about, with the 13-year-old boy on bail at the time. Now, hard-working dad, community fundraiser, allegedly stabbed twice and trying to help a group of young people, as we've been telling you on Friday night. Now, the 13-year-old accused of that has been charged just weeks earlier with being armed with a knife with intent to commit an offence and assault in company. So the Bureau of Crime Statistics and Research, BOSCAR, have revealed 35% increase in the 2 years to June this year. In the central west of the state, another trouble spot, 17% increase. Sharpen the debate over whether we should adopt an adult crime, adult time approach to teenagers convicted of the most serious violent offences, similar to Queensland. Now, for the opposition, Anthony Roberts said the coalition was considering a myriad of proposals. And this is a pretty good point, the point that I keep making to you. I can't accept that the 13-year-old doesn't know that what they'd done, allegedly, was wrong. And he said, whether someone's 13 and 11 months or 14 and 1 month, the punishment needs to fit the crime. Youth crime crackdown, insisting reforms were making a difference despite the alleged killing of Mr. Smith. Well, that's what Chris Minns is saying. But there you go. That's, you know, official statistics. It's not me banging on about it, not me complaining and whinging. That's the official statistics from the Bureau of Crime Statistics. 35% increase. Does it surprise you? No. Doesn't surprise me either. So then it comes to what you do about it. How about maybe treating some of these young people who are allegedly involved in crimes of the most serious nature a little bit more harshly than we have been? How about that? Because I'm not accepting. I'm just not. As Anthony Roberts is not accepting. And if you're 13 years and 11 months or 14 years and 1 month, that you don't know what you're doing is wrong. Refuse to accept that. 16 minutes after 6 at 2SM 13 12 69.
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8: Flooding in the Royal National Park has closed Audley Weir both ways. At French's Forest, the Wakehurst Parkway is closed due to flooding. And at North Manly, there's water over the road on Pittwater Road. Southbound lanes affected near Oliver Street. This week at IGA, get Arnott's Tim Tam chocolate biscuits, 165 to 200 gram varieties, half price, just $3. That's worth pulling over for. Ends October 20 at participating stores. I'm Tim Govis with the latest traffic on 2SM 1269.
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0: Yeah, just on coal, by the way, we had the Fruit Loop in the Parliament. Yeah, have a guess how much money we make, Australia, out of exporting coal. $70 billion a year. And we had the activists in the Hunter Valley getting the win in the High Court, but it was 3-2, about Scope 3 emissions. That's the emissions overseas when we export our coal. So the Premier's running around the place trying to fix that. It's a planning issue, they're saying. So metallurgical coal, coking coal, $36 billion. Thermal coal, $30 billion. So, you know, there's this fella jumping out of the gallery into the Parliament saying, stop exporting coal. Yeah, that'd be a good idea. Where would we recoup the $70 billion from? Hedingham. Now, interesting things happened on this day, my friends. Very interesting things happened on this day. Speaking of from Russia with love, the Cuban Missile Crisis began on this day in 1962. When a U.S. U-2 spy plane photographed the Soviets' nuclear missile sites under construction in Cuba. And we came, let me tell you, if you were still around then, very close to assured destruction. In 1933, Nazi Germany announced its withdrawal from the League of Nations, and we know why they did. And in 1944... one of the good ones, if there is such a thing, German Field Marshal Erwin Rommel died by forced suicide, being implicated in a plot to assassinate Adolf Hitler. And by the way, the momentous events, why we sort of ended up mostly French and not Anglo-Saxon, Battle of Hastings was today, October 14, when William the Conqueror defeated the Anglo-Saxons, King Harold II, the Norman conquest of England. Now, musically. Well, you know, the popular, it's not a myth. The popular thought is the best Beatles album of all time is Sgt. Pepper's. And I respectfully disagree, because on this day, the sessions for Rubber Soul began. Now, I'll tell you why Rubber Soul was important, and Beatles fans will know this, because it was a departure from the sort of music they'd been playing. It was, you know, all boyfriend, girlfriend and love songs. And the song In My Life, which is on the album, John's song, he called his most important work ever. And the experimentation started. I mean, George playing the sitar on Norwegian Wood. And, you know, with George Martin, they started producing just the most magnificent music and did keep producing it. I mean, Rubber Soul, I think, you know, is a better album than Sgt. Pepper's. Sgt. Pepper's is great, and they're all great. It's not a bad Beatles album. Even Let It Be is okay. But, you know, on Beatles albums, and if you love the Beatles, you'll know this as much as I know it, they always resorted to a bit of rock and roll, always. And this is on the album, and it's just a great little rock and roll song. Rubber Soul. They started sitting down with the guitars and Ringo's drums and George Martin's piano to produce the sessions for one of the great albums of all time. What about this little track?

0: Yeah, Sessions 4, that sensational album started on this day in 1965, and there was only ever the four of them back in those days, and George Martin adding bits of piano until the late 60s when, of course, the great Billy Preston became almost the fifth Beatle, and Eric Clapton, of course, played on While My Guitar Gently Weeps, so he was around a bit. But in those days, it was just the four of them and doing just some very, very special things in the studio. As I say, at the risk of being a heretic, I think Rubber Soul's a better album than Sgt. Pepper's. Look, Tony, if you're still listening, that's a good call from you. We'll try and get our Minister for Roads, Jenny Acheson, on, because I'm also told the same applies on the services from Barrel to Canberra and direct train services. And if you need to transfer to a bus, if the train's not running to Barrel, you have to buy the ticket online. And you can't do it at the station. So I'm not doubting you for a second, Tony. It was just a surprise to me because I've not been on any of those buses or trains that you can't use the Opal card. You've got to book online for those train and bus services. So, and if they're not advertising them too, by the way, I mean, that's another issue. It really is. Look, just a thing that we did notice, and we noticed lots of things, and this just comes from a little hairdressing salon. I won't say where it is, but they've sent this note to their customers saying, following the recent RBA changes, we've made the difficult decision to discontinue our loyalty program. We know it's disappointing and we're sorry. As a small business, we're sadly unable to sustain the program now. So thank you for your support and trust and loyalty over the years. And every visit and recommendation means so much to our team and helps to make our place really welcoming for you, a community that we love. And while the program's ending, our commitment to showing our appreciation remains for you. So we'll look after you. It continues to say we'll add value, give you back. And what you're doing for our community, we'll give back to you. So that's just a little hairdressing salon. I won't say where it is, but that's them saying, you know, following changes the federal government's made, no more loyalty program. Yeah, loyalty. Exactly. 627.
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2: Flooding in the Royal National Park has closed Audley Weir between Audley Road and St Bertram Stevens Drive. At French's Forest, the Waycoast Parkway is closed at French's Forest Road. At Cecil Hills, a crash on Calpaster Road eastbound at Elizabeth Drive. 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I'm Tim Govers, the latest traffic on 2SM 1269.
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8: Good morning, I'm Jackie Richards. Urgent track repairs are being carried out at Lucombe in Sydney's west. There are delays on the T1 North Shore and Western, T2 Leppington and Inner West, T3 Liverpool and Inner West, T6 Lidcombe and Bankstown and Blue Mountains lines. Alf Paranihi from the Transport Management Centre says delays are also expected on the T8 Airport and South line.
9: Urgent track repairs are required to repair that. However, trains continue to run, but our advice to any passengers is to expect delays through the morning peak. Factor in plenty of extra time as well. You may need to change to continue your journey this morning.
8: A man has died after his car ploughed into a gelato store, Luca and Luca at Bondi Beach in Sydney's east yesterday afternoon. The 63-year-old driver suffered a medical episode just before 2 o'clock and lost control of his Lexus, later dying in hospital. Pictures show the storefront and car sustained major damage, but no one else was injured. Overseas, Russia has proceeded attacks on Ukraine, who say they received no warning from their Western partners before missile attacks were made on their capital. 5 missiles hit civilian infrastructure. Speaking to reporters, US President Donald Trump says Washington is still sharing intelligence with Ukraine and working with Kiev and Moscow to end the war. Ukrainian President Volodymyr Zelensky described the attack as particularly vile and said Ukraine have halted refinery strikes for 2 days after President Trump's ceasefire announcement. New South Wales One Nation leader Mike Newman has challenged Premier Chris Minns and Liberal leader Kelly Sloane to a debate in the Hunter Valley in the lead-up to next year's state election. The investment banker-turned-Cessnock candidate is calling for it to be held in either Singleton or Muswellbrook in a town hall-style debate. A spokesperson for Premier Minns reportedly said he wouldn't rule out taking up the offer as Labor looks to maintain control of the region when locals head to the ballot box in March. Australian Red Cross Lifeblood is urgently calling people to roll up their sleeves as blood supply plunges to its lowest level in a decade. They say a prolonged and record cold and flu season has contributed to critical low supplies of the most common blood types. Lifeblood need more than 16,000 donors in the next week. An anti-coal protester linked to Rising Tide has stormed the Chamber of New South Wales Parliament during yesterday's question time. The protest was reportedly in regards to the extension of the Hunter Valley Operations Continuation Project, with the North and South open-cut coal mines near Singleton extended into the 2040s.

0: Andrew Snedden was forcibly restrained by MPs after jumping into the parliamentary chamber. And the biosecurity response has been activated by the New South Wales government after fire ants were discovered in Sydney's inner west. A nest was found at Enfield Intermodal Logistics Centre yesterday morning. The red imported fire ants are one of the world's worst super pests, with Queensland also dealing with a fire ant infestation. Agriculture Minister Tara Moriarty says the problem is not believed to have jumped the border.
1: Testing that has been done by the Commonwealth has now confirmed that these are a new type of ant, so they are not the same as the ants that we are working on in Queensland. They're likely to have come in from overseas through Port Botany.
0: To sport, the Matildas have kicked off their friendly match with Haiti and France this morning. The Aussie women's national team are currently dominating possession. Head coach Joe Montemurro said the fixture will provide a good opportunity to test out different styles of play as they build up to the World Cup next year. Last round, the Green and Gold were defeated by Germany 4-2. And the AFL is reportedly looking to move up the starting date of the game's women's competition ahead of next year's season. Seven reports the game is considering to move up the usual August start of the AFLW 2 months earlier to begin in June. In finance, the Dow Jones is down 113 points at 51,736, and the Australian dollar is worth 69.85 US cents. That's Super Radio Network News. A blanket of cloud overhead delivering showers this morning, light southerly winds gusting around 20 to 30 kilometres per hour today, easing later this afternoon when the chance of showers is also expected to ease. Heading for tops of 19 degrees in the city, the same in the west. Keep your brollies handy, more rain expected tomorrow and similar tops below the 20 mark. Grey skies delivering showers for the rest of the week. That's the latest to SM News. I'm Jackie Richards.
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3: Yeah, another murky, rainy old day. By the way, if you remember, we talked to Hayden Walker from Hayden Walker's Weather quite often about the weather. And as you know, it's he doesn't really use bureau information. He uses sunspots. I remember last time he spoke to me, he did predict this, that there'd be a fair amount of rain in mid-October, which is exactly what we're getting now. Look, just as far as what Alfie was saying in our news, I'd be suggesting that it might be a great idea to keep away from the trains this morning. You're being asked to allow extra travel time, but there are delays on the T1 North Shore Western, T2 Leppington Inner West, the T3 Liverpool and Inner West, and the T6 Lidcombe and Bankstown and Blue Mountains, and on the T8 Airport and South Line, so all over the place. And that's because there's an issue with the track work there at Lidcombe. So I'd be thinking maybe another alternative or leave it till later in the day. But you can check all the information on transportnsw.info. But it's a major drama on the trains, and it's made worse, of course, by this kind of weather. I've always found it's never particularly pleasant parking the car and getting on and off the train. We love our trains. I love the trains, and when they're running, they're great. But today is not a good day. And there's still power issues at Cherrybrook, Ultimo, Erskineville, Copacabana, Beacon Hill and Cessnock. So still without power, which of course is related to the weather. And I said, we've got one at home today, but it's planned. Osgood had been telling us about it for a while. So I think we've got no power from 8 until about 4 in the afternoon. But it's all right. We've got a generator we can attach to the house. Look, just on this, I mean, it's ongoing, really. And the more you read, the worse it gets. And you want to, you know, put it, and I'm not making light of it, in the Teenagers Behaving Badly file. But this is another one, the liquor shop stealing at Narellanvale. And four more teens have been arrested, stealing from an assaulting staff at a liquor store near Camden on the weekend. Now, this happened on Saturday, and police attended, told five young people entered the store before allegedly stealing multiple bottles of booze. A male staff member attempted to stop them, and he was assaulted. Now, the group left the shop, and members of the public stopped one of them, a 13-year-old. If you remember, we told you about it, arrested by the officers. He was taken to Narellan police station and charged with larceny, and also charged with an additional count as well. Anyway, More inquiries. As I said, they never give up. Yesterday, three of the boys, 12, 15 and 16, dealt with under the Young Offenders Act. The 13-year-old charged with larceny, common assault, assault retail worker but no actual bodily harm caused, assault retail worker causing bodily harm, assault occasioning bodily harm, and face blackened, disguised, commit indictable offence. So, you know, that's the 13-year-old. And now they've arrested, dealt with a 12-year-old. And the teen was granted conditional bail, be in the children's court next Monday, October 19. So almost every day I'm telling you about, you know, 12-year-olds, 13-year-olds, before the courts and behaving extremely badly and sometimes with fatal consequences, you know, being employed by the crooks to do their dirty work. Now, you reckon we haven't got a problem, and just maybe, and I know the progressives, which is what Jim Chalmers likes to call himself, aren't keen to do it, we go down the same path as Queensland. Adult crime, adult time. And speaking, and I did find what Jim Chalmers was talking about. He was talking to the Australia Institute yesterday, the treasurer. And he says, Labor confronts One Nation's rise as the Prime Minister rejects polling fears and Chalmers warns of voter anger. Well, at least he's recognising it, Jim Chalmers. He's warned against dismissing the supporters of One Nation, must demonstrate it can deliver meaningful economic change. Well, the economic numbers are not great for Australia in the developed world. We're one of the worst as far as interest rates is concerned, and there could well be another one on Melbourne Cup Day, could well be. And he's acknowledging the economic frustration, but he keeps doing that, Jim Chalmers, keeps acknowledging the economic frustration, but doesn't do anything about it. And the Prime Minister said he's not spooked by One Nation. Albo, maybe you should be. And, you know, Jim Chalmers said in this speech, simply hoping the far right goes away or implodes is not going to happen. No, it won't. Because people are turning to One Nation because they're disillusioned with you. And he's saying it's not a good idea for progressives, which he likes to consider himself, the PhD in Paul Keating, and not to mock or talk down to voters attracted to One Nation. Finally said something sensible. High inflation and 4 interest rate rises this year added to the financial pressure. And it's the government. Now, it's all very well to blame what's happening in the Middle East and Iran. That's part of it. But you expect your government to, in some way, shape or form, protect you from that. And that's not happening. And in the speech he gave to the Australia Institute, Jim Chalmers said One Nation's political momentum was unlikely to disappear quickly. No, it won't, Jim. Finally recognise it. And he said, nobody expects polls to change much anytime soon. It would be surprising if they did. And the same goes for consumer confidence. So it's all very well to say that in a speech, but where's the action on all of that? I mean, where is the action? I mean, he's one of the great talkers, but it's mostly spin, Jim Chalmers. And when a significant swathe of our fellow Australians find the message of returning to an idealised version of the good old days appealing, we shouldn't turn on them. Well, it's not about us saying, people of my generation, we want the good old days back. We want better days now. We're not going to get the good old days back. We know that. We want better days now. And, you know, we can say, well, you know, things were better back in my day. They may well have been. But he says, and this is, you know, him now calling themselves, and now I'm expecting him to say it every day for the next 6 months, progressives is what they are, he says, should not scold those who see appeal in that message. It's not to mock them or cancel them or talk them down or try to talk them out of it. No, because they're not being talked out of it. The polling numbers for One Nation are still up around 30%, late 20s. The Labor Party still, beggars believe that they are, around the same number. Coalition, struggling, if you believe the polls, in the early 20s. So then you say to yourself, why isn't the case, and, you know, the progressives, if you like, in the coalition are saying, oh, well, we don't want to do a deal with One Nation. Why not? Why not? Why wouldn't the conservative side of politics decide, surely, that the way to get rid of this government, the Labor government, which he can't do until 2028, is to join forces. They don't seem to want to do it, do they? And we're talking to Josh Frydenberg, too, about his book. And I'll mention all of that to him, you know, when I speak to him after 8 o'clock. So it's all very well to admit that there's a problem, Jim Chalmers, but do something about it, because nothing's been done about it. Nothing's getting better. Price of fuel's too high. Price of groceries still too high. We've got some Fruit Loop jumping into the Chamber in New South Wales saying, stop exporting coal. Yeah, that's a good idea. And forego $70 billion in revenue. And as we sit here today, there's blackouts all over the place, outages caused by the weather. And our main source of energy is still, far and away, coal. Far and away. Now they're banging on about utilising gas, but they don't do anything about that either. So it just seems to me it's an awful lot of meaningless talk and no action. Giving speeches to the Australia Institute, Prime Minister saying he's not spooked. They are just not getting it. Either that, or they're just wanting to head down the ideological path no matter what and stick to their left-leaning ideology no matter what. And it's all just words. No action. Just words, speeches, you know, Albo turning around and with his little smile on his face when he's in question time, turning around and preaching to the converted, and they're all nodding, you know, Jim Chalmers and Tony Burr all nodding. Yeah, yeah, Albo, yeah, cool, all good. It's not all good. It's a long way off all good. 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
4: Flooding has closed the Wakehurst Parkway between French's Forest and Narrabeen. Also, Audley Weir in the Royal National Park. At Arndale Park, a breakdown. Brabham Drive, southbound at the Great Western Highway. Nearly a crash at Cecil Hills, Cow Pasture Road at Elizabeth Drive. 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I'm Tim Govis, the latest traffic on 2SM 1269.
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5: Small business owners are warning they're facing a year from hell, and they're taking their anger straight to Canberra. Joseph Dowd, you are furious. 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
6: Mate, you've got the people with the softest hands in the country that have never worked a day in their life dictating how much a small business should be charged and then spending it on these $20 million field trips to Fiji. 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
5: Yeah, 13 minutes to 7. And Nick Cater from the Australian joins us. You've been in Canberra. What are you doing down there hanging out with that lot?
6: Oh, it's kind of a penance I have to pay every now and then. And I have to get down.
5: I know.
6: I should do it more than often than I do during a sitting week, because it's a chance to catch up with
5: indeed.
6: A few people around Parliament and gauge their woes.
5: Well, now, this isn't going to help. The government has offered a pay rise of about 9% to 200,000 public servants, but they want 15%. Gee, Nick, that'll help inflation. Yeah.
6: Well, this is exactly where we don't want to go, isn't it?
5: Yeah.
6: The Albanese government's already increased the number of public servants, and now it's trying to keep the wages modestly low, 3% a year, which is ahead of what inflation is forecast. But I reckon there's a lot of people out there doing tough jobs that would think 3% would just be wonderful. But it's not enough for the public servants, of course, so they want 15% over 3 years.
5: Yeah.
6: And there's talk they may they may go on strike. Who will notice? Oh, if strike, will we notice? But anyway, that's what they're threatening to do.
5: Yeah. Now, Nick, this story deeply troubles me, and it has for some time. I've spoken to Ryan Park about it, but they're now saying that in 10 years, 7,000 hospital beds could be occupied by an elderly person because they've got nowhere else to go. I mean, we really, and I mean we, governments, federal, state, all of us have got to do something about this.
6: Yeah, and I think anybody who's been in an emergency ward or, we know this is a problem. Nurses know it's a problem. Doctors, hospital administrators.
5: Yeah, they know,
6: But, it's just been sort of pushed down the road for another day. And so this is quite a startling prediction.
5: Mm.
6: And I can believe it because, you know of cases like this. And not just aged care, incidentally, but people with mental illness as well is often another problem. They've nowhere to discharge them to. And because the hospital has a duty that it can't discharge somebody until they're going to be looked after. So you get this impasse. And here it's a funding impasse because, guess what? The state governments are responsible for hospitals and the federal governments are responsible for aged care. So, there's a bit of buck passing here and the federal government isn't paying the extra bill that the states have to. So we're going to see all that.
5: Yeah.
6: I just think at a fundamental level, we've just got to look after our old people, haven't we? They deserve some kind of dignified treatment. Nobody wants to be sitting there in a hospital bed, for the rest of their lives.
5: Well, to be fair, and I've spoken to Ryan Park about this a couple of times, it's frustrating him because, as you say, I mean, the federal government is responsible for that, the aged care packages, and they're just not coming fast enough and there's not enough of them. I've just got this image in my head and I just can't stand it. An elderly person in a hospital bed, they shouldn't be in there. I mean, they want to be at home. They want to be, looked after at home. It's just awful. And some of the numbers they're predicting for 10 years, 20 years from now are just terrible. They're terrifying.
6: I think, exactly. I think the federal government have got a very good system in place with, they spend a lot of time and money now giving these home care packages so people can stay at home.
5: Yeah.
6: But there's a category of people who end up in hospital and for one reason or another, they can't go back to their home. The relatives don't want them or one thing and another.
5: Yeah.
6: So they're essentially homeless. And that's often where the impasse is because then... it's up to the federal government to find an aged care place for them in a home, and that's when things start to get difficult. But I think we have to focus on this. It's always the way with bureaucracy. They'll fix one problem with the aged care package, but there's another problem down the track, because we're dealing with human beings after all. It's not it's not quite the same as taking your Toyota in for servicing. You know, it's a bit more complicated when you're doing anything to do with human beings.
5: Yeah, and Nick, now we know about Scope 3 emissions after that win by the activist in the Hunter Valley in the High Court, emissions generated by suppliers, and they happen overseas. Now, Angus Taylor's vowed to scrap the whole thing, and I think the Premier of this state, I hope he's smart enough to change the planning rules, but what it means is companies are up for even more money to comply with the rules.
6: Exactly. I mean, the federal government last week was saying, this is nothing to do with us, it's a High Court matter, it's a state government rule. But it turns out they're actually about to force these reporting requirements on businesses. So, you know, if you sell a car, for instance, you're responsible for the kilometres that is driven from there on in.
5: Yeah.
6: And it just is a very complicated accounting process that's going to take up, you know, lots of time and red tape. And once again, as usual, think big business will be able to absorb it.
5: Yeah.
6: But even so, it's an extra cost, right? They're going to have to put up their prices and charges to charge for this.
5: Yeah.
6: And I thought Angus Taylor made a very good point. Well, this money should be spent on creating jobs and employing Australians, not accountants, you know, carbon accountants. So it's one more area of this. It gets ever more complex, all this red tape, and when it's to do with saving the planet.
5: We've got some dill jumping out of the public gallery into the chamber in New South Wales wanting to stop exporting coal and forego $70 billion in revenue. That'd be a great idea. Now, look, I've done this story this morning. It's in the telly and it doesn't surprise me. Mate, I've got just today half a dozen police media reports about teenagers behaving very badly and in some cases very dangerously. And now we know involving underage violent offenders, it's up, court cases, 35% in 2 years.
6: Yeah, this is a worry. I did have a look at the statistics because I wondered what is happening here is what happened in Victoria, where the courts just start going soft on juvenile offenders in particular and giving them bail and they shouldn't.
5: Yeah.
6: I don't think that's happening, certainly not to the same degree, but there does seem to be quite a large number of cases where kids get out on bail and then recommit offences. So we seem to have a sort of hardened core of young people who just sort of think they're beyond the law.
5: Yeah.
6: So that's my reading of it. But, you know, we certainly need to change our attitude, I think, towards young offenders. Yeah. And, you know, a short, sharp shock is often better in getting message home to them than going easy and, you know, blaming society. So I think we've got to look at this very closely.
5: I do too. I think the young people are just sort of thumbing their noses at us, really. Now, this is interesting, and it comes from Finder, and hardly a surprise with all the interest rate rises and possibly another one on Melbourne Cup Day. Households are switching lenders, and a lot of them, 14%, just to try and get a better deal, I guess,
6: And also they can refinance for a bit more, so they're basically buying into the equity in their homes, you can do that in the short term, but in the long term it means that, you know, once you get to retirement, you may not have paid off your home, so... Yeah. It's a short-term fix, but this, I think, is hiding a lot of the pain, the ability now to refinance. You didn't used to do it so easily. Or often people go onto a low interest or no interest loan, so they don't pay off the interest. But, you know, it's only a short-term measure. We need a government that's addressing this problem of inflation. And once again, Jim Chalmers is blaming everybody but himself for
5: it. Yeah, well, giving that speech, look, this is the thing, mate, I just said, 10 minutes ago. It's one thing to give a speech and recognise the problem, but can somebody tell me what he's done about it?
6: Oh, exactly right.
5: Yeah.
6: Exactly right. I don't know if you saw reporting of a speech that Anthony Albanese had given where he's saying, look, it's important that governments do what they say they're going to do.
5: Yeah.
6: I thought, yes, indeed. But it just seems all talk from the Treasurer at the moment, and then, yesterday he was blaming Washington and Tehran and, have a look at your own backyard and what you're spending, Mr. Treasurer. And then people, as we were saying the other day, people get this now. They're not stupid.
5: No.
6: They know where inflation starts, and that's Canberra.
5: Yeah, indeed. Good on you, mate. Are you out of Canberra now? Get out of there quick.
6: Okay, head back to the rain. All right.
5: Thanks, mate. Lovely to talk. Talk to you on Friday.
6: Thanks, right.
5: Nick Cater, who we love talking to from The Australian. Yeah, I mean, it's all very well. And I just told you about the Treasurer's speech to the Australia Institute. I mean, you know, words. He's very good at words, but it's word salad usually from the Treasurer. And, you know, you hear rumblings that they might be thinking about changing leaders. Would it be him? I mean, would he be, you know, the next leader of the Labor Party after Albo? Jason Clare? Who would it be? I don't know. You know, changing horses in the middle of a catastrophe. It's 7:03 news time.
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8: In Strathfield, a breakdown on Centenary Drive. It's in the left northbound lane at Waroona Road. Mona Vale, traffic lights are blacked out. Barrenjoey Road at Park Street. At Smithfield, traffic lights are flashing yellow. The Cumberland Highway at Long Street. Water over the road at North Manly. Pittwater Road near Oliver Street. 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I'm Tim Govis with the latest traffic on 2SM 1269.
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16: Good morning, I'm Jackie Richards. A man has been charged following inquiries into the alleged fatal shooting of a boy in Sydney's northwest last month. On the evening of September 21, police were called to a unit on Fairway Drive in Norwest following reports of a shooting. Emergency services arrived to find a 12-year-old boy had sustained a gunshot wound to his face and neck. Sadly, 3 days later, the boy died in hospital from his injuries. 3 18-year-old men were arrested at the scene. 2 were released pending further inquiries. 1 was charged with concealing a serious indictable offence and remains before the courts. The now 19-year-old man was arrested at a correctional facility in Silverwater yesterday and has had his charges upgraded to murder. He was remanded in custody ahead of court today. Additional charges have also been laid against the 18-year-old who allegedly crashed into a group of Newcastle Knights fans in the New South Wales Hunter region. 10 people were injured after his car allegedly struck onlookers at Newcastle Link Road in Wallsend, waiting for the club's team bus on its way to the NRL Grand Final on October 3. After being hit with 9 charges the day after the crash, he's been served with an additional 8 new offences, including 6 counts of causing grievous bodily harm by misconduct with a motor vehicle. The driver is currently on strict conditional bail and is expected to front court again in Newcastle tomorrow. Urgent track repairs are being carried out at Lidcombe in Sydney's west. There are delays on the T1 North Shore and Western, T2 Leppington and Inner West, T3 Liverpool and Inner West, T6 Lidcombe and Bankstown and Blue Mountains lines. Alf Paranihi from Transport Management Centre says delays are also expected on the T8 Airport and South line.
17: Urgent track repairs are required to repair that. However, trains continue to run, but our advice to any passengers is to expect delays through the morning peak. Factor in plenty of extra time as well. You may need to change to continue your journey this morning.
16: Northern Territory Emergency Services have advised the storm threat is decreasing for the Barkly and Simpson districts. It comes after a destructive cell ripped through the Alice Springs on Monday afternoon with heavy rain and gusts of around 100 k's downing trees, power lines and infrastructure. Cleanup is ongoing with 47 jobs still active as of yesterday. Russia has preceded attacks on Ukraine, who say they received no warning from their Western partners before missile attacks were made on their capital. 5 missiles hit civilian infrastructure. Speaking to reporters, US President Donald Trump said Washington is still sharing intelligence with Ukraine and working with Kiev and Moscow to end the war. Ukrainian President Volodymyr Zelensky described the attacks as particularly vile and said Ukraine have halted refinery strikes for 2 days after President Trump's ceasefire announcement. And New South Wales One Nation leader Mike Newman has challenged Premier Chris Minns and Liberal leader Kelly Sloane to a debate in the Hunter Valley in the lead-up to next year's state election. The investment banker turned Cessnock candidate is calling for it to be held in either Singleton or Musselbrook in a town hall-style debate. A spokesperson for Premier Minns reportedly said he wouldn't rule out taking up the offer as Labor looks to maintain control of the region when locals head to the ballot box in March. To sport, Australian tennis star Alex de Minaur has moved into the quarterfinals of the Shanghai Open. It sees him book a match against world number one Alexander Zverev for tomorrow afternoon. Fellow Aussie Mark Polmans also progressed with a win in the doubles yesterday. And Newcastle Jets have gone down to Japanese side Gamba Osaka in the second match of the AFC Champions League elite campaign last night. New recruit Nikos Virgos opened the scoring for Newcastle after 32 minutes before the visitors hit back to level the scores heading into half-time. The deadlock was broken with 2 straight goals toward the end of the second half to see the J1 side come away with the win 3-1. The match saw former Jet Eli Adams run out against his old side just months since making the move to the Japanese league. In finance, the Dow Jones closed down 179 points at 51,670, and the Australian dollar is worth 69.82 US cents. That's Super Radio Network News. A blanket of cloud overhead delivering showers this morning. Light southerly winds gusting around 20 to 30 kilometres per hour today, easing later this afternoon when the chance of showers is also expected to ease. Heading for tops of 19 degrees in the city, the same in the west. Keep your brollies handy. More rain expected tomorrow and similar tops below the 20 mark. Grey skies delivering showers for the rest of the week. That's the latest to SM News. I'm Jackie Richards.
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5: Yeah, coming up to 6 minutes after seven, and please be careful in this. Well, it's not dodgy weather. We needed the rain, that's for sure. Well, interesting. We've got we're not on town water at home, so we've got 2 pretty large water tanks up above the house, and they're gravity fed, and they were about just on a half full, but we've got a pump down the bottom, another tank down the bottom, pumped up yesterday for about an hour. That's how much rain there's been. So been an awful lot up our way, and it looks like there has been all over the place. Look, As far as the next, I suppose, litmus test is the time honoured phrase for politicians in our country will be the election in Victoria. Well, it's pretty much looking like Jess Wilson will win for the Liberals in Victoria. Now, Warren Pickering, by the way, has recorded his biggest increase for support, but remains in third place as the preferred premier. This is the Resolve poll. It's not a bad one, the Resolve poll. So, and it's got Jess Wilson at 29%, Ben Carroll for the Labor Party, who is the premier at the moment, on 22%, and Warren Pickering on 14%. So it'll be a bit of an ask for him to get there. So the Greens' primary vote is going up too, and they'll likely win more seats, maybe, than One Nation. Now, that's on November 28, so maybe in time to include these polls in your thinking. So, but it's when you look at that, and Victoria has always been, you know, a different state as the way they vote. There's no doubt about that. But it would seem, and that's up to, by the way, for Jess Wilson. And every time I see it, I know it's Victoria, but it has an impact for us on a national level. And our election here is not till next year. But it would seem on those numbers that the next Premier of Victoria, unless something dramatic happens, will be Jess Wilson for the Liberal Party and Ben Carroll. And, you know, a bit of a poison chalice he was given, wasn't it, after Jacinda Allen to take over the job, but he took it on to his credit and is fighting as hard as he can. But that will be the next test, if you like, for the governments in or Victorians when they go to vote. Look, we're going to speak to Darren Mort. We've spoken to Darren before about how the Children's Court operates, but I can tell you that the Young Offenders Act is nearly 30 years old. It went into the Parliament in June 1997. Now, that was the Carr government, Labor government in New South Wales, and I think Peter Collins was the leader of the Liberals early in 97, and I think Kerry Chikorovsky, the Liberals, took over later that year, maybe early in 1998. So that changed the way the police and the justice system dealt with young people. Now, it actively seeks to steer young offenders away from the court by directing them to alternate forms of intervention. Now, as I've just told you, and it's in the Telegraph today, violent incidents involving young people up 35% in the last 2 years. So then it was called a new productive, constructive way of dealing with young people who break the law. Now, currently, police have the option to give a warning on the run or a caution. You can use that to explain why they don't do it more often. Under the Act, police must clearly justify every decision they make. Under the Act, the Young Offenders Act. So it being nearly 30 years old, it might be a time to now review it, because as I keep telling you, I've got them today, at least half a dozen, about young people behaving badly, dangerously, and in some instances, fatally, and you know, as young as 12, 13. So it seems they're not frightened of the police at all, because when they come before a court, maybe they already know on the pipeline not much will happen. Well, what Queensland have done is, you know, do the crime, do the time for young people. And in some cases, you know, if you're 18, you end up in adult prison. Will that straighten people up? And then you say, well, you know, it's a bit harsh on a 13-year-old. What, a 13-year-old who stabbed someone? Or a 13-year-old who's kicked someone on the ground, unconscious. You know, young people rampaging through a bottle shop. Young people causing the death of other people. Young people being employed by crooks for $5 or $10,000 to shoot at houses, and in some cases shoot the wrong people and kill them. I mean, young people, teenagers. So, you know, in this state, the Young Offenders Act is almost 30 years old. Might be time to, you know, have a revisit of the Young Offenders Act. Darren Mort, we're going to talk to, just having a bit of trouble finding him, but we might take a break, Justy, and see if we can find Darren and have a yard to him about all of that. It's 11 past 7.
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19: In Brookvale, a breakdown Pitwater Road at Williams Street, Lane 2 southbound is blocked. At Monavale, traffic lights are blacked out. Barrenjoey Road at Park Street. In North Manly, water over the road, Pitwater Road southbound near Oliver Street. And flooding has closed the Waycoast Parkway between Narrabeen and French's Forest. Petrol prices? Not your problem. Not on a Flight Risk electric escape vehicle. No fuel, no queues. Flight Risk, Australia's most advanced e-bike. I'm Tim Govers, the latest traffic on 2SM 1269.
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5: Yeah, as far as police media is concerned, I suppose in a way this is a little bit of good news in relation to what the police do. They did conduct, as we told you, that fairly large operation in relation to Bathurst over the weekend, everybody going up there. Well, they're pretty pleased with the result. There's still some dills around, but it was a traffic operation primarily. And they conducted, what, nearly 7,000 random breath tests and only got 11 charges, alleged charges. So there's 11 Rhodes Scholars. And again, as far as drugs are concerned, it's always more. 986 random drug tests, 60 drug detections, and issued about 389 traffic infringements. So a total of 41 charges laid with various traffic offences. When you think about the fact that there were 200,000 people on the mountain, police say they are relatively pleased with that. Still 11 dills, you know, you'd have to be one, wouldn't you, to head up there and have a drink on your way to or from Bathurst. You would have to be a dill. As far as the drug offences are concerned, well, there's always more of them than there is of booze-related these days. So the commander in charge of that, Greg Moore, said it's pretty pleasing. No major charges resulted from what was a major event. Most people behaved pretty reasonably and just enjoyed themselves and were looking out for one another. So we talk about the negative things that happened, and even though there were some charges laid and tests conducted and positive tests detected, it wasn't too bad from that operation they had with police. Look, AI, I've got another story about AI, and it's some of the leading people in the world are again warning us about AI and what may well happen with it in the future, and how Well, how much it should be, really should be, regulated beyond what it is now. But from Channel 7 last night, it seems a discussion paper on AI was personally vetted by the Prime Minister, Anthony Albanese. Now, it's from Tim Lester. The other voices you'll hear will be Senator David Pocock, who is very, very good in this area, and John O'Dunham. This is from Channel 7 last night.
0: When a parliamentary inquiry is about to deliver interim findings to the Prime Minister's office, who gets to tweak the letter before it's sent? The Prime Minister's office, apparently.
1: I'm a bit concerned that it's a bit of a major party stitch-up.
0: A member of the committee examining artificial intelligence, Senator David Pocock, noticed his draft copy of the recommendations letter to the PM still had vetting comments attached. Revert to original. This too specific. Fine. Among notes left by an advisor in Prime Minister Albanese's office.
1: So, this is meant to be a letter from the committee, but clearly has been heavily vetted by the Prime Minister's office.
2: This is just some kind of highly expensive choreographed rubber stamp for the Prime Minister.
0: The committee's two senior figures playing down the vetting of their interim recommendations, but not denying it.
3: I'll tell you who would be the first person out of the blocks to criticise the government if the Prime Minister wasn't showing interest in the committee's work. It would be me.
0: The committee will make final recommendations next month, but already it's suggesting the government re-examine copyright and how big tech might compensate creators.
4: This is a complex issue. We need to get on top of it. We need to make sure that we act in the interests of humanity.
0: Tim Lester, 7 News.
5: Yeah, now the story I found is more than 300 scientists are calling for greater AI security through a new international body, 300 of them, from the Americas, Europe, Asia, Africa, Oceania, calling for greater AI safety in an open letter to the world. Three recommendations they've made, including establishing an international body to record and publish security incidents caused by AI. I just don't think, and I've been saying it for some time, that AI is being taken seriously enough. In several incidents in recent months, overseas and here, models have hacked into the systems of external organisations, including the fridges in France. For some reason, you know, I suppose, what is it, food security terrorism, they turned the fridges up in France and spoiled millions of euros worth of food by turning the fridges up to 50 degrees. That's the latest one. So the recommendations include creating an international body to record and track AI containment failures. There's been too many of them. And reporting security incidents to the body and making them public. Well, the guy we talked to, Toby Walsh from University of New South Wales, said we're lucky so far because the hacks have been happening and incredibly modest cyber events. But are they going to be incredibly modest into the future? So when you've got 300 scientists and the people who run AI warning us about it, well, you know, you'd pay attention, wouldn't you? It would appear not so far. Just to grab Ray for us quickly. G'day, Ray.
6: G'day, mate. How are you?
5: I'm all right. What's happening?
6: Oh, mate, good to see a bit of rain. It's a change, isn't it?
5: Yeah, isn't it? Yeah, in fact, welcome. Very welcome.
6: Awesome. Mate, I'll get out of your way. Give Marianne a plug, mate. She's awesome. And so is Melissa and young Shane on the nightlife. They're terrific. They're all great, mate.
5: Yeah, we love our Marianne. She's great. Yeah.
6: Yes, she's lovely, mate. She's very clever lady. You can hear it in the voice. Mm. Mate, just two quick points. I've banged on about this before. Just two quick ones.
5: Yeah.
6: Jim Chalmers, mate, like you said, he doesn't like criticism, doesn't like to cop the rap.
5: No. Nope.
6: He pledged just before the election, you might remember it, he pulled that scowly face like a spoilt rat of a kid and said, quote unquote, if someone mentioned about the stuff that was going on in Ukraine with the oil crisis and rah rah rah.
5: Yeah.
6: And his quote was virtually, quote unquote, Australians couldn't give a stuff about what goes on overseas.
5: Mm.
6: And every chance he gets, he blames Iran, he blames Ukraine,
5: yep.
6: He blames everyone else.
5: Yep, he does.
6: And like you said, mate, he's sleight of hand. He's great with the talk, but doesn't walk the talk, really.
5: Yeah.
6: And now I'll bail out again. Albo's pledge at the election, the 91, he was going to unite Australians. Mm. Well done, mate.
5: Yeah. Well, we're anything but, Ray, are we? We're anything but united. In fact, we're quite the reverse. And you're right. And, you know, I've been saying it myself. I mean, another speech by Jim Chalmers, another speech saying, oh, we're progressives and we won't ignore One Nation and we know you're doing it tough. Well, if you know we're doing it tough, do something about it.
6: Yeah, spot on, mate. And before I bow, what you said before was really, really mature and wise. As you said, we can't go back to the old Australia, unfortunately, but
5: no.
6: We want the best for what we could have now and the people.
5: Yeah, exactly. Yeah, good on you, Ray.
6: I'll bail and have a great day and catch you later.
5: You too, and enjoy the rain. We're enjoying the rain, but, you know, it's causing some dramas on the train, so know about that. Now, this is interesting and maybe not surprising, but Allianz has done some research about regional workers considering leaving their job. Now, the research shows that many are affected by workplace and, well, even mental health challenges. And more about the study, I've got Brianna Katinar, National Manager of Health Strategy for Allianz, on the line. Morning, Brianna.
8: Morning.
5: Yeah, what was the reason you conducted this research?
8: Yeah, this is really important research for us because in our workers' compensation claims, we were starting to see that regional workers are being disproportionately impacted by mental health experiences. And at the moment, about one in every three claims we're managing is for a regional worker, which is obviously disproportionate to the volume of people that live in our regional areas. So we wanted to understand why and how we can better support and prevent those experiences that are leading to mental health challenges.
5: Well, and no wonder they want to leave the job, yeah?
8: Yeah, well, we're certainly seeing that dissatisfaction is increasing, again, particularly in regional workplaces. Our data suggests that around about 700,000 regional employees would ideally like to change roles in the next 6 to 12 months. So that would be huge for regional centres if that was to occur.
5: And just on the numbers, nearly 37% have been subjected to bullying, 15% workplace violence. I mean, this stuff is just unacceptable in 2026. And you scratch your head, don't you, Brianna, as to why it's going on?
8: Yeah, I think it's really concerning that we're seeing some pretty manageable and potentially avoidable experiences correlating into distress and harm to Australian workers. You mentioned sort of the percentage of claims we're seeing. What troubles me most is that we've seen workplace violence and aggression claims increase by 95% over the last 5 years, and claims for people being exposed to really traumatic and difficult experiences in their work increased by 85%. So it tells me that the Australian workforce is dealing with some really new and evolving challenges and pressures, and we need to find better ways to support them.
5: Yeah, right. Tell me, did the research tell you that these people who leave the job that they're in sometimes just leave without having somewhere else to go? Is it that serious for them?
8: We didn't ask that question in our research, but anecdotally, we have seen a number of people in more recent times leaving their current employment without that next role already lined up. And I think that is really indicative of some people's dissatisfaction with the experience they're having at work. That being said, one of the things that did come through really clearly in our research is a significant number of Australians feeling increasingly under pressure from a financial perspective.
5: Yeah, absolutely.
8: And so it limits their choice a bit.
5: Yeah, and do you have numbers comparing these stats to what happens in major cities?
8: Yeah, we do. So in regional Australia specifically, we have 43% of Australians citing that their personal financial situation is taking a really significant toll on their mental health, and 33% acknowledging that the quality of their relationships and their sense of connection is another really compelling factor. That is an increase on metropolitan experiences across the board, where we saw people referencing things like social media as taking more of an impact. So there is a distinct difference between the pressures that are being felt in regional Australia and how severely they're being felt and what's going on for metro workers, which is why a one-size-fits-all approach isn't going to fix this.
5: No, it's not. And I mean, what an awful situation to, you know, be going to work every day. So many people in regional Australia and expecting there might be bullying going on, and as a result, the mental health issues associated with that, and wanting to change their jobs. I mean, you can't keep changing your job, can you? I mean, you've got to fix this in some way.
8: Agreed. That is not going to be the solution to the challenges we're seeing. We need workplaces to be more preventative and responsive to these sorts of issues. We need workers to also be more comfortable with raising issues in workplaces, with advocating for their needs, but we need capable managers in order for them to be able to do that.
5: Yeah, exactly.
8: We need a real focus on early intervention, so people aren't waiting until they're getting to breaking point or crisis point to seek help. So that help is really available early, is helping them resolve issues early, develop strategies to cope with the day-to-day stresses of life more effectively so that we're maintaining good mental health.
5: Yeah, and when I look at the numbers again, when you're talking about 37% are subjected to bullying, they're really not good numbers. And I suppose when you did the research, did that surprise you, those numbers were so high?
8: It concerned me.
5: Yeah.
8: We are seeing that mirrored in our workers' compensation claims data as well. So I wasn't necessarily surprised.
5: Yeah.
8: What I do think is important to call out is that that experience of bullying is quite diverse. It's not just really concrete bullying instances. It also includes things like poor workplace culture where people are feeling isolated or poorly supported. It includes like incivility. It includes managers who maybe aren't doing the best job of giving feedback or performance managing people, and so that's becoming a really difficult process. So there's a lot of nuance to that experience.
5: Sure,
8: I think it's really manageable.
5: Yeah, yeah. Well, you know, informative to talk to you, but worrying just the same. Thanks, Brianna. It was great to talk to you. Thanks.
8: Thanks so much. Have a great day.
5: Brianna Katnar, a National Manager of Health Strategy for Allianz, workers' compensation claims, and the figures related to that. Yeah, we are, aren't we, folks, living in difficult times indeed. It's 7:27. News is on the way.
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19: Brookvale, a breakdown. Pitwater Road at Williams Street. Lane 2 southbound is blocked at North Manly. Water over the road. Pitwater Road southbound near Oliver Street. Flooding has closed the Waco's Parkway between French's Forest and Narrabeen both ways. 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I'm Tim Govis with the latest traffic on 2SM 1269.
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2: Good morning, I'm Jackie Richards. Breaking this morning, surgery to remove a small growth on Pope Leo's lung has revealed a lung cancer diagnosis. The surgery lasted 90 minutes and was successful. New research has revealed an uptick in violence and sexual violence against Australian children, sparking calls for urgent action from the federal and state government to be taken to prevent it. Research published today by the University of Sydney has found that both sexual assault and family violence-related assault involving children increased sharply across the country from 2014 to 2024, with violence accelerating in the last 3 to 5 years. The uptick has been put down to a number of potential factors, including rising income inequality, the impacts of COVID-19 pandemic and cost of living pressures, changing online gender norms, gaps in support services, and increased reporting of violence. A man has died after his car ploughed into a gelato stall, Luca and Luca at Bondi Beach in Sydney yesterday afternoon. The 63-year-old driver suffered a medical episode just before 2 o'clock and lost control of his Lexus, later dying in hospital. Pictures show the storefront and car sustained major damage, but no one else was injured. Notorious pedophile and former childcare worker Ashley Paul Griffith will be extradited from Queensland to New South Wales. Brisbane Magistrates Court yesterday ordered the 48-year-old to be moved to face more than 200 charges for alleged sexual offences against children at childcare centres in Sydney between 2014 and 2017. Mr. Griffith is currently sentenced to life behind bars in Queensland with a non-parole period of 27 years after admitting to 307 sexual offences in early learning centres in Brisbane and Italy over 20 years. If you're in need of support, help is available at 1-800-RESPECT. On 1800 737 732 or for children, Bravehearts on 1800 272 831. Sam Wood has been transferred to Woolston Correctional Centre, a high-security prison in Brisbane's west that houses male protection prisoners. The former Bachelor star is charged with domestic violence assaults of his wife, Shinazana, following an alleged incident on Queensland's Sunshine Coast in Noosa, where she was allegedly in fear for her life. Mr. Wood is on remand and has not been convicted of any offence. Activists from climate action group Rising Tide disrupted New South Wales Parliament yesterday, protesting the recent approval of Hunter Valley Operations mine extension. 8 protesters threw dozens of pages from government and academic climate reports into the chamber. One of them climbed over the public gallery barrier to address New South Wales Premier Chris Minns directly. Meantime, more than 100 people rallied outside of state parliament. Shocking news coming out of Guatemala. A teenage girl believed to be dead has woken up inside her own coffin. A viral video shows the 15-year-old suddenly waking at her funeral. She was thought to be dead after her father was driving her to a medical facility, checked her pulse and breathing, and claimed he didn't find either. The girl is reportedly conscious and recovering at home. And Australian Red Cross Lifeblood

0: urgently calling people to roll up their sleeves as blood supply plunges to its lowest level in a decade. They say a prolonged and record cold and flu season has contributed to critical low supplies of most common blood types. Lifeblood need more than 16,000 donors in the next week. Two Sport the Matildas have kicked off their friendly match with Haiti in France this morning. The Aussie women's national team are currently dominating possession and in the lead by 5-1. Head coach Joe Montemurro said the fixture will provide a good opportunity to test out different styles of play as they build up to the World Cup next year. Last round, the green and gold were defeated by Germany 4-2. In finance, the Dow Jones is down 180 points at 51,670, and the Australian dollar is worth 69.82 US cents. That's Super Radio Network News. A blanket of cloud overhead delivering showers this morning. Light southerly winds gusting around 20 to 30 kilometres per hour today, easing later this afternoon when the chance of showers is also expected to ease. Heading for tops of 19 degrees in the city, the same in the west. Keep your brollies handy. More rain expected tomorrow and similar tops below the 20 mark. Grey skies delivering showers for the rest of the week. That's the latest to SM News. I'm Jackie Richards.
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2: A difficult day for a number of reasons. Outages all over the place and the train's not good, so please be careful out there in all of that rain. The rain's welcome, but issues with it. Yeah, as we've discovered, well, I told you yesterday that Pope Leo was going into hospital and they were playing it down a bit, what was the issue with his lungs. Well, he actually has lung cancer. And part of his lung has been removed in an operation that was a couple of hours long. So confirmed he has lung cancer, and they've removed the lower lobe of his right lung. So confirmed that he does have, it was successful, a surgery. No complications, they're saying, but went through the hospital, like any normal patient would, through the main entrance and had his surgery, and hope he'll be okay. Pope Leo, actually, and was diagnosed with lung cancer. Now, the Rhodes Scholars we've got amongst us. Now, this isn't young people behaving badly. It's a 35-year-old that should know better. But and this is an investigation that police have been conducting for some time around the use of mopeds, trail bikes around the Mount Druitt area. But they eventually caught up with this particular bloke, 35 years, he's not a kid, in Falconbridge. Tell you the story. So they've been looking at it, you know, bad behaviour on these mopeds and trail bikes. So they found officers attached to Mount Druitt executed a search warrant when they located this camera. So what they were doing is riding very dangerously and thinking it was very funny and filming it. And when they were nearly nabbed by the police, they nicked off but left the camera behind. As I say, Rhodes Scholars. Anyway, during the search, police located and seized a number of things, including 160 grams of cannabis leaf, 80 grams of crystallized substance believed to be methamphetamine, and a motorcycle. And the 35-year-old was taken to Mount Druitt Police Station, where he's charged with, you ready? He was in court yesterday, 64 offences. 64. Including never licensed, drive recklessly, unregistered vehicle, uninsured vehicle, unreasonably instruct the path of a driver, drive without proper control of the vehicle, unregistered vehicle, stop the legal, not stop it when directed to do so, and affray. 35 refused bail to appear in the Mount, well, he was in Mount Druitt Court yesterday. Look, this issue of social platforms having responsibility to block the US execution live stream, Prime Minister's had a bit to say, and I'll have a bit to say myself about that a little bit later. But an interesting thing about that is, I don't know whether it'll happen. I think Pete Hegseth in America said it might. This is the firing squad execution of men responsible for the murders at Fort Hood in Texas. And if they've got any sense, a live stream of that will not go ahead. I mean, we've gone past that, haven't we? I mean, it's not, you know, Christians being fed to the lions anymore. We don't want to be seeing any of that. And you can bet, It's all very well to say social media should try and stop it, but you can bet it'd get through. And someone would be, or some people would be interested in seeing it for God knows what reason. Now, yes, the way the children's courts operate, and Darren Mort, we spoke to Dr. Mort ourselves a number of times, and he's got 30 years as a barrister and has been a guest on the program before. So what do we do about this children behaving badly? As I say, I've got police media reports every single day, half a dozen today, about young children as young as 12, 13, behaving very badly. What do we do about all of this? Well, I'm very happy to say that Dr. Darren Mort's on the line. G'day, and thanks for your time.
3: G'day, Tim. How are you?
2: Mate, the Young Offenders Act, I discovered, is now the best part of 30 years old. Is it time to have a look at it again?
3: Oh, look, I think times have marched on dramatically. Social media being king of the pops.
2: We've discussed this with you before. I mean, does the children's court operate very differently to a main court? Is it really a major difference?
3: Yes, it's a significant difference, Tim. The children's court is set up, well, it has two limbs. One is the criminal limb, and the other one, criminal justice, and the other one is the protective services limb.
2: Yeah.
3: So it works very differently than the family court, which is more focused on best interests. It includes all that protective stuff, the family court, but the children's court is really, the court that deals with that specifically.
2: Yeah. So, you know, I understand, you know, officers don't wear uniforms and it's all barristers sit down, which you would know. So very different from an adult court. But see, mate, now we've got, and it's almost every day that I'm reading out police reports from, you know, young people behaving badly at the age of 12 and 13. And I've been saying to my listeners, I'm just refusing to accept that these days a 13-year-old doesn't know that stabbing people and kicking them on the ground isn't wrong. I'm just not accepting that.
3: Yes, well, I'm sure, Tim, last September I had a 13-year-old. I woke up to a 13 and a 15-year-old at the foot of my bed with my wife.
2: What?
3: Who had just broken into our house.
2: Right.
3: And so I'm hot to trot on this issue, and I totally agree with you. I mean, a 13-year-old back, you know, 30 years ago may have been a little bit different, a lot less worldly.
2: Mm.
3: But these days with social media and the communication channels that are open to children, they're a lot more knowing than what they ever were, I think.
2: Yeah. So in Queensland, it's do the adult crime and you do the adult time. So they've got that legislation in place. And I suppose there's now pressure on New South Wales and all of the other states to follow suit so we can do something about these teenagers not just behaving badly, behaving fatally in many instances.
3: Yes, yes, absolutely. Look, the situation here in Victoria is out of control, Tim.
2: Totally.
3: It is just so bad. We've got packs of youths catching trains from the western suburbs over to the, you know, the eastern suburbs, committing crimes. I rang up our police department recently, and because the amount of carjacking that goes on in our neighbourhood is just crazy, out of control. And a lot of these kids I hear from the police are getting paid $500 various other bikey gangs and whatever. Cars are being shipped off, and you know, for all this money, it's all money driven. But you know, some of these kids just laugh at the police.
2: Mm.
3: They just say, "I'll see you in a couple of days."
2: Yeah.
3: You know, once they get arrested, it's just craziness, absolute craziness.
2: Well, you know, and accusations of racism are thrown around, aren't they? We were just in Victoria, my wife and I, visiting a family member who lives in one of these suburbs in Melbourne, and he was telling us the Sudanese gangs of young blokes with machetes have been around three or four times at 6 o'clock in the morning trying to get into the house.
3: Yeah, absolutely. Well, when we were invaded, 10 houses up, their car, their BMW four-wheel drive was carjacked.
2: Yeah.
3: They used that. They drove to our place, knocked on the door, and the door was open because my daughter left the door open going to yoga or something.
2: Yeah.
3: And next minute they're at the foot of our bed and then grabbing keys.
2: Wow.
3: You know, it's just, it's out of control. But look, these gangs are just crazy. Melbourne has become a very unsafe place at night now. Certain areas you wouldn't walk to, you wouldn't walk around. And it's just assimilation, Tim. It hasn't happened. Look, we're very multicultural here in Melbourne, as you know.
2: Yeah.
3: But the Sudanese and other people from African nations, they just haven't assimilated.
4: No.
3: And a lot of it is they come from war-torn countries. Mm. They've been brought up a certain way, or they haven't had the proper role modelling. And it's just, you know, it's tragic. It really is tragic what's happened in this state.
2: All right. So, I mean, obviously we've got to do something about it. And quite obviously, these young people don't really feel there's going to be much consequences to what they do. Otherwise, you know, you're in Victoria. I'm here. Mate, I've got half a dozen police media reports just today about teenagers behaving. One of them's in Queensland, a teenager accused of stabbing a British tourist in the leg. I mean, it's almost every day, Darren. So what do we do? Do we change the laws? What do we do?
3: Well, I'm about to say something a little bit outrageous, Tim, but I've got a feeling that, you know, all these things begin at home, and some of these families are on visas and the like, and I think these families need to take better control of their children.
2: Yeah.
3: And if, you know, two strikes and it's a trip back home, you know, if we're talking visas and that. I really do. I think there's something that needs to be enforced. I think people need to take this seriously, which they're not, because our criminal justice system lets us down.
2: Yeah.
3: So I think, you know, immigration, we need to have a careful look at it. And it's not racist to say that I'm talking about every immigrant that comes into this country.
2: Mm.
3: I think we need to have stricter laws of no tolerance of this type of behaviour. And parents need to take primary responsibility.
2: Yeah, and we've had a 13-year-old here out on bail committing serious offences, and so well known to police, he was immediately recognisable on CCTV. So, I mean, these young people obviously don't think there's going to be too many consequences of what they do.
3: No. A couple of months ago, I had cause to cross paths with a children's court case, and the kid in that case was 13, and we were just chatting, and I said, what are you doing tonight? And he said, oh, we're celebrating Harry's birthday. And I said, who's Harry? And he said, Harry's my uncle. And I said, why are you, what's the cause? How old's Harry? And he said, oh, actually, I shouldn't have said birthday. We're celebrating it because he's a member of our family who has secured the most time in jail.
2: This
3: was the celebration for this kid. And this kid was from, I forget what African nation, but he was definitely from Africa, hadn't been here that long. His uncle and family had gotten them over here to Australia on visas and whatever. But this was the thought process.
2: Well,
3: and I was absolutely horrified.
2: Well, you know, that's like the bloody scene from Goodfellas, the mafia movie, when the kid goes to jail and they all applaud him and pat him on the back for being in jail.
3: God. Yeah, exactly. It's crazy.
2: All right, mate. Yeah. Yeah, good to talk to you, and thanks for your time. I know you're busy. Thanks.
3: Not at all, Tim. Thanks for having me.
2: It's Dr. Darren Mort, 30 years experience as a barrister, and he's had him at the foot of his bed. And, you know, our relative in Victoria, and he said that as, you know, such a really matter-of-fact thing. Oh, yeah, they're here. And I said, what? You know, they come around at midnight. I said, no, generally around, you know, 5 or 6 in the morning, machetes in hand and trying to get in. Goodness me. And you reckon we don't have a problem? 13 minutes to 8.
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5: A breakdown on the M8 tunnel at St Peter's. It's at the exit to the interchange at Brookvale. A breakdown on Pittwater Road at William Street. That's in lane 2 southbound. North Manly, water over the road. Pittwater Road southbound near Oliver Street. It's M Day at Mazda this Saturday. For one day only, get an unmissable deal. 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I'm Tim Govis with the latest traffic on 2SM 1269.
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2: Yeah, 10 to 8, and it's a murky and dangerous old day. Usual suspects, of course. The Audley Weir is quite closed because of the flooding, and so is Oxford Falls Road between Wakehurst Parkway and Aruda. And also, by the way, down at North Narrabeen between the Academy of Sport and Oxford Falls Road. And at North Manly, Pittwater Road, near Oliver Street, there's rain across water across the road there, so be careful. In fact, the SES has responded to a heap of calls overnight. Matt's on the line from the SES. Morning, Matt.
15: Morning. Thanks for having me on.
2: But a couple of hundred you've had to deal with, yeah?
15: Yes. The New South Wales SES received more than 220 total incidents in the last 24 hours.
2: Wow.
15: Most of those were fallen trees and damaged and leaking roofs. But we did have two flood rescues in the Greater Sydney region too.
2: Where were they, mate?
15: Yeah, one in Mascot and one in Willara. The first one involving one occupant inside the vehicle. Shortly after activation, New South Wales police advised that all persons were out of that vehicle, and our New South Wales SES crews were stood down, and another for two people stuck in a vehicle surrounded by floodwater.
2: Wow.
15: Our crews arrived on scene and were able to safely walk those persons out from their vehicle.
2: So yeah, all good. Wild old night, Matt. But as you say, in the end, all good. And there's a lot of power outages, and that'd be, of course, you know, trees down the lines, all of that, yeah?
15: Yeah, of course. Yeah, as I said, most of those jobs were for trees down and damaged and leaking roofs, which can lead to those power outages. So please be patient.
2: Yeah, God bless you for what you do. Thanks, Matt.
15: No worries.
2: That's Matt from the New South Wales SES. Now, we're after a bit of good news because there's not much around. This is the Metro Minerva Theatre, that beautiful Art Deco listed building in Potts Point. Now, thanks to pretty significant funding from Gretel Packer, the theatre will be revitalised and be able to host some theatre productions once again. So it first opened in 1939. It can seat 1,000 people, and it's just one of those things we should never lose. It looks like we're not going to lose it, which is great. Duncan McNabb is a member of the Potts Point area. It's very keen on keeping this project up and running, and Duncan's on the line. G'day, Duncan.
16: Good morning, Tim.
2: Good news, mate. Hey, yeah?
16: It's remarkable. The building needed an angel, and one has finally landed. And hopefully the development application will be in with the council very shortly.
2: Yeah.
16: And in a couple of years, Minerva's lights will be back on and the doors open.
2: Yeah, pretty cashed-up angel in Gretel Packer, hey?
16: I think you might need a few dollars to get this one rolling.
2: Yeah, and it's a lovely old place. Tell me, how long has it been not in use?
16: I think the last real use it had was when George Miller, the film producer,
2: right, yeah,
16: started over well over a decade ago.
2: Yeah.
16: And it sort of fell into disuse after that. It was originally going to be destined to be a storage place. Yeah, give me a break.
2: Yeah, exactly.
16: And then a mob bought it intending to turn it into a hotel, which wasn't the greatest of ideas, I'd have to say. Hotels and high-rise and all that sort of stuff, that wasn't going to work. And I was sort of sitting there moribund, and Gretel Packer came in, bought it from the developer, and now she's decided to turn it, as we always thought. It can seat up to 1,000 people. It's a beautiful theatre, and even these days she's looking in need of a bit of a spruce up.
2: But yeah,
16: I was standing outside the other day thinking how bloody gorgeous this thing is.
2: You need a little bit of a tarting up, mate, yeah?
16: There's a bit of work to be done to bring it up to contemporary standards, but you know, it's a viable theatre for 900 to 1,000 people, and Sydney desperately needs theatres that size.
2: Yeah, so mainly theatre productions there at that theatre, yeah?
16: Yeah, it was a theatre for a lot of years. Then it became a movie house, and then it became nationally famous back in the 60s when it was when Hair, the musical.
2: Dragged
16: a lot of people back in. Yeah, and you know, Marcia Hines was in that original production.
2: She was, John Porter.
16: So, you know, it's a piece of Australian theatre history as well as being a stunner of a building. So,
2: yeah.
16: And, you know, hopefully when she reopens, we'll bring a bit of nightlife back to the Cross, which desperately needs a little bit of a helping hand.
2: Yes, indeed. Well, you know, it's interesting, mate, we're talking about it's, you know, different in a way, but possibly losing Victoria Barracks and HMAS Penguin because they want to sell them off. But you sell all this stuff off and make it into something else and it's gone forever. And we, you know, being around since 1939, they're beautiful things. The State Theatre's another one. Magnificent old Art Deco places. We can't lose them.
16: We can't lose them. And, you know, they're viable commercial organisations in these cases. You can't lose them. Victoria Barracks, could you imagine how life would be without Victoria Barracks there?
2: Yeah.
16: It's just, you know, some things we have to preserve, and those places need to be preserved for us, for future generations, and they're draw cards for the city.
2: Yeah. Now, I'm looking at a couple of pictures here. Now, obviously, this, as you say, is going to require a bit of work. We got a time frame as to when it might be back up and running or not?
16: We looked at it a couple of years ago, and it probably depends on when, probably a couple of years to get the doors open. It's in good repair. A lot of the original features are still in the building, which is fantastic.
2: Yeah.
16: So it's really a matter of upgrading it to modern standards, air conditioning, safety, and all that sort of bits and pieces, and refurbishing it so it's the very comfortable theatre it used to be.
2: Beautiful, yeah.
16: Maybe a bar or two as well, just for the hell of it.
2: A bar and a cafe or two, that'd be lovely. And by the way, what is it now? Nothing. There's nothing.
16: At the moment, she's been empty for probably the best part of 10 years.
2: Wow.
16: There's a bit to do to give it a good spruce up, but to make it a contemporary working theatre as well is going to take a significant investment, but one that is really, really well made.
2: Yeah. God bless you, Gretel Packer, hey? Yeah?
16: Things are looking a bit glum until Gretel came along.
2: Yeah, well, we were after a bit of good news around today especially, so that is good news. Thanks, mate. Thanks for the chat. Good to talk
16: to you. Thanks, Deb. Much appreciated.
2: That's Duncan McNabb. And, you know, God, I haven't been up that way for, you know, a while. I don't live anywhere near that part of Sydney anymore, but I'm just looking at it now, the photographs of the Benua. And it's classic Art Deco. Like the State Theatre, and first started in 1939, and thanks to Gretel Packer, and by the look of it, it does require, we're sort of playing it down, it does look like it requires a little bit of work, and well done. So the Minerva back in operation at some point up at Potts Point, or the Cross, if you like. Take your pick, one or the other. And Josh Frydenberg for a chat about his new book after the news at 8, and that is now.
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5: Water over the road at North Manly, Pittwater Road southbound near Oliver Street, also at Arncliffe, reports of water over the road, Forest Road near Wollongong Road, Wiley Park, some flooding on Punchbowl Road near King George's Road, and flooding has closed the Waycoast Parkway between Narrabeen and French's Forest. 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Tim Govers, the latest traffic on 2SM 1260.
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28: Good morning, I'm Jackie Richards. A man has been charged with murder following inquiries into the alleged fatal shooting of a boy in Sydney's northwest last month. On the evening of September 21, police were called to a unit on Fairway Drive in Norwest following reports of a shooting. Emergency services arrived to find a 12-year-old boy had sustained a gunshot wound to his face and neck. Sadly, 3 days later, the boy died in hospital from his injuries. Three 18-year-old men were arrested at the scene. Two were released pending further inquiries. One was charged with concealing a serious indictable offence and remains before the courts. The now 19-year-old man was arrested at a correctional facility in Silverwater yesterday and has had his charges upgraded to murder. He was remanded in custody ahead of court today. Russia has preceded attacks on Ukraine, who say they received no warning from their Western partners before missile attacks were made on their capital. Five missiles hit civilian infrastructure. Speaking to reporters, US President Donald Trump said that Washington is still sharing intelligence with Ukraine and working with Kiev and Moscow to end the war. Ukrainian President Volodymyr Zelensky described the attack as particularly vile and said Ukraine have halted refinery strikes for 2 days after President Trump's ceasefire announcement. Surgery to remove a small growth on Pope Leo's lung has revealed a lung cancer diagnosis. A 71-year-old pontiff announced during his Sunday prayer he will have surgery this week. The lower lobe of his right lung was removed in the surgery, which lasted 90 minutes and was reportedly successful. Northern Territory Emergency Services have advised the storm threat is decreasing for Barkly and Simpson districts. It comes after a destructive cell ripped through Alice Springs on Monday afternoon with heavy rain and gusts around 100 k's, downing trees, power lines and infrastructure. Cleanup is ongoing with 47 jobs still active as of yesterday. Anti-coal protesters from Rising Tide were forcibly restrained by MPs in a major parliament security breach. They jumped into the chamber during question time in the New South Wales Parliament yesterday to oppose the HVO continuation project extension in Singleton, approved by the Independent Planning Commission earlier this month.
29: You and Premier Minister failed New South Wales on climate change. You failed New South Wales on climate change. We got a net zero emission report. Stop exporting coal.
28: New South Wales One Nation leader Mike Newman has challenged Premier Chris Minns and Liberal leader Kelly Sloan to a debate in the New South Wales Hunter Valley in the lead-up to next year's state election. The investment banker-turned-Cessnock candidate is calling for it to be held in either Singleton or Muswellbrook. A spokesperson for Premier Minns reportedly said he wouldn't rule out taking up the offer. And a biosecurity response has been activated by the New South Wales government after fire ants were discovered in Sydney's inner west. A nest was found at Enfield Intermodal Logistics Centre yesterday morning. The red imported fire ants are one of the world's worst super pests, with Queensland also dealing with a fire ant infestation. To sport, the Matildas have thrashed Haiti 7-1 in France this morning. Head coach Joe Montemurro said the fixture is a good opportunity to test out different styles of play as they build up to the World Cup next year. Australia has taken a 1-0 series lead over South Africa after taking out their first test by 214 runs. Matt Renshaw was named player of the match after claiming 2 wickets in the second innings and knocks of 190 and 82. The second test gets underway on Sunday. And Brisbane Broncos fullback Reece Walsh has won the race for the number one jersey ahead of Australia's Rugby League World Cup opener against New Zealand tomorrow. Coach Kevin Walters opted against choosing Clive Churchill medalist James Tedesco for the match, with Roosters teammate Sam Walker also overlooked for halfback in favour of Mitchell Moses. In finance, the Dow Jones closed down 180 points at 51,670, and the Australian dollar is worth 69.80 US cents. That's Super Radio Network News. A blanket of cloud overhead delivering showers this morning. Light southerly winds gusting around 20 to 30 kilometres per hour today, easing later this afternoon when the chance of showers is also expected to ease. Heading for tops of 19 degrees in the city, the same in the west. Keep your brollies handy. More rain expected tomorrow and similar tops below the 20 mark. Grey skies delivering showers for the rest of the week. That's the latest 2SM News. I'm Jackie Richards.
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2: Yeah, it's a murky old day, all right, and all sorts of dramas around the place. At Preston's, there's a lost load on the road. You can do without that on a rainy day like this. It's at Bonera Road at the M7. Southbound on the ramp there, Chuck's lost its load, so be careful about that. One of the two southbound lanes is affected. And please, honestly, North Manly, North Narrabeen, Oxford Falls, Audley Weir, all closed. We heard from Matt at the SES, and they had more than 200 call-outs last night, so be careful, particularly be careful with water on the road and the risk of aquaplaning 6 minutes after eight. Now, I like to encourage young authors. And I've got one on the phone, Josh Frydenberg. His new book is called The Grateful Son, and he's been out and about talking about the book, and I'm very happy to say that he's on the line to talk to us. Morning, Josh.
1: Good morning, Tim. Good morning to your listeners.
2: Yeah, lovely to talk to you. A Grateful Son. Now, I imagine that's a nod to your parents. They're a pretty remarkable couple, your parents.
1: Absolutely. Both in the Order of Australia. Both of contributed in their respective fields. My mother's a psychologist, my father's been a doctor, and they've been great role models for me and inspiration, and they've helped provide a very loving family upbringing for my sister and I. But I'm also grateful to my community, and I'm particularly grateful to my country, which provided such a warm embrace to our family when it escaped Europe after the Second World War.
2: Yeah, I think Mum came here as, was she a refugee from Hungary when she came here in the 50s? Yeah.
1: Correct. 1950 she arrived, was born in 1943, so survived the Second World War when more than 500,000 Jewish people in Hungary were killed by the Nazis.
2: Yeah, it's a great story. So they're in the title, A Grateful Son. And education, Josh, would have been very important to both of them, I'm sure, and for you.
1: Absolutely. And I know for us here in Australia, it's critical that we maintain the best possible education system for our kids. They need to be exposed to history, because you can't learn history through TikTok or Facebook.
2: No, you can't.
1: You need to get it into the books. You're going to get a sense of perspective. And I think it's increasingly important that we that we focus on civics and the responsibility of citizens to contribute back to their community as part of people's education system. And that's one of the ideas that I put forward in the book, that for young people, when they leave school, that they actually spend a year giving back, whether it's in the Defence Force or whether it's in the volunteer sector or some other way of contributing to our country.
2: Yeah. And, of course, as my listeners know, you were the Treasurer between 2018 and 2022 in the Morrison government. So the interest in politics, did that begin with your parents or somewhere else?
1: Well, my parents weren't involved in politics in any way. They were community-minded. They were involved in the voluntary sector, in the local school, in the local sporting club. But, you know, I developed a passion for politics when I had an opportunity to work for Alexander Downer, the foreign minister, and then for John Howard. And I saw the ability of a individual representative in the parliament to make a real difference to their local community as well as to the country, and that inspired me to eventually run for office.
2: Yeah, that comment you just made, and I personally think that that's gone by the wayside with a lot of politicians, making a difference to your local community. I mean, it's something politicians, if you're entering politics or in politics now, should remember. That's what you're there for, isn't it?
1: First and foremost, they're the people who elect you, but also they're the people who need you. And I talk extensively in the book about some of the issues that we had in our local area, whether it was the closing down of a post office, which might seem, you know, a small issue, but for the local businesses not to have their post office there in the shopping strip was a big deal, or working with constituents who wanted to get proper access to health services following their contribution during the Vietnam War, or whether it was with other local constituents who are advocating for marriage equality. There was a whole series of issues at a local level which may never make the national headlines, but which made a huge difference to people's lives.
2: Yeah, the atrocity at Bondi and that speech you gave at Bondi, and it's, you know, nearly a year ago now. We're waiting for the Royal Commission and more hearings for the Royal Commission, I think, this week. How much of an effect? I tell you what, I'll tell you the story because I told my listeners the story. I mean, I grew up in Bondi and my birthday is December 15. And that happened on December 14. And I said to my wife, I said, look, I've got to go back to Bondi. I haven't lived there for a very long time. And I did. I just parked my car up the top there at Dover Heights and just walked down. And the memorial was there and it was very quiet. And I just felt the need to go back to, you know, home, if you like. The impact that it had on all of us, but certainly on the Jewish population, not just of Bondi, but around the world, was just, it was horrendous, but it was, you know, something that we sort of had to deal with, didn't we? I mean, because if you don't deal with it, nothing's done.
1: Absolutely. I think the massacre at Bondi has changed Australia forever. That was our iconic beach, 15 people lost their lives, including the 10-year-old Matilda. That was Australia's worst ever terrorist attack. And my mother grew up at Bondi. That's where their family moved when they came to Australia. So we had this very private connection, personal connection as well to Bondi. And, you know, this was an attack on all Australians. It could have been you, Tim, or a family member who was just walking your dog along the beach and caught up in this terrible, terrible day and event. Yep. So I think there's a lot of lessons to be learned. We need accountability as well as action. Let's hope the Royal Commission starts that process.
2: Are you hoping the Royal Commission comes up with the right responses? I know there's concerns about it, but the fact that they're having additional hearings says to me that maybe there's something they've missed. But, you know, it's not far away now, but not December 14 or 15, December 18, the report will come down.
1: Yeah, I'm hopeful that the recommendations that come forward from the Royal Commission will start to turn back this tide of hate and anti-Semitism that we've seen in our country. Mm. But it is not the last word, and it's going to be a lot of work from here on. To be successful, to be effective, what the Royal Commission needs to do is to look into those dark, deep corners of society where this hate has been allowed to be fostered and allowed to be fostered.
2: Yeah.
1: And that is what we need from the Royal Commission.
2: Is the criticism valid that the Prime Minister wasn't called, senior government ministers weren't called? Are the terms of reference, if you like, too wide or too restricted of the Royal Commission?
1: Well, the Prime Minister stood up in the Prime Ministerial Courtyard in Canberra on the 18th of December last year, 4 days after the Bondi attack, and said that anybody in his position regrets not doing more. Now, that's a very significant statement that hasn't attracted the attention it deserves, because the Prime Minister should be held to account publicly for what he means that he regrets not doing more. Mm. Because, as you know, I did a documentary 14 months before the Bondi attack about what was happening in Australia. The head of ASIO lifted the threat level of a terrorist attack from possible to probable. He went out publicly, which is unusual for the head of our intelligence services agency to say, his number one concern in terms of threats of life was what was happening with anti-Semitism. So I think the government could have done a lot more, should have done a lot more. I do think the Bondi attack was preventable, and I think there should be public accountability for that failure.
2: Well, it was just, Josh, so horrendous that the atrocity that was committed on October 7, 2023 just caused more hatred of Jewish people. And that, you know, you can separate, I've been saying to my listeners for a long time, separate the two out. Separate what happens in Palestine. You can have a separate conversation about that. But those two men standing on that bridge, allegedly, was just about hating Jewish people. They didn't know whether those Jewish people supported Netanyahu or didn't. It was just a Hanukkah festival shooting at Jewish people. A hatred of, allegedly, is what I have to say, as you know.
1: Yeah. I'll make 2 points. The first is that if Australia had seen 1,000 of its citizens taken hostage and 4,000 of its citizens murdered in such a brutal way, you know what our government would do, and you know what the public would want our government to do. Mm. That is to go and recover the hostages and to target the terrorists. Mm. And that's what Israel has done. What has happened here in Australia is really what concerns me, because people celebrated that massacre on the steps of another national icon, the Opera House. And ever since then, people have been targeted. Australian Jews have been targeted at their places of worship, at synagogues, have been targeted on campus by the encampments and the harassment, have been targeted in their businesses with boycotts and the cancellation of creatives. Mm. And that is just not on. And it was all culminating in the violence we saw at Bondi.
2: Yeah. Now, I've heard you respond to this question. You know I'm going to have to ask you. I'm going to ask it a different way, though. What would the circumstances have to be for Josh Frydenberg to come back to politics?
1: Well, look, I left 4 years ago, and what I like to say, Tim, is I was retired by popular demand. and it's been a great 4 years, actually, for my family. And I say in the book that my mother says half jokingly she wants to send Monique Ryan a thank you letter for giving me my life back. And, you know, we've got a young family.
2: Right.
1: We've also got a kitchen cabinet.
2: Yeah.
1: And that kitchen cabinet is discussing this idea about whether or not I go back into politics.
2: Yeah.
1: And my kids and my wife and I are all coming together to talk about it. So we haven't reached any decision. It's only the midpoint of the second term of the Albanese government. The next election is not expected for another 18 months.
2: True.
1: I'll make that decision at the appropriate time.
2: All right. Now, a question I always ask budding young authors like yourself: what would you like my listeners to get out of your book should they read it?
1: I want them to understand the promise of Australia. The fact that my mother, who was left for dead during the Holocaust but survived as a young child, was warmly embraced with her family by Australia, and she went on to contribute as a psychologist, as an author, and has been recognised in the Order of Australia for that. It's an amazing country we live in. And part of that success story is that we have been welcoming people from all four corners of the globe. But when they come here, it's a reciprocal relationship. We expect them to contribute back.
2: Yep.
1: And I want people to know that that's at the heart of Australia, that we're an amazing country, we're a big-hearted country, but we also expect people to put their shoulders to the wheel and contribute back, and that's what my family has done.
2: Lovely to talk to you, mate. Yeah, lovely to talk to you. Congratulations on the book, too. The Grateful Son, Josh Frydenberg, name of the book. Thank you, mate. Thanks for the chat.
1: Thanks, Tim.
2: Josh Frydenberg. By the way, Smithy's got a new book. I think Smithy's written three now, and he's going to launch his book at the start of the show, which is called Who Killed the Liberal Party? Maybe we could get Josh Frydenberg back to the Liberal Party. We'll see, but he's being very cagey. It's nearly 19 past 8.
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5: North Manly, water over the road, Pittwater Road near Oliver Street affecting southbound traffic. We've got reports of water over the road at Arncliff, Forest Road near Wollongong Road and at Eastern Creek, Walgrove Road near Chandos Road. 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I'm Tim Govis with the latest traffic on 2SM 1269.
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2: Something we talk about a lot of new people coming to New South Wales, to Sydney in particular, and outer Western Sydney expected to accommodate nearly two-fifths of the future population growth and currently home to over a million people. Well, Todd Carney's the mayor of Penrith, and I've got Todd on the line. G'day, mate.
10: Yeah, great to have you. Be on, Tim.
2: Yeah, great to talk to you. You're expected to shoulder a lot of this responsibility, aren't you? Huh?
10: We are, and we always have taken a lot of that burden of Sydney's growth, but unfortunately, mate, what we haven't seen is the infrastructure that's gone along with it.
2: What are you lacking most? Hospitals, schools, road infrastructure? What is it? What's the biggest problem?
10: Look, some of the biggest issues we're facing at the moment, Tim, is some of that underlying infrastructure as well. Things like sewerage, water, electricity. Yeah. You know, at the moment, Penrith Council alone, we've had 20,000 zoned properties that we could, you know, start building and building those houses of the future for our kids and our grandkids. But less than half of that can be serviced currently through whether that be electricity, sewerage or water. And it's a big issue. And other areas like Camden are struggling with things like hospitals and schools as well. So it's a big issue right across the board. And it's been generations of just not spending money in the right places.
2: Yeah, Todd, we do this a lot, don't we, in New South Wales? I mean, you can put the airport into this category. I mean, it's terrific. We say, oh, well, yeah, all the flights come is great. But, you know, you're probably going to have to get an Uber from the airport if you're coming into town because the infrastructure's not there. So we build all this wonderful stuff, but don't provide the infrastructure to go with it.
10: Exactly right. And I think that's a prime example of, you know, making sure we link up things like the airport to the places where people are actually going to travel from and to, but also the people who are going to go and work in those new jobs down at the airport as well. Places like in the MacArthur region, places like Blacktown, places like Macquarie Park. This is the biggest issue we're facing at the moment, is being able to get people in and amongst Western Sydney.
2: Mm.
10: At the moment, someone from Penrith to travel to Campbelltown by public transport, it's a two-hour trip.
2: Yeah, I know.
10: Into the CBD and back out again. It's just ridiculous. We're in 2026 and you need to do that.
2: Yeah, all right. Now, you've got this coalition of seven councils working on all of this on a plan, but, mate, it's going to have to be a big plan. You're going to have to get the houses and units built and the infrastructure there. So have we got a time frame as to when we can do all of that?
10: Look, this is about first starting to call on the government to start putting in plans in place, proper plans. We saw the Sydney plan being released around where their houses and jobs are going to go.
2: Yep.
10: But where's the infrastructure that goes with it? And it needs to have an attached infrastructure plan that tells us where that water, sewerage, road infrastructure is going to go in the next 5, 10, 15 and 20 years.
2: Mm.
10: So what councils can do with the small amount of resources they have is actually invest in the right spaces. There's no use in investing in something if Sydney Water turn around and say, well, we can't service that for the next 15 years.
2: Yeah, right.
10: So unless we actually have a better understanding of where that rollout's going to be, it gives certainty to councils, gives certainty to community, but also to the developer community as well. And I think that's really important that we actually start thinking about what does Sydney look like.
2: Yeah, right. Yeah, I just wondered too, I wonder if Western Sydney's getting a little bit sick of being expected to, you know, shoulder most of the burden with all of this, are they?
10: Look, I think Sydney's always been, Western Sydney's always said, look, we're happy to take our fair share.
2: Yeah.
10: And, you know, talking to my residents, they say, well, we're happy to do some density around train stations and things like that, but where's the infrastructure? And that is always the starting point. You know, if the infrastructure's there, we're happy to take our fair share and even a little bit more. But we need that infrastructure, and you just can't say that, you know, delivering for in the Parramatta area, for instance, is the ticker box exercise for the rest of Western Sydney.
2: No.
10: And unfortunately, that's what it's been over the last, you know, 20, 30 years. It's, we've serviced this. We've given you a new museum, which is fantastic.
2: Yeah.
10: But that doesn't service the rest of Western Sydney.
2: Yeah, indeed. Good to talk to you, mate. And we'll talk again because I don't know if there's a disconnect between you guys and the New South Wales State Government. But when it gets to that, and I've only got 30 seconds, it's hard to negotiate all of that, isn't it?
10: Exactly right. And that's why, as councils, we need to come together and work together.
2: Yeah, good on you, mate. Thanks for the chat. Good to talk to you.
10: Yeah, thanks.
2: Todd Carney, the Mayor of Penrith. And Western Sydney, you know, does get asked, and we're talking about 38%. Of the future population growth of and look, no good complaining about it because the people are here and we've got to build the houses. We're not building the houses, we know that. They're well short of the housing accord, the numbers for that, and well short of a number of things. But it's the infrastructure. How many times are you going to talk about it? It's all very well to say, we want the people to come. Yeah, and they say, we're happy to do that. But provide us the infrastructure. And it's not just the roads and schools, as he says. Wastewater, all of that. So much needs to be done. 27 past 8.
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5: On the M7 motorway at Preston's, a truck has lost its load near Bonera Road. That's affecting southbound traffic. St Peter's, a breakdown on Campbell Street, westbound at the Prince's Highway. North Manly, water over the road, Pittwater Road near Oliver Street. 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I'm Tim Govers, the latest traffic on 2SM 1269.
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2: Good morning, I'm Jackie Richards. Surgery to remove a small growth on Pope Leo's lung has revealed a lung cancer diagnosis. The 71-year-old pontiff announced during his Sunday prayer he will have surgery this week. The lower lobe of his right lung was removed in the surgery, which lasted 90 minutes and was reportedly successful. Domestic gas reserve scheme legislation will be brought before federal parliament today. Resources Minister Madeleine King will introduce the bill, which would force exporters to reserve up to 20% of gas exports for Australians in a bid to ensure gas is more affordable and the domestic market is oversupplied. A draft bill was presented last month and has since undergone some changes following consultation, including limiting ministerial discretion. Urgent track repairs are being carried out at Lidcombe in Sydney's west. There are delays on the T1, North Shore and Western, T2, Leppington and Inner West, T3, Liverpool and Inner West, T6, Lidcombe and Bankstown and Blue Mountains lines. Alf Parani here from Transport Management Centre says delays are also expected on the T8 Airport and South Line.
4: Urgent track repairs are required to repair that. However, trains continue to run, but our advice to any passengers is to expect delays through the morning peak. Factor in plenty of extra time as well. You may need to change to continue your journey this morning.
2: Notorious pedophile and former childcare worker Ashley Paul Griffith will be extradited from Queensland, New South Wales. Brisbane Magistrates Court yesterday ordered the 48-year-old to be moved to face almost 200 charges for alleged sexual offences against children at childcare centres in Sydney between 2014 and 2017. Mr Griffith is currently sentenced to life behind bars in Queensland with a non-parole period of 27 years after admitting to 307 sexual offences at early learning centres in Brisbane and Italy over 20 years. If you're in need of support, help is available at 1-800-RESPECT on 1-800-737 732 or for children Bravehearts on 1-800-272-831. New research has revealed an uptick in violence and sexual violence against Australian children, sparking calls for urgent action from the federal and state government to be taken to prevent it. Research published today by the University of Sydney has found that both sexual assault and family violence-related assault involving children increased sharply across the country from 2014 to 2024, with violence accelerating in the last 3 to 5 years. The uptick has been put down to a number of potential factors including rising income inequality, the impacts of COVID-19 pandemic and cost of living pressures, changing online gender norms, gaps in support services and increased reporting of violence. Australian Red Cross Lifeblood is urgently calling for people to roll up their sleeves as blood supply plunges to its lowest level in a decade. They say a prolonged and record cold and flu season has contributed to critically low supplies of the most common blood types. Lifeblood is in need of more than 16,000 donors in the next week. And shocking news coming out of Guatemala, a teenage girl believed to be dead has woken up inside her own coffin. A viral video shows the 15-year-old suddenly waking at her funeral. She was thought to be dead after her father was driving her to a medical facility, checked her pulse and breathing and claimed he didn't find either. The girl is reportedly conscious and recovering at home. To sport, Australian tennis star Alex de Minaur has moved into the quarterfinals of the Shanghai Open. It sees him book a match with world number one Alexander Zverev for tomorrow afternoon. Fellow Aussie Mark Polmans has progressed with a win in the doubles yesterday. And the AFL is reportedly looking to move up the starting date of the game's women's competition ahead of next year's season. Seven reports the game is considering moving up the usual August start of the AFLW to

0: 3 months earlier to begin in June from next year. It would see the women's grand final played within 2 weeks of the men, along with more double headers throughout the regular season. The Matildas have thrashed Haiti 7-1 in France this morning. In finance, the Dow Jones is down 180 points at 51,670. The Australian dollar is worth 69.79 US cents. That's Super Radio Network News. A blanket of cloud overhead delivering showers this morning. Light southerly winds gusting around 20 to 30 kilometres per hour today, easing later this afternoon when the chance of showers is also expected to ease. Heading for tops of 19 degrees in the city, the same in the west. Keep your brollies handy. More rain expected tomorrow and similar tops below the 20 mark. Grey skies delivering showers for the rest of the week. That's the latest to SM News. I'm Jackie Richards.
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2: It's 25 minutes to 9 on this murky old day and very wet, so please, please still be careful if you can. Now, we're just discussing this before we open the microphones up, and we've had a look. Justy, thank you very much. And the Australians are actually favourite to win this World Cup game tomorrow night.
3: Wrong.
2: So I'm going to say Smithy, Ponga, Asako, Gagai, McLean, Mulatalo, Nikarima, Hughes, Tapene, Fisher-Harris. Pretty handy football team.
3: I can't see Australia beating the Kiwis.
2: Wow. Yeah.
3: So I don't know what the bookies are thinking.
2: Might have a little wager on that.
3: Yes.
2: With my $20 in the Ladbroke. And here's another one of our favourite authors. So you're launching your book this morning.
3: Yes, launching a book, my third, and I'll tell everyone about it at the beginning of the program.
2: Yeah.
3: I'm speaking to Angus Taylor straight afterwards. Now, he's not going to be too happy because the book is called Who Killed the Liberal Party? So we'll talk to Angus Taylor about whether it is hemorrhaging or dead and whether he can save it.
2: Yeah.
3: We'll also talk to him about efforts in the Parliament today by James Patterson, Senator, to try and stop the government selling off all of these barracks.
2: Yeah.
3: So there's an attempt to get the some kind of multi-partisan agreement on a bill, which would prevent the government from doing so. So we'll get across that with Angus Taylor. Mark Latham is on deck, as is his wont on a Wednesday. We'll talk about all these ex-Liberals lining up to join One Nation. The list is now growing. He'll give us an update on where the Brumby Cull is up to. And he just sent me a message saying the New South Wales Parliament has just passed legislation to ensure that all AI data centres in New South Wales use only renewable power.
2: Oh, for God's sake.
3: Now, already Google has said today that the only way we can set up in Australia is if we get access to gas.
2: Yeah. Well, of course.
3: You've got to have backup power.
2: Of course you do.
3: Anyway, it's just ridiculous.
2: Inmates are running the asylum.
3: We're going to put ourselves way behind the eight ball on all of this. Yeah. And a little bit later, I'm going to catch up with Barnaby Joyce. It's a bit of a political day. He's got plenty on his plate, but I want to talk about this execution that can't be stopped.
2: Yeah.
3: It's going on in the States. Look, at the end of the day, just turn it off. Don't have to watch it.
2: Well, exactly.
3: And look, they're worried about kids turning it on. Gee, I tell you what, I've seen some stuff on video games that I wouldn't want my kids to see, and they see it all the time when they're in their teens. They see people being shot and stabbed.
2: Can I say this too?
3: Yeah.
2: I mean, there didn't seem to be a hell of a lot of outcry of the video that came out of that Hamas attack on October 7th.
3: That's right.
2: But we're having a big whinge about this.
3: Yes.
2: I mean, and we all know, I mean, let's just hope the Americans have got some sense and don't do it. But we all know if it's there, people will try to access it. We know that.
3: Of course. And look, I know that the E-Safety Commissioner wants to ban it, and so does Sarah Hanson-Young, but you can't press a button from Australia and stop the internet.
2: You cannot. Thanks, mate. Yeah. All right, Smithy's coming up, another author, 21 minutes to 9, and Peter's there for us. Morning, Peter.
4: Good morning. How are you going?
2: I'm very well, very well.
4: To observe the truth is good for everybody, even if it's distasteful.
2: That's right,
4: Right. Now, we're talking about settlements not getting enough water, power, roads, hospitals, schools, and we're still bringing in over 1,000 a day?
2: Yeah. Makes no sense, does it? No sense.
4: I live in an area.
2: Yeah.
4: I used to, and I go down to see Mum every so often.
2: Yeah.
4: Where they've built dams. Dams that you've got to pump full. I remember when Deep Creek Dam was on, I was a a young 20-year-old, and that was 40, 50 years ago.
2: Yeah.
4: And they had to pump it full, and it cost $1 million worth of power. Mm. That's when power was less than 25 cents a kilowatt.
2: Yeah.
4: Right? Now, it's pumped full. Mm. Instead of putting a dam on a catchment in the middle of the national park that's... hasn't got much runoff anyhow, and in drought times it dries up the creek.
2: Mm.
4: Right Hand Creek, Donald Creek, Burra Creek, all them out the back there, Swamp Creek, all up and down the coast, they dam a gully that you've got to pump it full.
2: Mm.
4: In time of plenty of a flood, you can let the water go over the top and down. Wyangla, that's not Wyangla, the one in Sydney.
2: Warragamba, yeah.
4: Runs over.
2: Yeah, it does.
4: Right?
2: Yeah.
4: Wyangla Dam fills up and runs over.
2: Mm.
4: Now, we don't want to cut the water supply to the ocean, but we do want to have drinking water for Australia. We don't want to be like Bangladesh or Pakistan with no water.
2: Yeah.
4: And you've got politicians in this country will not dam a creek and not cull feral animals in farmland.
2: Yeah, for environmental reasons. It's bloody stupid. Well, that's what Todd Carney's saying, mate. It's all very well to say to Western Sydney, well, you know, here's more people, but, you know, what about all the infrastructure? And we do it, Peter, all the time. We do it all the time. We build a whatever it might be, a beautiful new shopping centre and a housing estate, and you go, oh, hang on, we've got enough water, we've got enough power, we've got enough schools, got enough... I mean, we do it all the time, perpetually.
4: All that stuff going up and up in price because it's harder to get.
2: Yeah, that's exactly
4: it's
2: right. Exactly right.
4: It'll be cheaper.
2: Yeah, exactly right. All right, mate, I'll leave you because I've got Councillor Harriet Price on and a lot around today. Look, we're talking about Victoria Barracks and, you know, the Minerva Theatre up at Potts Point coming back. Now, that's demonstrably good news, but I can tell you they are teed off, and I've cleaned that up, around the Paddington-Wallara area. And I tell you for why. A number of placards nailed to fences, and I haven't been over that way for a while, but telling the Minns government to leave their suburb alone. There was a meeting at the Wallara Hotel, overflowing residents concerned about their suburb. And Harriet Price is a councillor on Wallara Council joining me now. Morning, Harriet.
5: Good morning, Tim.
2: Are you sick of being bullied by the state government?
5: Oh, Look, Tim, I don't want to use the word bullying.
2: No.
5: But we absolutely need more housing. We absolutely do. But
2: sure,
5: it follows on from the point that you're talking about. We need the infrastructure first.
2: Yeah.
5: And allowing something like 142 new towers is really a planning assault, not a planning solution.
2: No, it's not. Look, we're talking about, and whether it happens or not, I don't know, building more medium density or high density near Edgecliff, near the train station. So all of this is going. And, you know, I suppose to be fair to the New South Wales government, the federal government keeps giving them more people, so they've got to house them somewhere. But, I mean, I'm an eastern suburbs boy. I know Wallara Paddington very well. In fact, I used to live there. We're talking about a tiny, densely populated suburb now, Harriet.
5: That's exactly right. And I think the other thing that we really have to emphasise is the majority of it is a heritage conservation area.
2: Yeah.
5: So to introduce 80 towers, which will have 12 stories.
2: Well.
5: And, it's incredible. 19 towers with over 20 stories and 7 towers that will have 30 stories. That is not in keeping with the heritage conservation area at all. And what we're saying to the Premier is we need to take a step back. Wallara Council has actually done its own alternative approach.
2: Mm.
5: And we say at a pinch, you know, and this is really pushing it to the extremes, we could potentially have, introduce new dwellings of up to about 3,600. Mm. So we're certainly not saying we're not prepared to do some heavy lifting, but you have to take all of the characteristics of the suburb into account. You can't just have a dwelling target and go at that at without the evidence to back it up.
2: Okay, now do you know where we're at with, and we keep banging on about Victoria Barracks and HMAS Penguin down at Mossman as well. So is Victoria Barracks savable? I want to say that I hope it is, but I'm fearing that it's a fait accompli with the federal government to sell it, God forbid.
5: Oh, Tim, we can never have a fait accompli. And I'm certainly talking to my community every day about this, and they're extremely concerned. And I might actually just put in a bit of a plug. There is going to be a rally at the Victoria Barracks on the 25th of October.
2: Right.
5: And it's supported by RSL New South Wales, Business Sydney, Marjorie O'Neill, the Greens, the Liberals, Allegra Spender.
2: Right.
5: So it's a bipartisan. There is so much, upset about this in the community. Mm. And I think the fact that we have all of these interest groups, whether it's, Labor, Liberal, the Greens, Independent, everyone's behind this. So please, if you can let your listeners know about that, we'd love to have a really good support base. Yeah. Outside Paddington on the 25th.
2: Well, you do it again. 25th. So that's Saturday
5: it's
2: week?
5: Sunday
2: week.
5: Sunday
2: yeah.
5: the 25th
2: yeah.
5: from 12:45 PM outside the Victoria Barracks, which is on Oxford Street.
2: Yep.
5: We hope to see a lot of people there. And not just from Paddington. This is a national treasure.
2: Yeah, we just can't keep destroying our heritage, Harriet. We can't, because I say this repeatedly to my listeners and they agree. Once you've sold your history, it's gone. And if it's Victoria Barracks, it's a very, very important, not just for historical reasons, but for heritage reasons, piece of Sydney. And you can't just sell it off to a bloody developer, keep the facade and have a whole bunch of more bloody tower blocks behind it. I mean, it's just a horrible thought.
5: Couldn't agree with you more, Tim.
2: All right. Good on you. Thanks, Harriet. Good to talk to you.
5: Thanks so much for having me.
2: Yeah, Harriet Price, Woollahra Council. It's not just the fact that people say, you're just protecting the eastern suburbs. I mean, you're talking about, if you know Cooper Park, these apartment blocks are across the road from the park and across the road from Victoria Barracks. And Victoria Barracks is historically, militarily important to us. And we can't just keep saying, we need to knock that down because we need apartment blocks. Build them somewhere else, God's sake. Now, would you like to go on a little trip? Like you're on a holiday? Why not? You're in luck. 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
6: In Banks Meadow, a car and motorbike crash, Denison Street at Smith Street, Milpera, a breakdown on Milpera Road at Nancy Ellis-Leibold Drive. It's in lane 3 eastbound, and flooding has closed the Waycoast Parkway between Narrabeen and Oxford Falls. 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I'm Tim Govis with the latest traffic on 2SM 1269.
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16: 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Outright 770 spray adjuvant 3-in-1 formula means less time spent at the tank mixing and more time in the paddock spraying. One pack, three punches. Make knockdown and knockout. 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
2: Yes, our newest author, coming up after 9 o'clock, 9 to 9. G'day, Ben, on the email. Not the Sudanese kids stabbing tourists in Cairns, it's the local Indigenous kids. And when I was 13, this is Ben, I knew exactly what was right and wrong. Of course you did. You were told what was right and wrong, and it was exercised, wasn't it, by your parents and your grandparents. These kids just don't care. No respect for anyone, including themselves. Well, Ben, and everybody else who keeps sending me notes about this, it's just obvious that kids simply either don't care or they know there won't be much responsibility taken. So, you know, half a dozen media reports today involving kids as young as 12, 13, 14, committing, I mean, the most heinous of crimes, including shooting people by mistake, dead. Teenagers, stabbing, carrying knives around. I mean, it's really Ben and everybody else. It's something we have to address. And, you know, the Young Offenders Act in this state is nearly 30 years old. So maybe it's time that we looked at all of that. Just on the Prime Minister saying the social media platforms have responsibility to block the US execution live stream. As I say, there wasn't much outcry, as I recall, about Hamas, and they did, live streaming, or it certainly was there after the event, the atrocity on October 7, 2023. But this is, he's probably the most hated man in America. This is Nidal Malik Hassan, convicted of killing 13 people at the military base in Texas in 2009. And, you know, the Prime Minister is saying whatever it could, they should try and stop it being live streamed. We've gone past, have we not? Lions and Christians as being entertainment. I mean, as you probably know, beheadings and guillotinings and burning at the stake were, you know, public events back in the day, but surely we've gone past that. But as I said to Smithy, you can absolutely guarantee if it's there, people will find it and watch it out of, I don't know, some sort of macabre interest. And it's all very well, as Smithy and I were saying, for the E-Safety Commissioner to say it should be prevented and children shouldn't see the execution of this fellow. I hope the Americans see sense and just don't do it. I mean, I think Pete Hegseth, who's a bit of a right-wing hawk, said it might be done. And I also saw Marco Rubio say, well, maybe we won't do it. Maybe Donald Trump might step in and say, okay, well, it's one thing, and, you know, we're opposed to the death penalty as a country to execute the bloke. It's quite another, you know, to live stream it. And as I say, we've gone past, you know, Lions and Christians and that sort of thing being some sort of entertainment. What about the bed bugs on the Qantas plane? Ew. Yeah, I know, Justy. Ew. And apparently, I'm just reading today, when the bed bugs are actually on the plane and they get on, you know, from somebody who's been overseas, it's in their clothing, they get into the crevices of the seats. Anyway, this people have been taken off this plane in Rome because of the bed bugs. And we got fire ants. God, bugs are taking over, Justy. It's 5 minutes tonight. Guess whose birthday it is today? Sir Cliff Richard, born in 1940, he's 86 today. This is one of my all-time favourite songs, and he was at his best when his backing band was Hank B. Marvin and the Shadows. When blue turns to grey, maybe grey will turn to blue here eventually. Have a lovely day. See you tomorrow. Smithy's next. It's 5 to 9.

0: 2SM Sydney traffic.
1: In Strathfield, a breakdown on Raw Square, northbound at Redmire Road. Carlingford, a breakdown, Pennant Hills Road, northbound in the right turn to Carlingford Road. In Milperra, a breakdown on Milperra Road at Nancy Ellis-Leibold Drive. Lane 3 eastbound is blocked. It's spring season at Freedom. 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I'm Tim Govers, the latest traffic on 2SM 1269.
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10: Good morning, I'm Diane Coveney-Garland. A man's been charged with the shooting murder of a 12-year-old boy in Sydney's northwest. Christy Warner reports.
11: Police were called to an apartment block in Norwest last month after reports of a shooting. Upon arrival, they found a critically injured boy with a gunshot wound to his face and neck, injuries he later died from. Also in the apartment at the time, 9 other people, and today one of them has been charged with murder. The 19-year-old arrested at a correctional facility in Silverwater and will face court today. In Sydney, Christy Warner, Super Radio Network News.
10: Sydney trains are slowing getting back to normal after a morning of disruptions. Repairs at Lidcombe have caused delays across the network. Commuters are warned to allow more time, and stops and platforms may change. A Productivity Commission report has found more than 7,000 older people could be stranded in New South Wales public hospitals within a decade. The review looks at why older patients remain in hospital after they're medically ready to leave. New South Wales Productivity and Equality Commissioner Peter Arkestraat says there's a lot to be done.
12: We can increase the amount of assistance at home so people can go home. We can make it quicker for people to be diagnosed and discharged. We can try to take steps to prevent dementia or slow it down, etc. But at the end of the day, there are over, even at the moment, there are over 1,100 people in New South Wales hospitals that shouldn't be there.
10: More charges have been laid over the alleged murder of a Sydney father in Mount Druitt in Sydney's west. Joshua Smith died from knife wounds after an altercation on Friday night. Two teens aged 13 and 16 have been charged with his murder. Two more people have now been charged. An 18-year-old and a 35-year-old are both charged with affray. The Pope has undergone surgery for lung cancer. The Vatican confirming Pope Leo has had part of his lung removed. The Papal Office says the surgery went well and the Pope will remain in hospital for a week. Up to 200,000 additional drivers and riders are expected to be eligible for toll relief in Sydney for the last quarter. New South Wales Roads Minister John Graham says more than 1 million claims have been processed in just 2 years.
13: Toll prices are high at the moment. That's why it's good news that the $50 toll cap is open for claims for the first quarter of the year. We're expecting tens of millions of dollars more to go out to motorists and hundreds of thousands of drivers to be eligible.
10: And Origin Energy is under pressure to help struggling customers. More than 100,000 Origin customers are behind on their bills. The number in hardship has risen by 40%. A demonstration will be held outside Origin's AGM this morning. Kristen O'Connell from Stop the Bill Shock says with profits of $1.5 billion, Origin can afford to help those who are doing it tough.
14: We will be heading to the Origin Energy AGM, calling on their executives and shareholders to forgive debt for people who are trapped in unsustainable energy debt and can't afford to pay it off, because these companies are seeing their profits absolutely skyrocket while people are being put further and further into debt.
10: In sport, Australia won the first test against South Africa by 214 runs. Matt Renshaw was named player of the match.
15: Just try and stay out there as long as I could. Obviously, trying to build partnership with the bowlers. And then it was just trying to play the game, face as many balls as possible. And fortunately, I had some good allies out there.
10: The Dolphins' Jack Bostock and the Bulldogs' Jacob Preston will debut for the Kangaroos when they take on New Zealand in the World Cup opener tomorrow night. David Fifita has been named on the bench. Aussie Alex de Minaur's moved into the quarterfinals of the Shanghai Masters after a straight sets win over Russia's Karen Khachanov. In finance, the Dow Jones has closed down 180 points. One Australian dollar is buying 69.82 US cents. 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A marine wind warning is current, cloudy with showers and southerly winds. We're heading for top temperatures of 19 degrees. Looking further ahead, showers tomorrow, Friday and Saturday. Right now in the city, 15 degrees, 13 at Bankstown, Penrith and Richmond. That's the latest 2SM news. 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
1: Good morning, Australia. This is Chris Smith. It is Wednesday, the 14th of October, 2026. G'day, g'day. Good to have your company. I'm broadcasting live from the studios of Radio 2SM, that's 1269 in Sydney, and through the Super Radio Network, which includes stations in New South Wales, Queensland and the Northern Territory. Thank you so much for joining us, and welcome to the Castle of Common Sense.

0: To our top five, Pope Leo has been diagnosed with lung cancer, but doctors have successfully removed the affected lower lobe of his right lung. No mention of lung cancer before today. The 71-year-old underwent surgery in Rome, with the Vatican confirming tests during the operation identified lung carcinoma, a type of lung cancer. The procedure was completed successfully this morning with no complications reported. The Pope is now recovering in hospital. He's back working again from October 20. The Treasurer, Jim Chalmers, has a message for Labor's left-wing supporters. Stop looking down your nose at people voting for One Nation. The Treasurer says smug moral superiority won't win those voters back, arguing Labor needs to understand their frustrations rather than mock them. Well, wasn't it Anthony Albanese and Jim Chalmers who made the statement last month that One Nation was dangerous, they were divisive, downright dishonest? Anyway, this is what he had to say and tell progressives last night. No, we don't have Jim Chalmers, unfortunately. But basically, he was saying that don't look down, don't be smug in your treatment of One Nation. An Islamic media organisation has received $308,000 in taxpayer funding to promote social cohesion, but videos it published are now raising serious questions about where that money went. Western Sydney-based One Path Network received the grant through Home Affairs in April. Another one from Tony Burke. But one of its videos describes Zionists as mortal enemies of Islam. In another, a presenter claimed anti-Semitic attacks across Sydney were all fake, including the firebombing of a Jewish childcare centre. Jewish community leaders want the grant reviewed. No, let's not review it. Let's get the money back. I'll talk with opposition leader Angus Taylor about that this morning. The Brisbane Olympics boss is gone, with insiders claiming she felt suffocated by the Queensland government's tight grip on the games. Cindy Hook, the former Deloitte Australia chief executive, won't have her contract renewed when it expires later this year after 4 years leading preparations for Brisbane 2032. Sources say tensions had been building with Premier David Crisafulli's government over its control of decisions. It is the government after all. Should the government not be in charge of the games it pays for? The government says the games are moving into a new phase focused on delivering venues and securing major sponsorship and broadcast deals. And in sport, Australia has stormed to a 214-run victory over South Africa in Durban. I stayed up to watch it last night. A little bit of joy for the Australian team. They lead 1-0. They collapse the poor South African team. Last four wickets for just 5 runs. Josh Hazlewood, he had 6 for 49, career best figures. Matt Renshaw was named player of the match for his 190 and also his 82 with the bat. And he got 2 wickets. Not bad for someone who was dispensed for too long, Matt Renshaw. I'm glad he's back in the side and proving them wrong. That's the state of play. Now, in the Castle of Common Sense, we specialise in the talkback format. After it made its Australian debut right here on 2SM in 1967, the tradition continues. Jump on 13, 12, 69 on the guest list this morning. Liberal leader Angus Taylor will join me shortly to talk about why the government insists on handing out these grants to anti-Semitic Islamic groups. And when they start to preach anti-Semitism, why isn't their money taken off them? Tony Burke, hello? Independent MLC Mark Latham will discuss the latest laws forcing AI data centres in New South Wales to use renewable power only. And One Nation MP Barnaby Joyce on the Treasurer's warning overnight for Labor supporters to go softer on his party. Plenty more on the program, including this question for you. Should the government fork out close to $100 million to try and get Australian astronaut Catherine Bennell Pegg into space? What do you think of that? Apparently, the Prime Minister is on the verge of doing so. The number's 13 12 69. This is Chris Smith on 2SM and the Super Radio Network. Well, for the past 4 months, I've been quietly working on a new publishing project, which I can now tell you about this morning at the start of the show. It's a new book My third, which goes on sale today, and it's titled Who Killed the Liberal Party? An Insider's Anthology. Now, for Conservative voters who are still in the coalition camp, it is a brutal assumption, I know, that your party is all but dead. But the truth is, the Liberal Party is sitting third in all polling, and although leader Angus Taylor seems to be hitting all the right policy Conservative buttons at the moment, the needle is not moving. And with only 18 months to go before the next federal election, it is high time that a proper analysis was done on how the party got to this point. Both John Howard and Josh Frydenberg have stated recently that the Liberal Party faces an existential crisis. That clearly means the party is facing death. Finito. This book, as I say, is an anthology, and it's made up of 11 brutally honest interviews conducted with 11 insiders who all have their own take on how, why, and who killed the Liberal Party. Those insiders include journalists Dennis Shanahan, Adam Crichton, Tom Switzer, Vicky Campion and Jason Morrison, politicians Pauline Hanson, Mark Latham and John Ruddick, and former Liberals Ross Cameron, Holly Hughes and Matt Camenzulli. They have not held back in their opinions about the decay of the Liberal Party and how the climate wars in particular played a huge role in the party's demise. They all name one or more individuals who they say is or are responsible for taking the party down the wrong path and causing a major defection towards One Nation and even other conservative movements as well. There's a long list of suspects in this political whodunit, and I obviously have my say in the book about how the wheels fell off and who did the most damage to the Liberal Party. Liberal supporters and those who've left the party will definitely find the book's contents intriguing. Labor supporters will be applauding the sheer brutality of the 11 interviews, and those who want to see the party reborn will certainly learn a thing or two about what needs to be done. There is a verdict delivered in the book's final chapter, and I won't be giving away anything now, but it will certainly generate some feisty debate. So it's now officially launched. It's called Who Killed the Liberal Party? An Insider's Anthology, and you can have a look at the cover and pre-order, if you'd like, from today by going to the 2SM website and click on the merchandise link there. Shortly to the man now carrying the hemorrhaging body, Liberal leader Angus Taylor. And maybe you'd like to cast your verdict, cast your eye over that question, who killed the Liberal Party? Maybe there's one person, two, three, maybe several that you'd like to throw up as possible suspects. Give us a call on 13 1269.
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2: In Homebush, a crash, Australia Avenue at Underwood Road, at right at the roundabout underneath Homebush Bay Drive. At Strathfield, a broken-down car on Raw Square, northbound at Redmire Road. Carlingford, a breakdown. Pennant Hills Road, it's northbound in the right turn onto Carlingford Road. What does a worm call a dog that hasn't been to Pet Barn for a worming treatment? 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I'm Tim Govis with the latest traffic on 2SM 1269.
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0: Opposition leader Angus Taylor joins us from Canberra. Angus, welcome to the program.
9: G'day, Chris. Great to be with you.
0: One of the stories that has hit the news today irritates my listeners no end. A Western Sydney media organisation, One Path Network, received $308,000 in taxpayer funding. But when you start to dig down, as a news organisation has done this morning, you realise that they established themselves as mortal enemies of Israel. They call Zionists mortal enemies of Islam. They claim anti-Semitic attacks across Sydney were all fake. Tony Burke should take the money off them, shouldn't he?
9: He absolutely should. I mean, this is an organisation that is spreading Islamist extremism beliefs, vile lies about attacks on Jewish Australians, calling the firebombing of a Jewish childcare centre a sham. This is just spreading hatred. And almost a year after the Bondi massacre, this government has not learned its lesson, Chris. They're supposed to be stamping out anti-Semitism, not handing taxpayer money to organisations to spread it. And that's exactly what they're doing. This is Tony Burke, of course. Anne Ali, who is the relevant minister. Tony Burke is the one who rolled out the red carpet to the ISIS brides. And he simply cannot be trusted on these issues. And we Australians should be demanding and expecting better, and we're going to hold him to account on this.
0: Okay, all sorts of dramas happening in terms of economic policy, in trusts and tax, another major tax fight brewing, Labor pushing ahead with its proposed 30% minimum tax on discretionary trusts. What would a coalition government do if it came into power about that?
9: We would axe that tax. We would axe all of those taxes, the capital gains tax, negative gearing, which is trashing the housing market in front of our eyes, capital gains tax that's punishing the fastest growing businesses in Australia and punishing small businesses that want to grow, and the trust tax that's punishing almost all small businesses because this is the structure they've long used in order to give them the flexibility, particularly for family businesses, to be able to deal with the situations they have to deal with, the flexibility they need to run their businesses.
0: What about this business about the ATO accepting credit card payments for tax bills from small businesses? They've delayed that until June next year. Anthony Albanese says, he intervened after an approach on a text message from the ACCI. He's basically thrown his treasurer under the bus, hasn't he?
9: He sure has, and he should have. But he should throw the treasurer, he should really throw the treasurer under the bus and get rid of him. He's not up to it. He is the guy who is overseeing what, on his own admission, is going to be a horror year for the economy coming up, which means a horror year for all Australians who are trying to get ahead and simply can't. And this trust tax, which is the one that's going through the parliament now, this is a shocker. So Labor's taken us to $1 trillion of debt, 40-year high outside of the pandemic in terms of spending. And that is why they have to raise more money. And the treasurer is the one driving the whole thing, of course. He should go.
0: Yeah. I want to talk about the High Court's ruling last week about emissions that are burnt from coal that we export on the other side of the world. And Alan Finkel, the former chief scientist, wrote brilliantly about this week in the Australian Financial Review. I know you're not expected to read everything, but he here is a scientist who thinks we should be doing all we can to go renewable, but he does not buy this for 1 second. It's called Scope 3 emissions. What are you going to do today about these Scope 3 emissions? It just doesn't make sense that the High Court of Australia is in charge of what another nation or another company does on the other side of the globe.
9: It is absolute utter nonsense, and good on Alan Finkel for calling it out. You know, the implications of this are really extreme. Can I say right up front that we would override the New South Wales government legislation that is driving this.
0: Good.
9: We'd put in place legislation that will prevent any state from doing this. But what this means is any Australian company, your business, is responsible for the emissions, not their own, but their customers. So if you're a coal miner, you're then accountable for the emissions of an electricity generator in China. If you're an iron ore miner, you're then accountable for the emissions of the blast furnace, the steel mill, in China or Japan or wherever it is your iron ore is going to. I mean, this is nonsense.
0: Yeah. But even
9: it's,
0: though
9: it's how mad this has all become.
0: Yeah.
9: So we'll scrap net zero, and all of this will go with it.
0: Yeah.
9: Can I say it goes further than this? It means that the banks are now going to be accountable for the emissions of farmers who they lend to. And you know what that means? The farmers are going to have to give the banks reports,
0: yeah,
9: long reports about the flatulence of their sheep and their cattle.
0: Yeah.
9: And the banks will then say, well, we'll give you lower interest rates if you reduce your emissions by getting rid of your sheep and cattle. I mean, this is absolute insanity, Chris,
0: yeah,
9: and it's all got to go.
0: And it's activism from the bench. I was about to raise the business about farmers. You've done it for me. The other thing you're doing today via James Patterson, your coalition spokesman, is introducing a bill to give Parliament the power to block the sale of these defence sites. I cannot believe that we're still contemplating getting rid of the Victorian barracks and, of course, HMAS Penguin as well on the northern side of Sydney's harbour.
9: It's extraordinary. So sites like Victoria Barracks have been part of Australia's military story for generations. And decisions about their future shouldn't be based on long-term defence needs. Susan Corley, the head of Army, chief of Army, has said she would make this their headquarters. Look, this is absolute nonsense. The RSL itself has said to the government to tap the brakes. This is not on. And so we'll be moving legislation to prevent this from happening, obviously.
0: Okay, you've got to get support from other parties, of course.
9: We do. Let's see what the Greens do. I mean, who knows with the Greens.
0: Yeah.
9: But we'll be looking to get support from anyone we can.
0: Yeah.
9: We certainly hope we'll get support from One Nation and the Independents. We'll be doing everything we can to prevent this from happening. We think there's a real chance that we will get support.
0: Well, David Shoebridge was there at a rally on Sunday because
9: yes,
0: I saw him in person protesting against the closure or the sale of HMAS Penguin. So you might be off to a good start.
9: Well, we're hoping so. So we're going to – look, it's always hard to stop madness like this from opposition, but we're going to give it a red-hot go because this is completely unacceptable.
0: Yeah. Yesterday, the debate over the ATO's credit card decision spilled into Parliament, and your frontbencher, Angie Bell, was basically suggesting that Anthony Albanese and Small Business Minister Anne Arleigh should be ashamed of themselves. She went a step further with that. This is what she actually said, and this is the reaction from Anne Arleigh.
10: This minister and this prime minister should be absolutely shamed and stoned in the square.
11: This past week alone, I've had 19 death threats on my social media. And in the past, I've had death threats that are couched in that exact same language. Stone her. It's not just something that a parliamentarian shouldn't say in terms of advocating violence against another parliamentarian. It is something that stands against our Australian values.
0: Okay, I'll leave that there. Was it a figure of speech or did she step over the line?
9: Well, she withdrew it. Angie withdrew it. I've spoken to her about it. She withdrew it. But none of that should distract. Well, and it's very clear. Any violence, we do not condone it in any way, shape, or form, of course. And nor does Angie. I know Angie extremely well. And she doesn't condone that sort of thing. But it shouldn't distract from the failures of this small business minister. She didn't step in to stop this trust tax. She has not stepped in on the ban to credit card use at the ATO. She has not stood up for small business. She's out there claiming that we don't engage with small business. I mean, it's beyond laughable. I would have engaged with a couple of thousand small businesses in recent months, Chris. That's my background. That's where I come from, a farming family, small business family. It's in my DNA. And so what this minister has been saying is insulting to us. Angie's withdrawn her comment appropriately, but we will not be distracted in our fight for small business and for what's right for our country.
0: I have launched a book earlier in the program today, a book at my third, and it's called Who Killed the Liberal Party? An Insider's Anthology. I note that both Josh Frydenberg and John Howard in recent weeks have said that there's a problem for your party in that it's facing an existential crisis. In light of that book and in light of those comments, can you rescue the party or is it too far gone?
9: No, it's not too. Absolutely not. And, you know, what I'm seeking to rescue more than anything, Chris, is our country. And I there's some days where I worry that our country is too far gone, but it's not. I'm convinced that we can save our country, and the Liberal Party is the vehicle to do that. Now, yep, we haven't always lived up to the high standards we should have kept, but I am also convinced we are now absolutely back being what people want and expect of a Liberal Party when we've got a government that is taking this country in the wrong direction. We are the greatest country on earth, but it doesn't feel like that for too many Australians, and too many are giving up hope. And that's why I'm going to be fighting every day to axe Labor's toxic taxes, scrap net zero, end mass migration and get back to skilled migration and put Australia and Australians first. That is what you're going to hear me and my team talking about all the way through to the next election, because I don't think there is another way to get the change we need for this country so desperately right now.
0: I'll send a copy of my book to you nonetheless.
9: Good on you. I'll look forward to reading it, by the way. All right, Chris, mate. Congratulations.
0: Thank you. Angus Taylor, opposition leader, our first interview this morning. What are your thoughts on what he had to say? Some of this stuff that, you know, very fired up MPs say in the chamber, in Question Time in particular, it's all a figure of speech. Yes, they should be highly criticised for trying to take away the right of small businesses to pay an ATO bill, you know, on a credit card. It's outrageous. Even the fact that they've extended it to June next year, it's still outrageous that it would be considered after that, because people don't have spare cash around, especially at this particular time with the cost of living crisis. Did she go over the top in saying you should be flogged? Like, yeah, it's figurative stuff. And as for Ann Arley copping death threats and things like that, well, you're always going to have dickheads sending you emails and saying things like that when you're a high-profile politician who might be making decisions that people don't like. Don't read social media if it upsets you that much.
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2: In Homebush, a crash at the Australia Avenue and Underwood Road roundabout. That's beneath Homebush Bay Drive. Strathfield, a breakdown. Raw Square, northbound at Redmire Road. At Wiley Park, a breakdown. Canterbury Road at Ferguson Avenue. 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I'm Tim Govers with the latest traffic on 2SM 1269.
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5: Good morning, Diane Coverty-Garland.
6: Good morning, Chris. Thank you. Tough new knife legislation is now permanent in New South Wales. The cleanup is continuing in Alice Springs after a wild storm on Monday and a win for the Aussies against South Africa in the cricket. We'll have those stories and more at the top of the hour.
5: Thank you for that. Simon in Brisbane, go ahead.
7: G'day, Chris.
5: G'day.
7: Bit of a tickle in my throat this morning, but I'll do my best. What was I going to say to you? Just in regards to, you're a high achiever too, by the way, with this book. Very high achiever. In regards to GST, Chris, I was a big advocate for it, and I sort of ummed and ahed, but I think it's the best way forward. I think Angus was too quick to dismiss the GST. I think it captures a lot, although it creates a lot of black economy, it also creates and captures a lot of the money from the black economy.
5: Well, it was Josh Frydenberg earlier in the week who suggested via his book that we should increase the GST. But at the same time, he's talking about, you know, backing off on income tax. You know,
7: good idea, Chris.
5: Yeah, Angus Taylor wasn't keen.
7: No, I think that's a mistake.
5: I wonder how much the public would cop an increase in GST, especially now.
7: But you get more in your pot if you can get more in your pay packet, Chris, which Angus plans on doing, and to push that, I thought about this. It's not something I thought in overnight. I think it's the way to go. And in regards to Angie Bell, she's got a go, mate, on that comment. I think.
5: What you'd sack her?
7: I think Tony Abbott should move to the Gold Coast, and. Or a high profile. Yeah, no, that's not good enough, Chris.
5: But you'd sack her for that? Gee, there have been some terrible things said in the hurly-burly of question time previously that have just warranted an apology or a withdrawal, and we've moved on.
7: If you're the Albanese government, Chris, you could afford to carry the liability, but Angus is treading water. If he sacked her, I reckon he'd get more. I know she's a female.
5: Okay.
7: I reckon he'd get more.

0: credibility. Going up to space, $100 million, I think it's worth it.
1: All right. All right, Simon. Thank you very much for your call. Mark Latham is an independent member of the upper house of the New South Wales Parliament. He joins us right now. Mark, a very good morning to you.
2: Good morning, Chris. Good to be talking to you.
1: Yeah, let's get to some New South Wales issues first. I wanted to find out from you where we're up to in terms of the fight to save the Brumbies in Kosciuszko, because there has been some success in tabling a petition, but are the Minns, is Penny Sharp and the Minns government even listening?
2: Well, they are to some extent. I said about a month ago to one of the colleagues here in State Parliament, you don't see it in the mainstream media. You'll hear it with Chris Smith on radio, but otherwise on social media, Save the Brumbies is the biggest issue in New South Wales politics, because the reaction there from horse lovers all over the state and indeed all over the world has been enormous.
1: Yeah.
2: And I said to the colleague, well, coming into an election in March, I think Chris Minns' office will be telling Penny Sharp to try and close this down somewhat. So there now appears to be a pause on the culling, a pause on the barbaric practice of shooting these beautiful animals from helicopters. And Sharp has made a concession to the public campaign, all the Brumbies lovers and people who've done a tremendous job, including the fundraising dinner we had just last Saturday night. But I think it's only a temporary pause. It's a political ploy to try and get it off the agenda for the March election. And if Labor and Sharp are re-elected, they'll go back to a policy of reducing the herd size in the Snowy Mountains to near extinction.
1: And you know the issue here. Like, even the Yanks, they don't go out and, you know, shoot from moving helicopters or moving target like their Mustangs. They haven't been doing that. They do fertility programs and they have other ways of rehoming them.
2: Yeah, a humane approach to have herd number controls. Certainly, common sense will tell you, shooting from a helicopter, a moving object, is imprecise. At budget estimates, I was shocked to hear Penny Sharp, the so-called environment minister, say, matter of fact, oh, we put 15 bullets into them at least if we need to do that to kill them. Really? And then how do you know for sure, given the small target area, that that they're dead on the ground? And what about their foals? If they've been mares, what if they're pregnant mares? So the whole thing is just horrific to do it from helicopters.
1: Yep.
2: And they put a pause on that practice, but I think Sharp will be back into it if Labor is re-elected.
1: We'll watch that very carefully. Now, our New South Wales hospitals are feeling the pinch from a lack of support for aged care services, we hear today. The New South Wales Health Minister, Ryan Park, wants the Albanese government to help stop 1,100 patients across the state being stranded in this nowhere land in hospital wards in need of aged care help at home. The feds have got to, you know, weigh in on their responsibilities as well, don't they?
2: Well, they do. There's multiple problems in our public hospital system, including the beds being occupied by aged care patients for lengthy periods of time. Also, NDIS patients shouldn't be there under a federal responsibility. It's supposed to be rehabilitation. They shouldn't be spending 12 months in a New South Wales hospital. But it's also true that the Minns government is expert in shifting the blame elsewhere. Ultimately, the state government funds and runs these hospitals.
1: Yeah.
2: And they blame the Northern Beaches privatisation as a distraction from the bigger problem we've got. And now they're blaming the federal government about aged care. The truth is, Chris Minns, in the last election campaign, was sort of like two-minute Tim. He'd drop into an emergency ward at 1 o'clock in the morning, do a little social media video, then disappear, but give the impression he had a solution. The reality is that the waiting times, the mistreatment, the unnecessary deaths, the horror stories of people with serious illnesses lying on the ground for 36 hours has got way worse under the Minns government. At all the hospitals in population growth areas, the Central Coast, and then you go worst of all to Campbelltown, Blacktown, Westmead. We've spoken about these horrific waiting room and emergency ward problems in the past, Chris.
1: Mm.
2: So occupying a permanent hospital bed doesn't actually address the problems we've got at emergency, which is in the front line of the public health crisis in New South Wales. That's up to the Minns government to move the resources. And their policy has been actually to say the extra beds for Western Sydney are at the deprivatised Northern Beaches Hospital at DY. Well, you need a helicopter to get from Penrith to DY in Sydney traffic. So that's just ridiculous. The resources have got to go to the population growth areas, get more doctors, more treatment, more space, more time, more care in the emergency wards to overcome the real problem instead of just blaming everyone else.
1: It's funny you say that. A relative of mine last month had a terrible fall and needed to go to an emergency ward. She was basically in the middle of the metro area, so it didn't matter really where she went. But the doctor she saw said, oh, there are a whole list of hospital emergency departments that are usually empty on the weekend. And she looked at the doctor and said, what? Oh, yeah, there's a whole really list. Don't go here or don't go there. No, go there. But you can go to these four other places where you're going to get in straight away. Well, we went to one of the four other places. It was empty. And if that's the case, they're not getting the resources in the right place at the right time.
2: Exactly. That is the core of the problem. You know, since Laurie Brereton did beds for the West under the Rand government 40 years ago, it's always been a question of funding distribution to get the resources to the fast-growing areas, the young families,
1: yep.
2: Sydney, Central Coast that need it. So your example there is spot on. Those empty emergency ward hospitals, obviously, don't need the money they're getting at the moment. It needs to go to Campbelltown, Liverpool, Blacktown, Westmead, Nepean, and on it goes.
1: Yeah.
2: And onto the Central Coast. So Minns is not doing that. Ryan Park is not doing that. And quite frankly, their political strategy, again coming into a state election, is to blame the federal government, to blame the privatised Northern Beaches Hospital. Now, there are some issues there, of course, but it's not the main game for solving the problem we've got in Sydney's West.
1: Yeah. You get into trouble too, by the way. We went there, and when the emergency department doctor found out that we were emergency department shopping, the doctor who told us to go there got into strife. So it's not something you're supposed to do, but why wouldn't you do it when you're wanting care straight away and you don't want to wait around for 24 hours?
2: Yeah, a practical solution, and I can give you the flip side story of my mother dying from mistreatment at Campbelltown Hospital, where a new doctor there didn't have time to read an X-ray report properly showing she had a fractured hip.
1: Yeah.
2: Sent her back to the nursing home, brought her back to the hospital where the nurse was so busy she didn't read the medications properly and gave my mum a prohibited medicine. And 6 hours later, my mother was dead, and her last words were told, I feel like I'm dying.
1: Oh.
2: So, you know, the problem of these young medics rushed off their feet in busy areas can only be offset by redistributing the resources from the emergency wards that aren't so busy.
1: Yeah.
2: And it's just the logical thing to do. Ryan Park's not doing it. Chris Minns, despite all that pre-election activity last time, is not doing it. And all they've got is blame shifting that, quite frankly, leads to more human tragedy.
1: That's a terrible story with your mother.
2: Oh, I know. Look, I haven't really spoken about it at length. It's 18 months ago now, but it was horrific. And it's Campbelltown Hospital, and it's the front line of what goes wrong. These doctors are run off their feet.
1: Yeah.
2: They haven't got time to read an X-ray report properly, or a nurse hasn't got time to read a prohibited medicines list properly. It tells you that they're understaffed, under-resourced, and that's where the government needs to solve the problem.
1: Yeah, true. Let's go federal. The Treasurer, Jim Chalmers, obviously has no shame. He says Australians will feel more pain from economic conditions. Well, that's all fine. How about they stop compounding the problem, Mark?
2: Well, you know, when Jim Chalmers says get ready for tough economic times, he's the cause of it. It's sort of a confession that he's making. And today's the day they bring in the legislation for 30% taxation of trusts. And some Labor MPs are complaining that'll hurt tradies and small business people, people who are out there working hard trying to grow the economy. And this is the same treasurer in that package who's collapsed the housing market.
1: Yeah.
2: Then you've got the problem with the ATO and credit card access that the Prime Minister had to step in, he tells us, to overrule his treasurer. You know, everything that Chalmers is touching at the moment turns to dust, turns to economic ruin. And instead of warning us about tough times, he needs to get his act together and produce some policies to grow the economy, grow productivity, do the things that have worked in the past, instead of endless media spin. You know, they call him Spin Chalmers, aptly, and that's all he's got. But it's wearing so thin now that his own job is on the line.
1: Mm-hmm. I've just told my listeners at the start of the program about my new book on sale today, Who Killed the Liberal Party? An Insider's Anthology. And thank you so much for your contribution. But it leads me to have a look at the long list of former Liberal MPs and candidates who are now jumping ship into the One Nation camp. What's your take on that move?
2: Well, I'm curious, as a former New South Wales One Nation leader, about some of the names on the list who I spoke to at various times. They'd expressed their discontent with the Liberal Party, and I'd say, well, you know, you can leave and join a different party. They didn't do that. prior to the last election, but obviously excited by the opinion polling these days, they are jumping ship. And it's just a sign that, you know, some of it is opportunism, isn't it? They've been approached previously, didn't do it. Now they're signing up to the One Nation cause because they think that, you know, with that opinion polling, if they can get on the upper house ticket or a winnable seat, they've got their backside back in Parliament. So Mike Newman, who is the One Nation leader today, says he doesn't want career politicians and opportunists to be running for the party. Well, he needs to have a look at those who are doing exactly that.
1: Former Federal Treasurer Josh Frydenberg seems to want to get back in. He's got this book out. He's been everywhere. Does that see him putting himself back out there to make a comeback, do you think?
2: Well, Chris, your book's a lot better in terms of who killed the Liberal Party. One of them is Josh Frydenberg.
1: And you make that point.
2: Yeah, well, yours is a much better book because he's much more part of the problem than the solution. Who blew away their reputation for fiscal responsibility that had been built up under Peter Costello in the Howard government? Josh Frydenberg has spent enormous amounts of money driving the budget into permanent deficit and debt in the COVID period with, today, nothing to show for it.
1: Yeah.
2: Nothing to show for it at all.
1: Yeah, we keep getting stuck into Labor for their $1 trillion in debt, but a lot of that came from COVID. And Josh.
2: Him. He doesn't need a new book. He needs a mirror and look into that.
1: Yeah. Just quickly, New South Wales has passed laws to make sure that AI data centres can only use renewables. Are they kidding?
2: Well, you know, as I said in Parliament in opposition to this last night, the whole economic tragedy in Australia is throwing away our competitive advantages, which are in resources, actually. And we've been very successful in attracting data centre investment, which is all part of the AI revolution and good for tradies and jobs in New South Wales. If we didn't have data centre investment in this state, we'd be in recession. So what's the Minns government do in response to that? They say, oh, we're going to dictate to you that you can have unreliable renewables only as your energy source, not baseload power you can rely on, wind and solar power. And, of course, what it does is drives investment out of New South Wales. The Chris the Foolie government in Queensland has said, well, we're not into any of that nonsense. If you want to build your data centre in Queensland, you'll have baseload power and certainty.
1: Yep.
2: That's where the investment goes. So this climate change cult, this secular religion, this God complex that they've got is so destructive to the economy. The legislation last night is one of 30 items now where we just constantly as a country throw away our competitive advantage with resources, use them, provide investment certainty, have more data centres in New South Wales instead of sending them to Queensland.
1: Yeah. Meanwhile, Google is quoted today, the head of Google is quoted today as saying, we can't rely on Australia just on renewables and batteries. We are a 24/7 business. The giant says gas will be needed to provide reliable electricity for energy-hungry data centres. There it is.
2: Well, they go to New Zealand, they go to Asia, where there's none of this nonsense. There's no climate change cult. You know, businesses have got to turn a profit. And if you haven't got a profitable investment environment, you lose those businesses elsewhere in the global economy. So it's just one long, continuous economic suicide note. And I despair. You make these points, but when you're dealing with ministers who are engaged in a cultish-type behaviour, they don't listen to the... We hear a lot of talk about science in the climate change debate. One thing they don't attend to is economic science,
1: I tell you.
2: So frustrating.
1: Oh, I can imagine. Rugby league, back on the agenda, the World Cup, the game tomorrow night. I tell you what, watch out for those Kiwis.
2: Yeah, well, I think there's some challenges to Australian dominance. Our team's weakened by injuries and defections, and you'd think that New Zealand and the Samoan teams are going to be pretty strong.
1: Yeah,
2: it's good for rugby league internationally to have a more even competition, and I'm just quietly tipping Australia mightn't even be in the final.
1: Wow. What's Reece Walsh doing in the number one jersey, Mark?
2: Who should have our number one?
1: Yeah, Tedesco should be in the number one jersey.
2: Yeah, but Walsh is a more dynamic attacking player if his head's screwed on, right? So it's up to Kevvy Walters, the coach, to do that, who's coached him previously. So, you know, Tedesco, did he deserve the Churchill medal in the grand final? I don't think so. He didn't, you know, the Marky Mark on the wing was the explosive player who won the grand final for the Roosters.
1: True.
2: I tend to think Tedesco's a bit overrated, but I don't like the way he defected from the Tigers.
1: That's right. You've got a grudge to bear.
2: Southwest Sydney.
1: Yeah. Good stuff, mate. Thank you very much, and thank you very much for your frank opinions today. Much appreciated.
2: Well, and congratulations on the book, and I hope it sells a mozza for you and goes really well, because the Liberal Party itself needs to read it.
1: Yeah, they do. Thank you, Mark. Thank you very much for your kind words. We will take a break. Don't go anywhere if you're waiting online. I'll get to the open line straight after this.
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4: 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I'm Ian Wallace with the latest traffic on 2SM 1269.
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5: 13 12 69 is our telephone number. Anthony, good morning.
6: Good morning. Another great interview with Mark Latham. What a pity he left One Nation, but I won't dwell on that. Congratulations on your book, What Killed the Liberal Party. Mark mentioned this, and I think this is the reason, environmentalism. Mark calls it a cult. Now, who was the Liberal leader, in my opinion, first PM we had, who really got this ball rolling? John Howard. He, and a lot of people roll their eyes when I say this to them, he introduced the legislation which banned nuclear. He didn't withdraw after Keating signed us up to the Framework Convention on Climate Change in 92. He didn't withdraw. What else did he do? He signed us up to the Kyoto Protocol in 98. He didn't ratify it. Rudd did, and he persuaded Malcolm Turnbull to stay in the Liberals.
5: Yeah, he did a little bit more than that. He also introduced the first climate legislation that was taken by Malcolm Turnbull and enlarged upon. And if you remember, let me get the exact description, an emissions reduction policy. You're right about this is the trading scheme of 2007 that Rudd continued on with, but it was introduced by John Howard.
6: Yep. And what he did behind the scenes, see, Howard makes a big mistake. And I heard your interview with Angus Taylor, and he's talking tough now, and that's something the Liberals have never done.
5: No.
6: And Howard was one of these old-time Liberals who believes there's still a reasonable, or there's a possibility for a reasonable exchange with the left side of politics. There's not. That's been proven time after time. The left is only concerned with being in power, and they'll do whatever it takes. But the conservative side, they still believe that there are rules, and that's one of the reasons why, and I won't digress on to Trump, why Trump has been successful. He knows there are no rules. You've just got to get there and tough it out and play the game by the same rules as the left are doing. But environmentalism is killing this country, and Howard introduced it. He facilitated it. Back in 2015, Chris, the CSIRO issued a report estimating what it was going to cost to transform into renewables. They estimated then in 2015 $1 trillion. Now, someone got in their ear in 2022, they reduced that to $500 billion, but it's whatever it is, and it's enormous amounts now when we see this grid being built to facilitate connecting with the wind towers and the solar panels in far-flung places. Whatever it is, it's money that's just dead, it's wasted, it's not going to contribute to the livelihood of this country.
5: But there's no outcome from it.
6: There's none. And we see the effects now with the environmental legislation, with the recent High Court decision based on Scope 3 emissions. That is insane. It really is. And that is based on state legislation. They could get rid. They could overturn that decision tomorrow by getting rid of the one of the legislators. I think it's the State Environment Planning Policy, Resources and Energy, that it is, 2021 legislation that the High Court referred to. See, courts, you can have judicial activists in the court, but unless they have legislation at a state or federal level to base their activism on, they have to go and get back to, you know, reasonable ground.
5: You're right there about activism. It was their activist interpretation of the planning rules that made that ruling.
6: Absolutely, and that's going to cost, or could feasibly cost, this country. Look, without coal, this country, we're living in caves burning candles, mate, and the environmentalists just don't seem to appreciate it.
5: You're right. Anthony, I've got to get to a network break. Thank you so much for your kind words, and thank you for your call.
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7: Terry Hills, garbage trap broken down Mona Vale Road in the intersection with Forest Way. Haberfield Roadwork, City Wrestling affecting both directions. Royal National Park, flooding or the rear closed. 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I'm Ian Wallace with the latest traffic on 2SM 1269.
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4: SM Sydney.
14: Good morning, I'm Diane Coveney-Garland. The federal government's being asked to explain why hundreds of thousands of dollars funding has been given to a radical Islamic media organisation. The Western Sydney-based One Path Network received more than $300,000 in taxpayer funding. Among its claims that Sydney's anti-Semitic attacks were fake, opposition leader Angus Taylor has told Chris Smith the community has a right to be outraged.
15: This is an organisation that is spreading Islamist extremism beliefs, vile lies about attacks on Jewish Australians, calling the firebombing of a Jewish childcare centre a sham. This is just spreading hatred.
14: tough new life laws are now permanent in New South Wales. It follows a 22-month trial and recommendations stemming from the Westfield Bondi attack. New South Wales Police Minister Yasmin Catley says it'll expand current police powers.
16: Police can already want anyone, anywhere, anytime, where they have reasonable grounds to do so. But these new laws give officers an additional power to scan people during declared operations.
14: Two men have been charged over an alleged fatal stabbing in Sydney's West. A 36-year-old man was chased onto Cleve Close Mount Druitt by up to a dozen people last Friday night before he was assaulted and stabbed in the torso. He died at the scene. Two teens, aged 13 and 16, have both been charged and remain before the courts. An 18-year-old man was arrested in Mulgoa and a 35-year-old in Mount Druitt. They've both been charged with the fray and refuse bail. The clean-up continues after Alice Springs was hit by a wild storm on Monday. Ivor Rufus reports.
17: Alice Springs is facing a major clean-up today after a destructive storm tore through the town, leaving thousands of properties without power while disrupting many Centralians without phone and internet services. Trees were uprooted, power poles damaged and roofs ripped from buildings. The double tree by Hilton was hit hard, suffering significant damage with sections of the hotel ceiling collapsing and water flooding parts of the foyer, while the St John Ambulance Service Alice Springs Depot also sustained structural damage. The NT government says the service is still operating under its surge arrangements. However, fallen trees, road obstructions and traffic delays will be affecting ambulance response times, it's been warned. Patience is being asked by the authorities for people still awaiting services to be returned.
14: Two men have been charged with credit card skimming in Sydney. They were arrested by the Raptor Squad at Macquarie Park. They're accused of planting skimming devices on ATMs, then using stolen data to make fake bank cards. An American grandfather's been sentenced over the murder of Tupac Shakur. The rapper was shot dead in Nevada in 1996. Former gang leader Dwayne Davis has been sentenced to 40 years behind bars for first-degree murder and possessing a deadly weapon. In sport, Australia are leading South Africa 1-0 in the Test series against South Africa after winning the first Test at Durban by 214 runs. Dane Gagai and Kalyn Ponga will debut for the Kiwis when they take on Australia tomorrow night in Sydney to kick off the World Rugby League World Cup. Gagai is the oldest Test debutant ever for New Zealand. He's moving close to turning 37. The Wallabies' Joseph Okuso-Swalii says playing on the wing will make him a better player. The code hopper is usually placed in the centres. He says the whole team is working hard.
18: We owe it to the fans, we owe it to ourselves, we owe it to the jersey. Everyone's before us. We don't just play for us.
14: Adelaide coaching director Murray Davis has been approached by the Brisbane Lions as the search continues for a new coach. He spent 13 seasons with the Lions before being poached by the Crows. In finance, the All Ords has opened at 8,922, one Aussie dollar 69.83 US cents. 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A marine wind warning is current, cloudy with showers and southerly winds. We're heading for top temperatures of 19 degrees in the city and the west. Looking further ahead, showers tomorrow, Friday and Saturday. At the moment in the city, 16 degrees, 15 at Bankstown, 14 at Penrith and Richmond. That's the latest news. 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
19: Chris Smith across Australia.
5: I had a chat a little earlier with Liberal leader Angus Taylor, and I highlighted the fact that Anthony Albanese at a function last night with the ACCI, the Chamber of Commerce, pointed to the fact that the head of the Chamber of Commerce texted him about this silly rule where the ATO would not accept credit card payments for tax bills from small business because of the tax surcharge policy, and that he changed it, and that this is due to the fact that they trust each other and they've built that trust over many, many years. And then the Treasurer, Jim Chalmers, turned up today and he held a press conference, and he got whacked by a fair number of the political journalists who were present for that doorstop who wanted to know whether he was thrown under a bus, whether he was overlooked, whether the Prime Minister just went his own way and ignored him, and why didn't the ACCI contact the Treasurer, not the Prime Minister? And he looked very, very flustered. I'll play that for you in just a short moment. Very, very interesting indeed. Let's go to Cedric, who's been waiting patiently online. Cedric, go ahead.
20: Yeah, good morning. How are you?
5: Very well, thank you.
20: We hear every day about the cost of living crisis.
5: Yep.
20: And by the sound of it, it's not going to get any better. Where do we go from here? I don't think there's too many costs that you can actually set aside and or ignore forever.
5: But what they could do is increase productivity, because once you start increasing productivity, that is, you allow people's money to be worth a lot more than what it is right now, because we're going in the opposite direction in terms of productivity. Productivity is the secret, and I don't see too much from this government that encourages employers to employ more people or take the risk with investment. Like, at the end of the day, why would anyone take a risk when, you know, you've got a greater impost coming out of capital gains tax, for instance?
20: Oh, yeah, and with the negative gearing aspects towards property.
5: Yep.
20: Although in that case, I think to a certain degree, the homeowner is at a bit of a disadvantage because he's competing once again with the investor, and the investor gets the benefit of the negative gearing.
5: Yeah, but the reason that the negative gearing policy was put in place is to try and encourage those with the money to invest to create accommodation, to increase supply.
20: I think it's a good thing, and it's a good thing for rentals, and I'm sure there's plenty of landlords out there that take that into account when they're setting their rent.
5: Yeah, but I'm sure that they're walking away now because, you know, all of a sudden you had a 50% rebate on your capital gains tax, and now, you know, sorry, a 30% capital gains tax, and then all of a sudden we've now got a capital gains tax getting into 50%. They're not going to bother because they simply won't make enough money over a medium period to make it worthwhile.
20: Well, I think we've got a big problem here with credibility, because this thing's been sort of put on us unexpectedly. And
5: well, they said they weren't going to do it. That's how unexpected it is.
20: Well, there you go. Yeah. What else is coming our way?
5: Yeah, what else is coming our way? What more will they touch? Will they touch more of our superannuation, Cedric?
20: Yeah, well, what can you say? I mean, it's, anything can happen.
5: Well, the Prime Minister regards your superannuation, my superannuation, as a national asset. What does that mean?
20: I don't know what anything they're on about.
5: That's right, Cedric. Thank you very much for that. Just going back on this 30% trust tax that Labor's proposing, I don't think that we're going to find that pass any House of the Parliament this week, despite the Prime Minister's confidence, because the Greens are standing in the way saying, hang on, we want to set an inquiry into all of this. So it's not going to get a free pass from the Greens. Labor argues the tax is designed to stop people using discretionary trust to reduce their tax bills, while business groups warn the changes could hit legitimate family businesses. I think the Greens might win the argument here, and it'll go to a Senate inquiry. We won't see it pass. Tony, go ahead.
21: Hey, Chris. Thanks for taking the call. Mate, just on this capital gains tax as it stands, it's okay. I can understand you buy a property and you hold on to it for 4 or 5 years and it goes up by 100 grand or whatever it is. They're saying that's all taxable. But what about the cost in getting that capital gains tax, as in mortgage payments? The mortgage itself, that should be deducted, because that's a cost in getting that capital gain. Otherwise, what they're doing is just capital gaining debt. That's what they're doing.
5: Well, it's interesting, you know, because if the market stays as low as it is right now, And I spoke with an economist last night about this at a function I attended in Roseville, and he was saying to me that in some calculations that he has done, if you're not going to get too much of a capital gain, but you get enough capital gain that ensures that you have to pay tax on that capital gain, you could have to hold on to that property for 30 years in some instances to get what you previously would have got out of your investment.
21: Exactly right.
5: 30 years.
21: Exactly right. And it's just, mate, every other, I've had a business, and when you have a business, you take out the costs. That's what you do.
5: Yeah.
21: Running costs are deductible. So how come we pay the whole capital gains tax, even though they discount it now 30%, wacko, but what's all? Where's all the cost? It should be your mortgage comes out. Say you're going to sell your property after 5, 6, 7 years, and you've got a $200,000 mortgage, say. That 200 grand should come off as a cost. All your repayments that you've made, that's a cost. They should come off before the capital gains. Otherwise, as I said, you're paying capital gains on debt.
5: Yeah, so we've just taken away aspiration. We've just taken away ambition, haven't we?
21: It's gone. And what they don't realise, mate, I've been a real estate agent for 50 years. Mate, what they've crucified, they don't even realise it.
5: Yeah.
21: But people are just turning away from investing in real estate. I've got two investments, apart from the house I live in. Those two investments, I've never raised the rent since the last one I bought 5 years ago.
5: Yeah.
21: Not raised the rent one penny because I've got fabulous tenants, right? Now, I'm fortunate. I don't have a mortgage because I've worked on my goddamn life. I don't have a mortgage, so I can't negative gear it. Try negative gear something without a mortgage, forget it. And I don't earn any money anyway, but that's another story. But, you know, if you pay cash for something, there's no chance you can negative gear it. All you can take off is your water rates, council rates and levies.
5: Yeah.
21: You know, that doesn't do nothing.
5: I'm hearing you. Thank you very much for the call. You're right. It takes away all that ambition, all that risk. Less people will risk if rules like this stay in place. Now, I wanted to play for you what Jim Chalmers said this morning. He held a doorstop kind of thing in the halls of Parliament House. And, of course, this is off the back of the Prime Minister last night saying, well, I took control and I decided that we would delay the policy which prevents small business from paying their ATO bills with their credit card. So I got in there and just did it. Now, talk about throw your treasurer under a bus. I doubt whether Jim Chalmers would have been too happy with that, but this is how he answered being thrown under the bus this morning.
0: Were you rolled by the PA?
1: No, not at all. And it is true that there were discussions with ACCI on Thursday. We were involved in some of those discussions at office level. They were engaging with my team on...
0: Were you overlooked by ACCI?
1: If you just let me set it out for you, Prime Minister and I were in discussions on Wednesday of last week. He had a view, and I agree with it, that we needed to step in to provide this longer transition period to allow the ATO the time.
0: But it was his view
1: to get it right.
0: He decided to...
1: We had the same view. Okay. We had the same view.
5: We had the same view. Really? I have a feeling that there'll be more bus accidents involving Jim Chalmers because Anthony Albanese knows how to read surveys and they're not looking too good for him.

0: Let's have a look at what the Australian Energy Market Operator was reporting at 7.55 this morning, 7.55. Battery power, we were getting 6% across the nation. Biomass, zero. We were getting 4% from gas, 6% from hydro, none from liquid fuel, 4% from solar. A very cloudy and wet day right across the nation, and 20% from wind, 20% from wind, but coal was giving us 59% of our power at 7.55 this morning. Now, Australia's energy transition has a couple of problems. One project is blowing the budget, and the industry says we still need more reliable power. R-E-L-I-A-B-L-E, the word that Chris Bowen can't spell. Firstly, Snowy 2.0, the massive pumped hydro project designed to help back up renewable energy. The government-owned operator and its Italian contractor are now trading blame over soaring costs and missed deadlines. WeBuild points to difficult geology, design changes and rising construction costs, while Snowy Hydro says contractor productivity has also contributed. That would be contract unproductivity. So a fresh cost review is almost complete. We'll hear about that in the days ahead, but the final price tag remains unclear. I hope they tell us, because it is taxpayers' money. And that uncertainty comes as energy companies warn today Australia's wider power plan is also under pressure. AGL boss Damien Nix wants gas power stations eligible for federal subsidies, arguing they're needed when wind and solar output drops and batteries can't cover prolonged gaps. This is just simple deduction. These aren't 24/7 reliable energy sources, wind and solar. And batteries can't cover prolonged gaps. So AGL is basically saying, if we don't watch it, we're going to go into blackout territory. Now, New South Wales is already opening its own support scheme to gas projects as three major coal generators are due to close by 2033. Canberra, however, is sticking with renewables-focused federal scheme. So you can only use subsidies to pay for renewable projects. You can't pay for gas projects, despite the fact that without gas, we are going to go into the dark. The grid operator says Australia could need 15 gigawatts of peaking gas capacity by 2050 to support a system increasingly powered by renewables. In other words, if we don't get this, we're going to go into blackout territory. Just extraordinary. Trev, go for your life. Good morning.
1: There you go.
0: Very well.
1: I just would like to bring to your attention, and I don't understand why the politicians haven't worked this out yet, but there's been university studies where they, excuse me, use 5% weight of hydrogen with diesel, it reduces emissions by 80%, increases power and economy by between 25 and 30%. And the same thing applies to when you burn gas in a power station and when you burn coal in a power station.
0: Where is this happening efficiently around the world?
1: Well, it's only been done in university studies because no private business has backed it.
0: Well, yes, private business has backed it. Twiggy Forrest backed it and got a whole heap of Australian taxpayer dollars to go ahead with it, and then he cancelled it, canned it, because it couldn't be commercially viable, Trev.
1: But 5% is all you need. 5% with fossil fuel, 5% hydrogen.
0: Well, all the hydrogen dreams of Chris Bowen have been thrown out the window, and even he said recently that he didn't have much hope that hydrogen would be the way forward, despite what he said at various press conferences. So even he is putting hydrogen well and truly on the back burner, Trevor.
1: But they were trying to do 100% hydrogen. What I'm getting at is you add 5% hydrogen to fossil fuel and you've knocked emissions down by 80%. So isn't that like getting us pretty close to...
0: Well, yes, but you see where they're coming from right now. It's a black and white argument for those in the Labor Party and in the Greens movement. They say, we want energy that doesn't give off any emissions, thank you very much, because any fossil fuel that does, we want stopped.
1: That's the Communist Party, yeah.
0: Yeah, that's exactly what they want. They don't want a transition, you know, into gas, which is what we should be doing, and then understanding that we're reducing emissions. No reducing of emissions, Trevor. They want 100% no emissions. And, of course, that is scientifically unachievable if you want to keep the lights on.
1: Exactly. But in the interim, 5% weight hydrogen injection in whatever fossil fuel you're burning, and you've knocked emissions back by 80%.
0: Yeah, you're smarter than the average politician, Trevor, because you are real. You are dealing in reality, you're dealing in practicality, but they don't. Thank you very much, Trevor, because they are dealing in evangelism, or the cult, as Mark Latham put it last hour. Now, Mudgee, what's not to love about Mudgee? 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
2: 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Sydney traffic.
3: Terry Hills, garbage truck broken down Bonneville Road in the intersection with Forest Way between Narrabeen and Oxford Falls. Wakehurst Parkway has reopened. Royal National Park flooding. 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
1: I was at a function last night at Roseville, as I mentioned, and I left around about 9 o'clock, and I had to get through the rain that fell last night about that time at 9 o'clock. I don't know whether you're aware. If you're listening from through 2SM, you would be aware it absolutely precipitated last night. I'm just looking at some of the rainfall totals for that period. If you go up to where we Palm Beach, 95 millimetres in that 24-hour period. Palm Beach, 95. At Gordon, 96 millimetres. So the northern suburbs copped it. Also, Mossman Spit Bridge, 106 millimetres. That was the largest total. Yes, largest total. Terry Hills, 67 millimetres. And 76 at Lambie. And if you go out to Blacktown, 26, or Kings Langley, 26, around Horsley Park, 22, 30 around Parramatta. So it really came down. Buckets it did. Let's go to Christian on line one. Hi, Christian.
2: Hi, Chris. How are you this morning?
1: Good, thank you.
2: I heard you talking about hydrogen.
1: Or
2: with the gentleman about putting it in diesel. And you mentioned Twiggy.
1: Twiggy Forest, yeah, he got a whole heap of taxpayer money and then abandoned his hydrogen dreams.
2: Yeah, he was chasing green hydrogen, which is really, really hard to do. But we invented a guy in WA, he invented turquoise hydrogen.
1: Turquoise?
2: Yeah.
1: What does that mean?
2: They take natural gas and they crack it into hydrogen. And the catalyst they use is iron ore.
1: Right.
2: So what happens is they turn natural gas into hydrogen and all the emissions come out in a block of graphite.
1: Right.
2: So it's zero carbon emissions.
1: Okay. Is it commercially viable? Because if it was commercially viable, someone would be pursuing this.
2: It is commercially viable. They're operating now. They're in Japan and Canada.
1: Right.
2: It's, got overlooked here.
1: Yeah. Why? By the evangelists. Why wouldn't they like that?
2: Because of definition.
1: Definition.
2: So because it's a natural gas,
1: yeah,
2: it's classed as fossil fuel.
1: Yeah, right. And, of course, they see emissions out of fossil fuels.
2: Yeah, but even though they capture the emissions.
1: Yeah.
2: As graphite, a solid block of graphite.
1: Yeah, yeah.
2: So all that money we spent on carbon capture, trying to pump it into the ground, wasted.
1: Yeah.
2: Technology works.
1: Yeah.
2: Then they can use the carbon that they capture to make green steel.
1: Well, why aren't they thinking the way you think?
2: I don't know. I'm loading up on shares.
1: You don't tell too many people about that. You keep holding on to your shares, Christian. Thank you very much for that. You know, we often talk about how large the public service is in this country and how much public servants get. Well, guess what? At this time, with an inflation bubble that presumably the government can't control, guess what's happening? Around 200,000 federal public servants have been offered pay rises of at least 9% over 3 years. And the unions are saying it's not enough. The Albanese government's initial offer includes annual increases of 3.2, 3 and 2.8% from 2027 to 2029. That's above the budget's forecast inflation rate, mind you, of 2.5%. So they're getting in excess of the inflation rate, but it's not good enough, according to the union. Just amazing. You know what the union is demanding? 15% over 3 years, so 5.55. The offer also comes as taxpayers are funding another $630 million in wage increases for health, disability and community service workers. That was revealed on Monday. $630 million in wage increases for health, disability and community service workers. That came out of the Fair Work Commission. Now, with inflation currently at 4%, the question is whether the government can deliver higher wages without adding further pressure to the budget. I don't think they have proved that they can. And every time I see pay rises in excess of the inflation rate, like we saw on Monday for the health, disability and community service

0: revealed on Monday, $630 million in wage increases for health, disability and community service workers. That came out of the Fair Work Commission. Now, with inflation currently at 4%, the question is whether the government can deliver higher wages without adding further pressure to the budget. I don't think they have proved that they can. And every time I see pay rises in excess of the inflation rate, like we saw on Monday for the health, disability and community service workers, and then the 9% plus that will be handed over to these 200,000 federal public servants, all I see is a continual inflation bubble and problems with interest rates remaining high. You've got to pull the plug on this stuff at some point, or you just run the economy off the cliff.
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2: Ingleside, Monavale Road busy, westbound Terry Hills, garbage trap broken down, Monavale Road in the intersection with Forest Way, Royal National Park flooding, the Audley Weir is closed. 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I'm Ian Wallace with the latest traffic on 2SM 1269.
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0: Diane, what's happening?
8: Thank you, Chris. New South Wales is facing a funding shortfall for mental health services, an armed robbery at a service station in Queensland, and Reece Walsh will play at fullback when the Kangaroos take on New Zealand tomorrow night. We'll have those stories and more at the top of the hour.
0: Thank you for that. Let's go to Waitara. John, go ahead.
9: Oh, Chris. Yes, John.
0: Hi.
9: Chris, we're talking about what's going to happen after the Bondi situation, the inquiry into it, to see, well, you know, what could have been avoided, what was known prior.
0: Yeah, the current secret hearing is actually looking at that

0: exact point. What kind of counter-terrorism preparation did we make, and what did we know about those two, and could we have done better? Yeah.
1: All right. So I don't know who's in that inquiry, but I believe will it be people from the Jewish side?
0: I don't know.
1: No. Okay. But let's put one other thing in there. One part. What about getting these, you know, putting these hate preachers on, and people from their mosques who peddle all this stuff? And make them come to the party too, and let's find out what they have to say about it.
0: Yeah, but you're suggesting here that the Royal Commission would look at the root cause of what happened at Bondi Beach. They're not doing any of that, John. If you were going to look at truly what went on at Bondi Beach, you would have to look at the extent of radicalisation in the suburbs of Sydney.
1: Exactly.
0: But they're not doing it.
1: But for heaven's sake, why have the inquiry?
0: Why even bother? The Royal Commission is a fake, John, because they're not even looking at the root cause of why it occurred.
1: But that doesn't help me and people with their kids who want to go to the beach or whatever.
0: Nope.
1: The bloody thing's going to happen again.
0: Of course it will. Sadly, of course it will.
1: No, this is my country, mate. This is not the country I grew up in. This is bloody awful.
0: Yeah.
1: All right. That's all I've got to say.
0: Thank you, John. Just have a look at what's going on in parts of Europe and in the UK. This is where we're heading if we don't nip it off. Because at the end of the day, you are giving people who don't like the West a free ticket to carry on and behave as they will. And if they don't like the West, they don't like Australia. How widespread is it? How certain are their intentions to hurt and maim Australians and kill them? We should know all of that. But none of that is being done by this Royal Commission, which to me makes it a complete fake. Whatever you've got to do in the next half hour, delay it. Delay it, because this is an important story to tell you. A family holiday in the United States was meant to be about making memories. Instead, Paul Felino Gallo lost his wife, Alicia, very suddenly, to influenza. And his life changed forever. At just 41 years of age, Paul found himself raising their two young boys alone, trying to navigate, of course, his own grief while getting on with life, helping his children understand why their mum wasn't coming home and getting them fed, getting them to school, making sure they studied and trying to get on with life. Paul is a barrister trained to find answers through logic and reason, but grief doesn't work like a courtroom, and there's no rule book for learning to live without the person you love. His memoir, Remembering Alicia, is an honest account of that journey from the unimaginable loss, so suddenly, to the ordinary moments of fatherhood that somehow keep life moving. Paul Felino Gallo joins us right now. Thank you very much for coming in.
2: Thank you so much for having me.
0: And as we've just established before we've started this interview, we have a connection somehow.
2: Yes, some distant relatives, I understand.
0: Yes, exactly. It's interesting. Very interesting. All right, before we talk about what happened, I'd love listeners to get to know Alicia just in a short description. Tell me about her. Tell me about what she got up to and what sort of a wife she was.
2: Absolutely. Look, Alicia was a wonderful mother, a wonderful and loving partner. She was a corporate recruiter by profession, mm-hmm. So small business person. And together we had forged a wonderful relationship with two beautiful children, Valentino, who's now aged 8 and was 6 at the time of her death, yeah. and Giorgio, who was aged 10, who is aged 10 and was aged 8 at the time of Alicia's passing. Alicia was a force of nature, very strong-willed, very stubborn. I think I put it down to some Southern Italian roots and heritage herself. So very fiery, yeah. and stood very firm on her convictions, and has left a huge hole, not only in our own family, but in her broader network and community. in her wake.
0: You were on a family holiday in the US and she suddenly became ill. Can you take us back to that time and talk us through what happened?
2: Absolutely. So Alicia and I had made an annual pilgrimage to LA and New York, with the exception of the COVID years, for a family holiday, laying down memories with the children and just spending some quality time after, you know, in the wake of two really busy years that both of us would have respectively. On the 30th of December, Alicia started coming down with some cold symptoms. It was really, I think, you know, we put it down to the change in temperature, having come from an Australian summer to a New York winter.
0: Yeah.
2: That evening, took some cold and flu tablets, went to bed early, and in the morning, Alicia wakes up unable to breathe. And so within the span of 45 minutes of me waking, Alicia was on life support.
0: Right.
2: Her lungs had been overwhelmed with fluid, and so over the course of the next 5 days, she slowly, her life ebbed away with complications of influenza A. So not COVID, none of the big...
0: But a shocker. Absolutely. I've had influenza A.
2: Quite.
0: It went through this place last year at around about this time. Boy, oh boy, it yes. was a shocker.
2: And, you know, Alicia was someone who was not only a very robust person, very health conscious, you know, went to the gym every day, and at the very tender age of 38, it was you know, not that there's any, the thing that you take away from that is that, you know, life can change in an instant, and we don't know where that change can come from.
0: Did you have a chance to say goodbye to her?
2: Very briefly, before she went on life support, she was subject to what was called an ECMO, which is effectively a lung bypass to allow her lungs to recover. So she was wheeled into a surgery, and before she did, we had the opportunity to say I love you to one another. But ultimately, at that stage, neither of us really appreciated the gravity of the situation.
0: No.
2: Yet.
0: Why would you? Why would you? Were your kids in that scenario then? Or were they at another location?
2: They were at the hotel room where they were being looked after by my mother, who had happened to be a recent widower, and we took her along for this trip. And so they stayed with her at the time. So, no, they were effectively watching TV and had a cursory goodbye to mum, saying, well, mum's not really feeling well, not appreciating that that would be the last time that they would see her.
0: So you had to go back to that hotel room and tell your six-year-old and eight-year-old that mum's not coming home.
2: Yes, yes. And nothing prepares you for that, Chris. I mean, there's no manual for that. It is one of the most harrowing experiences that a parent could ever have to go through.
0: They must have just thought that you were joking.
2: Yes, look, there was the reaction was heartbreaking and visceral, and, you know, already you saw a very different approach emerge from both kids. You know, Valentino, the youngest, let a wail from deep within him that he didn't, I'd never heard before and never want to hear again.
0: Yeah.
2: Giorgio has always been a bit of an old soul, and so he just peppered me with questions about the practicalities. Who's going to take us to school? Who's going to pick us up from soccer? And at that point in time, I mean, the devastating part of that, of course, Chris, is that you come to realise as well what a central figure, not that I needed reminding, but it just really brought to front of mind the fact that, you know, Alicia was such a central part of their world.
0: The backbone of your family, really?
2: Oh, absolutely.
0: Yeah. We like to think as men we're somehow the backbone, but we're not.
2: No, not at all. No. And we had, you know, Alicia was a working mother and wife, but she certainly did the heavy lifting when it came to raising the children. Which, you know, obviously left me in a situation where I'm not only now having to traverse my professional life and having to deal with the travails that that brought, but also having to take on a new role as both father and mother. The fun dad and the disciplinarian, which was something that I wasn't used to, a hat that I wasn't used to wearing, to be frank.
0: So you're dealing with your own grief, but life goes on, and it goes on instantly, doesn't it?
2: Absolutely. And that's one of the jarring things, I think, in the wake of losing someone, and particularly a partner, is we think that the rest of the world is going to pause for a moment and sit in that grief with you, but the world is unrelenting, and the people around you are getting on with their own lives, as they should, but it's just something that is jarring at first instance.
0: Had you thought about having to rearrange your work schedule, your work commitment, your contract?
2: Yes. All of those things changed.
0: Because you need to be around at least at one end of the day, right?
2: Absolutely. And for me at least, you know, priorities had to change almost instantly, Chris. You went from being a, you know, a barrister to being a father first and parent first, because not only are you now the primary caregiver, but you're also dealing with two children who have been through just this really sad and harrowing experience.
0: Well, what about your harrowing experience? How did you deal with that in the middle of all of this?
2: With some difficulty.
0: Yeah.
2: And
0: Did you see someone to seek some kind of psychological help?
2: I didn't, and I'm not suggesting for a moment that people shouldn't. I think there are different ways of dealing with grief. For me, I knew already that my support network was firm, not professional, but I had a firm support network that assisted me with the practicalities while I had given myself some time to be able to work through the many range of emotions that I was going through at the time.
0: In the book, you write about the everyday things that carry on after loss: school lunches, soccer
2: yes.
0: games, family traditions, even your younger son's sad dad drawings. Tell me about
2: yes.
0: that.
2: Look, I think in the wake of a loss, you do develop an increased appreciation for the small moments that you take for granted, that you believe are going to be there forever and continue on for the rest of your life. And so, not to speak of silver linings, Chris, but one of the things that did come from Alicia's passing was the appreciation for the ordinary moments in life and the importance that those things take, at least retrospectively. And so you try to appreciate those small moments. So suddenly being more present, getting off the phone.
0: And off the computer.
2: Off the computer and actually engaging with the children in a meaningful way. Suddenly was, you know, foremost in my mind. The sad dad drawings, my youngest Valentino certainly, I would say is, we call him Mini Alicia because he does have a lot of that robustness and fieriness in him. And there's also a satirical streak. So in the early stages of the wake of losing Alicia, Valentino was very inspired in his artistic endeavors and showing or painting pictures and drawing pictures of dad crying over burnt bolognese and poking fun at dad in his domestic his domestic failures. It brought to mind two things. First, that there's still room for laughter and joy in the wake of a devastating loss.
0: That's good to hear.
2: And also, it really honed in my mind the fact that, you know, we do deal with children and grief as being almost monolithic. You know, there's only one way that children grieve. And my experience has certainly been very different to that, Chris. And so we had Valentino, who was really expressive and artistic, and Giorgio, who was more pragmatic and structured in his approach to how do we deal with life after mum.
0: The way in which you've written the story has created some incredible moving reviews.
2: Yes.
0: By many people. I've got a long list of them. I won't go through them, but the book has had an impact on people who would normally just pick up a book for the sake of their work to review the contents.
2: Yes.
0: Why is that? Do we see our own family's mortality when we read something like that, do you think?
2: Look, I think it is a response to the universality of the experience.
0: Yeah.
2: I mean, the reason why I wrote the book, Chris, was ultimately to was several fold. First, to document the fine detail that the boys were reporting to me they were losing about their mother.
0: Yeah.
2: And so, you know, as a lawyer, I'm trained to know that memory is frail. It was an endeavor in trying to
0: tabulate it.
2: Quite.
0: Yeah.
2: And as time went on and it developed into something that looked like a manuscript, I realized upon reading it and upon having some close friends read it that there was a universality, a universal truth that it spoke to. And that is effectively that no matter who you are, whether or not you have a relationship, whether or not you're someone who has spent their entire life alone, grief is going to inexorably be part of your life.
0: Yeah. See, I hear your story and my children's faces are in your story.
2: Yes.
0: And that is there is that universality that you talk about. Does it hurt you talking about this story here? Does it hurt you?
2: It's difficult, but it's made worthwhile, Chris, because if someone else is able to feel less alone by hearing our story. And certainly it's actually, you know, it's funny. I call myself the parent, but oftentimes the reality is that my children have taught me so much throughout this journey as well, Chris.
3: You've been the apprentice.
2: Absolutely. Yeah, and one of the things that I did was seek the boys' permission before publishing this book.
3: Yeah.
2: And Valentino had said to me, look, Dad, if it means that another person is going to not have to go through what we have gone through feeling alone, then I think we should do it.
3: Nice.
2: And I think that in retrospect, that's what I've kind of taken with me in terms of saying, look, the conversations might be difficult, but they're so important. And if it can help someone else feel less alone, they're well worth having.
3: You've achieved a lot with this book. It's called Remembering Elisha, E-L-Y-S-H-A. Paul, you've been so giving, so honest and so open. Thank you very much and all the very best for the future.
2: Thank you so much for having me, Chris.
3: No problem. Paul Foligno Gallo. We can all learn a little bit from that. 8 minutes away from news.
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5: M2 clear going east and westbound, and Terry Hills garbage truck broken down Munavar Road in the intersection with Forest Way. Royal National Park flooding. The Audley Weir remains closed in both directions. Rain, hail or shine, get 25% off tyres at My Car Tyre and Auto. 5th to 17th October. 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I'm Ian Wallace with the latest traffic on 2SM 1269.
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3: Tough gig for Paul to get through all of that. He's heard that 1,000 times, I could imagine. But one of the ways in which he's got through with it is by writing that book. You can clearly see that. It's cathartic in so many ways. But we all put ourselves in those situations, don't we? So we can feel for him. Scott, good morning.
14: Hey, g'day, mate. How are you?
3: Good, thank you.
14: Hey, mate, what I rang you up about is all this child crime and, you know, even got the stage now, killing adults and all that. It's just turning my guts.
3: And so young, some of these kids, mate.
14: Mate, it's incredible. And yeah. The story I've got to talk to you is our son, at the age of 15, went off the rails and shopping. He got in bad company, which made him bad company also, getting around, just doing crazy stuff, you know, had knives. And he eventually got into the car stealing, the whole lot. We were fortunate. His mother is Filipino. Although we're divorced, but we pulled together because of the situation.
3: They're good.
14: We virtually kidnapped him and got him out of the country. We sent him to Philippines to parts of her family. He lived not quite so much in the jungle, but he wasn't far off it. Now, that kid, for 3 years, he was over there and lived a third world life.
3: Did he? And it helped turn him around?
14: Mate, that kid, for 3 years, had no red meat. He had no toilet paper. He had no fresh water to have a wash with.
3: Right.
14: Whole lot. We got him into a Catholic school over there.
3: Yeah.
14: He still played up. I had to make a couple of very, very hard phone calls and tell him, mate, if you don't abide by their culture, go out on the street, look at all the beggars. That's your next step.
3: How is he today?
14: Not good. Mate, we got him back here because of security. There's election over there.
3: Yeah.
14: So we got him home. You can't believe the kid that he's come back.
3: How interesting is that? Put him through a different environment entirely, put him through something that's a lot more Spartan, and all of a sudden you help him turn his life around. That's a great story, Scott. Thank you very much for your call.
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5: Royal National Park flooding, the Orderly Weir closed in both directions. At Terry Hills, a garbage truck broken down Monavale Road in the intersection with Forest Way. M1, no problems heading down to Wollongong. 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

Garland. 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The $1.3 billion gold mine project in Blaney was rejected after an Indigenous